0: breaks in a hotel development. Jim Ryan, ABC News.
1: Blue Origin CEO Dave Limp says the damage sustained to the company's launch site during last week's New Glenn rocket explosion is less severe than feared. He predicts the company will return to flight operations by the end of the year. The Super Bowl has the Puppy Bowl, and for the third year, there'll be a Stanley Cup pup to go along with the NHL Championship Series. A 90-minute broadcast will feature 32 rescue dogs ready for adoption, one for each NHL team. Dave Packer, ABC News.
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9: The Markley, Van Camp, and Robbins Show. 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
10: Yo, man.
9: Looks like Jill Biden showed up on The View today.
10: She's everywhere right now.
9: Got the book tour.
10: Yeah, everywhere.
9: You think people are actually buying that book? Can't imagine.
10: Well, what they'll do is, you know, the publisher will buy a million copies and say it, and keep them in a warehouse and say, well, it's the number one bestseller.
9: Probably.
10: This kind of manipulation goes on all the time. Who knows? Yeah. But it'll look good the first week, I'm sure.
9: I think she's saying here the doctors told her Joe was fine.
11: I mean, he'd given so much of himself, and to see you even saying, like, I thought he was having a medical episode, I was concerned. Was there any part of you that went into protection mode of, like, Joe, you can't keep doing this? Like, this is, they're taking so much from
12: you. But the doctors told me he was fine. Yeah. I'm not a doctor. I mean, I am a doctor.
10: whoa. Don't say you're not a doctor. You've been preaching us to call you doctor for years.
9: Yes. Yeah. She's doing the book tour. Everyone calls her doctor.
10: I know.
9: Not a doctor.
10: First lady doctor.
9: Yeah, I know.
10: Mm-hmm.
9: Of course. That's just a tough story to sell. I don't know who buys that.
10: Well, I mean, again, what she's saying is the doctor said he was fine.
9: Right.
10: Did you see him? We did. He wasn't fine. He hadn't been fine for a long time.
9: He was not fine, for crying out loud. I know.
10: That's my impersonation of Joe Biden, by the way. Because if you notice at the end of a lot of his stuff he was doing here.
9: Yeah, I think we got it, like that one clip.
10: We got the rattle there?
9: Okay. Well, yeah, where it's really where he says precise, I think it was.
13: Maybe precise.
9: Yeah. That whole thing.
10: Yeah, this is fine. No problem. None whatsoever.
9: Man, I saw some medical news today. I can bring it in right now. Might as well. This was from Real Clear Science. And the headline is clickbait. We may already have an anti-aging vaccine.
10: I saw you said that. Yeah, I saw part of that. Yeah.
9: Did you read it?
10: No.
9: Okay. And again, with Real Clear, you want to believe there's no bias there because they're just trying to present both sides and try to go factual. The deal is, I don't think we trust anybody.
10: No.
9: Has to be proven. Right.
10: Well, and we've been taught for the last 8 years or so that they're not to be trusted.
9: Yes, exactly. Mm-hmm. says, we have a vaccine that prevents shingles. Yeah. We have a vaccine that markedly lowers the risk of dementia. We have a vaccine that might even slow aging itself. Did you know that?
10: Did not. I'm ready. My sleeve has been rolled up.
9: Conveniently, these three vaccines are actually just one. The shingles vaccine.
10: Really?
9: Yes. And my doctor's been trying to get me to take the shingles vaccine for years now.
10: Me too. Yeah.
9: And I had shingles in my late 30s. Not fun. So, like, you really should. But after COVID, my trust was gone.
10: Yeah, I know. I it's weird because that just happened to me. Just did.
9: That you should get the vaccine. Yeah. And you didn't do it?
10: No.
9: And why is that?
10: Because the back of my head, all I saw was Fauci lecturing me.
9: That's the damage that's been done.
10: I wouldn't have thought about it before.
9: Mm-hmm.
10: I mean, it was up to me. You know, I could take it or not take it. But he was like, you know, I recommend that you take it. I was like, I'm not really ready yet. Maybe next time or something, you know.
9: My daughter, who is now officially a doctor, like not like Jill, like a real doctor.
10: Yeah.
9: Like, Dad, why don't you take it?
10: Right.
9: My you know, she's an reciting all this stuff.
10: Same thing.
9: And I'm like,
10: Yes. Yeah, I hear. I understand so completely.
9: She's telling you can't think about Fauci.
10: And my
9: well, it's burning my brain.
10: My sister, who is 2 years younger than me, just had it. And it was awful.
9: Oh, she had shingles.
10: Awful. Yeah.
9: Yeah.
10: So that gave me pause a little bit. Like, hey, do I want to do this?
9: Well, in this story, it says about 1 in 3 Americans will get it at some point.
10: Yeah, well, maybe I should go today.
9: See?
10: Yeah.
9: I know. I
10: don't know.
9: But anyway, they found through studies that this also helps with a dementia risk.
10: Yeah.
9: It lowers it, like 20%. I think you're going to do that whether you have dementia or not.
10: I know, right. Yeah.
9: It's like the struggling to spell. Yeah, I don't think you're going to go Secretary Num Num Num or anything like that.
7: I'm not sure I'm going to do so away.
9: Or
10: you know,
9: She Song Wang, I don't think you'll do that either.
7: Shingang. Shanga.
9: Kawawa.
10: I have to say this because it's just thought of it.
9: What?
10: Today, I was talking to our friends in Dallas, right,
9: mm-hmm.
10: on the show. And we were talking about the election, the primaries or whatever coming up tonight, in particular California. Yeah. And Javier Becerra is leading.
9: And you're talking about Baccarat.
10: I can't help it. I pause because I'm going to say Baccarat, and I don't want to. But it's just burned into my skull after all this time of
9: us
10: with Joe Biden calling him Baccarat.
9: Baccarat.
10: So I have to go, Becerra. And I have to tell myself like five times.
9: But it's
10: times,
9: not it's Becerra.
10: Becerra, right. And see, even I'm pronouncing it wrong now. But all I can think of, the only thing I can think of was Baccarat.
9: Just go with that.
10: And I wanted to, and I did it finally at the end. I'm like, well, you know, Joe calls him Baccarat.
8: Yeah. Javier Baccarat.
9: Yes.
10: Yeah. From now on, he's just Baccarat to me.
9: There you go.
10: Okay.
9: Yeah, the other part of the story, you can look it up. It also talks about that it can slow aging. That's some studies, if you believe it.
10: Well,
9: I still
10: don't find
9: know.
10: Other uses for stuff. I mean, it's... Science goes on.
9: I still don't know.
10: Yeah, I'm not sure. I'm afraid if I take it, I'll get it. Isn't that weird?
9: Yeah. You know, okay. I don't know about that.
10: Well, I know. It's weird.
9: You're afraid you get the vaccine, and then you just get it.
10: Then I'm going to get it.
9: Like when you get the flu shot, you get
10: right,
9: the flu.
10: Right, you get the flu.
9: Right. Dr. McCullough, he was one of the trusted ones during all the COVID stuff. I mean, he got blackballed by the establishment, just like Bhattacharya and all those other people. Mm-hmm. But it turns out he was right. On a number of different things, right? I just happen to see this. I don't think there's any swearing. Okay? I listened to part of this clip. You may want to pick up smoking after hearing this, Scott.
10: Oh.
9: Again.
10: Pick it back up, yes.
9: No, I'm joking.
10: Mm-hmm.
9: But maybe a nicotine patch. Because we're talking about COVID and long COVID.
10: Mm-hmm.
9: Did you ever hear this?
10: No.
9: Smokers didn't get COVID as much?
10: No.
9: Or with the vaccine? Okay, just play the clip. This is, again, Theo Von... Dr. McCullough talking about COVID.
13: Fine. I'm not.
9: No. Where's that from?
10: That was Jill.
9: Yeah. Oh, that clip is just replaying. Okay, listen.
14: Was there anybody who was immune to, like, any genetics or demographics or cultures that were immune to COVID-19?
15: There's one adult group. You're going to laugh. But there's one adult group. No specific ethnicity or culture. But you're going to laugh. Smokers.
14: Smokers couldn't get it?
15: They got it very mild cases. and they don't get long COVID.
14: Hmm.
15: You know why?
14: Why?
15: Because smokers maintain a level of nicotine in the bloodstream. They actually smoke frequently enough. Blood nicotine blocks the spike protein as it's interfacing with the nicotinic acetylcholine receptor. Smoking blocks the spike protein. It's amazing. I thought smokers were going to go down.
14: Well, who knows now, then? All those years of this, all those smoking advertisements ended up probably saving people's lives 40 years later. My God.
15: Well, you know what? We use a nicotine patch, 7-milligram patch, even in non-smokers to help them through long COVID. We use it in addition to the McCullough protocol.
10: Whoa! Holy smokes! Literally, I've never heard that before.
9: I had not heard that.
10: Smoking is good for you. I've tried to tell people that forever.
9: Are you going back to your Marlboro Lights? I'm going to go get a pack of Camels. Yeah. Let's go. We're smoking. We're back, baby.
10: Let's see the billboard with the Marlboro man on the horse saving lives. One smoke at a time.
9: By the way, joking. Oh, I can see all the messages right now. You guys, really, you should not smoke. I understand.
10: No, I'm not. I'm certainly not going to take it back up. It certainly did harm. More harm than good.
9: Oh, yeah.
10: Yeah.
9: But as far as, like, the patches?
10: I tried those.
9: Oh, when you're trying to quit?
10: Yeah.
9: Oh, that helped me quit.
10: Did it?
9: Yeah.
10: My problem was I had it on, and I know it was putting nicotine into my system, right?
9: Yeah.
10: But I still wanted to smoke. And I thought if I smoke with that thing on, my heart might blow up.
9: I remember when you started vaping, thinking that would help.
10: Well, I was told it could.
9: Dude, you went bananas with the vape.
10: Yeah.
9: You hit the vape so much harder than you ever hit smoking.
10: I know I did, and probably did worse. I mean, it shouldn't have been.
9: But that was when vaping was being sold as better than smoking.
10: Yeah, I was like, okay, if you smoke, this will help you break the habit.
9: Yes.
10: I'm sucking on that thing like crazy.
9: Oh, yeah, you were doing, like, endorsements and stuff.
10: Yes. Yeah. Yeah. I only endorsed the great products for you.
9: Yeah. Well, at the time, you thought this was a good thing.
10: Hi, I'm Scott Robbins for Colombian Cocaine.
9: Oh, my gosh. Okay, didn't know we were going to do a whole segment there on health stuff, but there you go. Some other news out there. I don't know what's going to happen with Graham Blatner, who is running for Senate in
10: Maine. They got to cut him loose.
9: One controversy after another after another.
10: Now I'm hearing people say, well, you know, he could win. He still could win. With all this.
9: Oh, yeah. I think he's going to be the nominee. I really do.
10: Wow.
9: But you've got different Democratic strategists now. What's her name? Yemisi Ebowole. Sure. I'm sure I'm butchering her name. She's on CNN. And, oh, my gosh, what she said about Blatner. Because it's like the Nazi tattoo and all this other stuff.
10: Yep.
9: And the sex thing, and then the app, and man.
8: We have lost the plot on authenticity. I think Graham Blatner is cosplaying working class. He wears it like a Halloween costume, and that has been placed on him by the same people who have run a lot of progressive candidates across the nation. In this pursuit of getting to know the everyman, we keep picking these people who I think show the worst parts of society. If I am to believe that Graham Blatner can relate to everyday Americans, then that means I am to believe that everyday Americans are okay with Nazi tattoos because they get them accidentally when they're drunk, or because they served in the military, they have very regressive views on race and on gender. I just cannot accept the fact that to gain the working class, we have to dress up people who show the lowest of our values.
9: Whoa. What do you think of that?
10: Well, tell me some truth there. The cosplaying thing, yeah.
9: I just hear someone that's on the left talking about values at all.
10: Well, yeah.
9: You know, woke values, not some of those. But they're like, but we got to get regular people to vote. And here's a guy that looks like, well, he looks like a He-Man. He's our guy.
10: I was thinking about that. I know a lot of people who've gotten tattoos while they're drunk. I don't know any of them who went, you know what I really want? I want a Nazi tattoo.
9: You know what? Of all the different dudes I know that got tattoos, a lot of people, there might be one or two that were hammered. I don't know that many people.
10: Yeah.
9: It was like more well thought out.
10: I've heard the Vegas thing and, you know, some stuff like that where you get hammered and do something stupid like get married or get a tattoo.
9: I've heard stories of other people, but I've never had a friend
10: I don't know. Anyway, personally, no.
9: Yeah. You know, last Nimrod in the news, that woman that called 911 because she couldn't get a Jell-O shot.
10: Yeah.
9: They released now a bunch of 911 dispatchers, revealing some dumb reasons people have called. lady called from a Wendy's drive-thru because they wouldn't sell her a Whopper. Well, they can't. That's Burger King.
10: I'm just going to say the wrong place. I want a Whopper.
9: Oh, gosh. Yeah, somebody else called 911 because they were a tourist and they were bored, so they wanted some tips on what to do. Which I also thought was funny. Oh, we got to get to the big controversy with 60 Minutes. We haven't gotten to that yet. And the five stories we're watching today coming right up.

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0: The Markley Van Camp and Robin Show. Jamie Markley. David Van Camp is out this week.
1: Yep.
0: Is he camping? I think he might be.
1: I don't know. I thought Kasem was with him, but he's not.
0: He's apparently not. There's Scott Robbins. So, and you know what it's time for?
1: Yep.
0: Five stories we're watching today.
2: 1, 2, 3, 4, 5.
0: Story 5. Department of Defense is cutting another $5.1 billion in contracts after review by the Department of Government Efficiency.
1: Gosh dang.
0: According to Pete Hegseth, Defense Secretary, Department of War, the cuts target consulting contracts, IT services, sometimes duplicated, cloud reselling arrangements, and other programs that were determined to be unnecessary or overpriced. Some of the larger contracts involve major consulting firms, including Booz Allen Hamilton, Accenture, and Deloitte. Okay. Story 4. Tennessee has recognized Nuclear Family Month in June. Not Pride Month.
1: Uh-oh.
0: Governor Bill Lee signed this resolution earlier this year, recognizing the traditional family structure of a husband, wife, and children as a foundational building block of society. And saying some things that people didn't like. Like research connecting fatherless homes with higher poverty rates and increased substance abuse, higher incarceration rates, worse educational outcomes, and increased mental health struggles. Yes, critics are saying it excludes other family structures and was intentionally timed to coincide with Pride Month. Well, yeah, I think that's probably part of it. Story number 3. A federal appeals court ruled that the Trump administration's military policy restricting transgender service members is unconstitutional. Decision came from a divided 2-1 panel of the D.C. Circuit Court of Appeals. The administration strongly disagrees and is expected to appeal, and it looks like the Supreme Court will probably have the final word on that one. Story 2. Texas scored a major legal victory this week after the Fifth Circuit allowed enforcement of SB 4, to move forward. The law allows state and local law enforcement to arrest individuals who illegally enter Texas outside of legal ports of entry. I think most reasonable people would say, yeah, they should be able to do that.
1: Well, it's interesting. We talk about a story breaks today that Texas is enforcing the law.
0: Right.
1: It's such an odd thing, you know, that's news. Well, yes. Of course they are.
0: Yes. And story 1. Talks have broken down between the United States and Iran.
1: Oh,
0: and what does that mean?
1: I don't know. Nobody knows.
0: Yeah. Seems like we have one of two options. And that is either we're going to hit them hard or wait for the negotiations. That's kind of it.
1: Or bend and accept something you didn't really want to accept. I don't know.
0: I don't think they're going to do that.
1: But I don't think Trump can do that.
0: No. That would not be good.
1: Yeah.
0: Those are the five stories we're watching. Mentioned 60 Minutes. Okay.
1: Disgusted by all of this.
0: Okay, and why is that?
1: Scott Pelley pitching a fit.
0: Because they're having this meeting, and apparently Scott Pelley is yelling at the new boss.
1: I've got to tell you, you have really upped my dander.
0: Yes. He's the gatekeeper.
1: Sit down, dork.
0: And think about... Seriously, all of the terrible pieces that 60 Minutes has done over time, they're acting like the 60 Minutes of the late 80s or something.
1: Yeah.
0: It's a shell of its former self.
1: Yeah.
0: Anybody that's watched it knows that, but we'll get into the particulars in a bit. This is the Markley Van Camp and Robin Show.
1: Yeah, this is a much broader discussion because I'm so sick of the high and mighty, weird journalist nonsense.
0: Well,
1: you know,
0: it was like when Barry Weiss went in there, and I'm no big defender of her. I mean, she's on the left, just not as nutty as some of the others. It was like, why do you think so many in the country think you're totally biased? No one had an answer.
1: Because you are.
0: But they don't think they are.
1: That's what I mean.
0: Which is the problem.
1: They're still talking about truth tellers and
0: yes,
1: yeah, non-biased.
0: Standing up to power.
1: Right. Yeah, okay.
0: Yeah. Yeah, we'll have some great examples of that. Because that Alfonsi...
1: Yeah, she got the boot.
0: She got the boot.
1: Yeah.
0: Remember the piece she did on Germany?
1: Yes.
0: Got to get to that. Also, one of the hottest takes from the black community with What's Your Story coming right up.

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9: 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The Markley, Van Camp, and Robbins Show. I'm Jamie Markley, the Gen Xer. The Millennial, David Van Camp, is out this week. Be back next week.
10: Yes,
9: there's
10: sir.
9: The sexy boomer, Scott Robbins. So it's 60 Minutes. Some hurt feelings.
10: Of course there are.
9: I mean, this used to be like the premier news show in America.
10: Oh, and it was fun to watch. To watch people get flop sweat on that show.
9: Corporations get taken down. Investigative reporters.
10: Yeah, you got people sitting in the lobby from 60 Minutes when you get to work. It's going to be a bad day.
9: Oh, yeah. Uh-oh. We did something wrong.
10: That's right.
9: But over time, it's gotten more and more partisan, especially in the last 10 years.
10: Yes.
9: And so CBS News brings in Barry Weiss, who is also liberal, but just not as crazy as some of the far lefties that are on that show.
10: Mm-hmm.
9: Still. It's getting older and older. And they were going to shake things up. And from the start, people were ticked off at CBS News and what's going to become of this. Well, there were reports that they had a meeting where Scott Pelley, who's been there forever, and they tried to make him the guy a few years ago. It didn't work out, mm-hmm. The old evening news. Started going after Nick Bilton, who was named last week to lead 60 Minutes.
10: Yeah, that's the guy they brought in.
9: Investigative reporter.
10: Yeah, and well, Pelley will have none of it.
9: Well, Scott Pelley doesn't think he's qualified.
10: Right. He doesn't meet Scott Pelley's expectations.
9: Yes. So he lashed out at Bilton and current CBS News management, according to multiple press reports, alleging that Barry Weiss, CBS News editor-in-chief, is murdering 60 Minutes.
10: Yeah, that's very extreme, isn't it?
9: Well, he also alleged that Weiss had no qualifications for her job. And Bilton has slender. And, you know, at one point, Bilton suggested he'd like the program to generate more content because the show is on one day, one night, 1 hour a week. So there's an incredible opportunity to take the show and do a lot of things with it. Oh, it's perfect the way it is.
10: We'll have none of that. No change.
9: Yes.
10: Mm-hmm.
9: And so maybe you heard the story that Sharon Alfonsi was fired. She was a correspondent. She wasn't very good.
10: No, she wasn't very good.
9: I guess we could give some examples as we're talking about this story. Yeah. You remember the piece she did on Germany?
10: I'm trying to think. Oh, yeah, I do. I do now. Yeah. Okay.
9: Okay. This was wild. This was like they're arresting people for what they're saying online.
10: Yes.
9: Total censorship.
10: Yes.
9: And she acts like it's a great thing, which I'm sure she probably thinks it is.
11: The punishment for breaking hate speech laws can include jail time for repeat offenders. But in most cases, a judge levies a stiff fine and sometimes keeps their devices.
9: If I remember right, this was about, like, what would you call it? An anti-Muslim cartoon?
10: Yes.
9: Something
12: How
9: like that?
12: How do people react when you take their phones from them?
13: They are shocked.
11: It's 6:01 on a Tuesday morning, and we were with state police as they raided this apartment in northwest Germany. Inside, six armed officers searched a suspect's home, then seized his laptop and cell phone. Prosecutors say those electronics may have been used to commit a crime.
9: May have.

0: cartoon they didn't like.
1: Yeah.
0: Who are they? Who are the people that said, hey, go in and arrest them?
1: They don't.
0: Who are these people that sit around and go, that's offensive?
1: So at this meeting, Pelley...
0: But she wanted, she was all about it.
1: That was the perception that she put out there. Pelley demanded to know why she was fired, along with some other people.
0: Pelley demanded.
1: Yes.
0: You worked for CBS, dude. You don't own it.
1: And why should we expect any of this to get any better? So, and all this was leaked out. Then the new boss, Bilton, attempted to deflect, but wound up ending the meeting prematurely. And then Charles Farrell, a new CBS news editor, who was recently hired by Barry Weiss, told Pelley several times he was being rude. And Pelley, I don't think, cared. So, yeah, you got all this. You wonder if, you know, people are going to quit or what's going to happen. But I think a lot of people are enjoying seeing this because Scott Pelley has proven to be insufferable.
0: He is insufferable, yes.
1: Like that graduation speech he gave last year.
0: I forgot about that one.
1: Oh, yeah. These troubled times.
0: I'm Scott Pelley.
1: Yeah. Oh.
0: I am a Peabody Award-winning journalist.
1: Yes. Well, and everything. Man, like the piece he did for Biden, trying to say, well, you know, when he talks a certain way, it's the stutter, when he's really tired.
0: Oh, God, I forgot about that.
1: You forgot about that?
0: Yes.
1: Oh, dude.
2: Late Thursday, we met President Biden at the White House. It had been a rough week, and we could see it on him. Mr. Biden will be 81 next month, and he has said that when he's tired, his lifelong stutter can creep back in.
1: Come on.
2: But he wedged us into his schedule. Does the dysfunction that we've seen in Congress increase the danger in the world?
3: Yes. Look, this is not your father's Republican Party.
1: So here, it's not that you're doing a crap job, Joe, and opening the border to everybody. Congress is making this very difficult.
0: Very dangerous.
1: Very much so.
0: Okay, Scott.
1: Yeah.
0: Move along now.
1: I know.
0: You know, again, I had somebody say this morning that I was talking to, it's like one of those things where if you went into any place you work,
1: mm-hmm.
0: and your boss was standing in front of you,
1: mm-hmm.
0: your supervisor, your boss, the one who was speaking for the company, right?
1: Yes.
0: In terms of employee-company relations.
1: Mm-hmm.
0: So you're sitting there, and you pop off like this.
1: Yeah.
0: You're done.
1: For a lot of people.
0: For a lot of people, you're gone.
1: Yes.
0: You may get called into the head principal's office and then canned, but you're going to get canned.
1: But they don't want to can him.
0: Well, no, that's my point. You can just say whatever you want.
1: But you know this also. Depending, and I'm not giving this argument to Pelley, but the bigger a performer you are for the company,
0: mm-hmm.
1: the more you can get away with.
0: Well, I agree with that.
1: And the more you can talk crap.
0: No, there was the Jordan rules, you know, or whatever. I mean,
1: yes.
0: It qualifies in life, too. I get it.
1: Yes. But the thing is, they don't want to fire Pelley because Pelley's going to be out there like a martyr. Like, I was standing up for journalistic integrity, and they told me to go.
0: He'll do it for 3 weeks, and that'll be the end of the story. I mean, you know, it always is.
1: Oh, yeah.
0: But it's these guys, though, the arrogance that they have is what kills me.
1: And just total hackery
0: just
1: over
0: the
1: years.
0: Ego. The ego is tremendous.
1: Here's another great one from 60 Minutes I just thought of. You'll remember this.
4: I think it's one of the biggest scandals I've ever seen. And
1: the Hunter Biden laptop. Leslie Stahl.
4: You want to talk about...
5: Well, because it can't be verified.
4: You want to talk about insignificant things.
5: I'm telling you.
4: Of course it can be verified. Excuse me. They found the laptop. Leslie.
5: Can't be verified.
4: What can't be verified?
5: The laptop.
4: Why do you say that?
5: Because
4: even the family hasn't... The family on the laptop.
1: You're supposed to be a journalist.
4: He's gone into hiding. For 5 days, he's gone into hiding.
5: He's preparing for your debate.
4: Oh, it's taken him 5 days to prepare? I doubt it. Okay.
5: All right.
0: What do you make any excuses for him for? I remember.
1: Remember, and she said, this is 60 Minutes.
0: Oh,
1: we can't do that. That's your job. What are we talking about?
0: Terrible.
1: All right. It's that time. Do it a couple of times a day. Go around the table. May not be the biggest story out there, but it caught your attention. Scott, what's your story here?
0: North Carolina high school valedictorian hijacked her graduation speech to rail against ICE and was dramatically yanked from the podium. Clayton High School senior Lean Haas was delivering the commencement speech Thursday when she ditched her pre-approved remarks, unleashing what's described as a fiery tirade, blasting immigration and

0: enforcement and backing Palestine. Now, this was all on tape.
1: Mm-hmm.
0: Before I leave the stage, I have one last thing to say. Every single person here has a voice. We have the privilege to use it when millions around the world are struggling and suffering to be heard. And then, of course, she continued the diatribe with, whether it's millions suffering in Palestine, Sudan, Congo, or Afghanistan, and many other countries around the world, or families being torn apart by ICE. These are just a few issues. They are happening here. They're happening right now as I speak. Somebody then, from the school board or the faculty, went on stage and literally pulled her off.
1: Wow.
0: Mid-speech. Here's the thing, and I know this to be true, that when you give a speech at a graduation ceremony,
1: mm-hmm.
0: and you are a student, that speech goes before the principal or somebody higher up to preview before you go out there.
1: Yes.
0: Because they want to make sure there's no jackassery going on from you, right? The speech she gave them had none of this in it, of course.
1: I'm sure.
0: So she just went off and was right at the end. And one more thing, and then boom, here we go.
1: Yeah.
0: It never freaking stops.
1: Well, for my story, it's part two of a guy named Brandon Lehman, real estate guy. He's a black man.
0: Mm-hmm.
1: And he was talking about teen takeovers. And notice, well, it's mostly black kids. And people need to call that out. And he was shown a video of a teen takeover in Chicago, saying these people have no regard for human life, anything else, and picked it up, saying this was like Mad Max.
2: Clip that looks like it's straight out of the movie Mad Max was in the heart of downtown Chicago. And people are sick of pretending this is due to disenfranchisement and not an entire group of people deciding they are uninterested in participating in civil society. And everybody, including other black people, by the way, are completely exhausted. Are there unruly teenagers of every race? Obviously. But it is almost exclusively black teenagers who have adopted in mass a disregard for life, property, and society. And now the same reckless antisocial behavior and lack of consideration for others that causes black communities to be desolate is now spilling out into everywhere else. And now mayors across the nation are instituting curfews to try and prevent these teen takeovers. But would you be surprised that Chicago Mayor Brandon Johnson vetoed a measure to institute a curfew?
1: And I should mention again, at the beginning of this video he put out, he talked about all the different programs he's been a part of to try to bring up black communities across the country.
0: And there was like 15 of them, literally.
1: Yeah, like he's done everything he can. And when he's talking about Brandon Johnson, remember Brandon had the teen come up and say, you know, why there should be no curfew?
3: Yeah, I just really feel like we should focus more on giving them things to do in the summertime and stuff like that to keep them busy to where they don't have to feel like they got a plan, team takeovers to have fun.
1: I remember when we talked about that, you always said midnight basketball.
0: Yeah. Well, that was the thing that was started
1: years ago.
0: Decades ago, yeah.
1: Brandon Lehman said that is, and I got the swear word out, such a stupid argument. Listen to this. This is a hot
2: one. And therein lies the root cause of everybody's fatigue. Black people believing it is the responsibility of the taxpayer and the government to provide unruly teenagers with something to do, otherwise they're going to burn down the city. The shameful admission that they lack the personal responsibility, the autonomy, the moral compass to not engage in mob violence when they're bored. It's like we've gone in a complete circle from white people controlling black people to black people getting their rights because they begged for freedom to 60 years of black people having complete freedom and autonomy only for them to say, you need to control us, white man, or else we're going to destroy everything. Like, I've had old heads at the barbershop tell me the only reason the black community in the 40s and 50s was well-behaved, had two-parent households, were dignified and respectable is because they were scared of white people. And it's like, what a pathetic and embarrassing thing to say. You're saying the only reason black people were ever civil, entrepreneurial, hardworking, and considerate is because white people made them be that way? Basically admitting if it weren't for the white man's whip at your back, black people would have always acted this way. This is our natural state. And unfortunately, these teen takeovers are providing some merit to that assumption. And I actually unlocked a new perspective, and I finally understand, like, truly understand the perspective of woke black people who claim that everything in America is racist.
1: It goes on. It's not even done.
0: Man.
1: Maybe by the end of the show, we'll get to the rest. But it, dude, you talk about the comments. Yeah. This has been a thing that's been like festering on social media for a while. But as a black man, to go out there and say what he's saying.
0: Whew.
1: Man.
0: Wow.
1: Yeah. All right. Nimrod to the news. Oh, you got to hear this straight ahead.

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2: 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Is also our Nimrods in the news.
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8: I love the poorly educated.
2: All right. Nimrods in the news. Well, I'm seeing this at NBC News. Headline, police investigate videos of men mysteriously emerging from New York City sewers.
3: That was weird.
2: It says, there's no threat to the public, and officers have scoured the sewer system to make sure nothing nefarious has been left behind, a law enforcement source said. They think they are scouring the system for valuables that get into the sewage.
3: No. Oof. Well, you know how that happens.
2: Yes.
3: Swallow a ring, I guess.
2: But, okay. Here's the thing to me. You just had a woman in New York City that died when she fell through one that was unmarked.
3: Right.
2: And people thought, well, it was probably somebody that was crawling out of the sewer and moved the manhole. They said, well, there's no threat to the public. Somebody just died.
3: Yeah, right.
2: Stay out of the sewer system, and that's Nimrods in the news. 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
2: from ABC News. I'm Dave Packer. An active hostage situation this hour in Bakersfield, California. Police say a man barricaded himself inside of a bank building. He's holding an unknown number of people inside, but we know one has been released. Negotiators are speaking with the suspect who claims to have a bomb, Sergeant Eric Celadon.
3: We haven't confirmed that there is a bomb. We haven't confirmed any of that yet. There was a threat for a bomb, but we haven't confirmed any of that yet. It's too safe, too unsafe to do so.
2: To the Middle East, U.S. forces helped intercept Iranian missiles and conducted self-defense strikes on Keshem Island following attempted attacks by Iran. That from CENTCOM, which says missiles launched at Kuwait and Bahrain were either unsuccessful or intercepted. And this is the U.S. military says it's disabled an oil tanker that ignored orders off the coast of Iran. Right to ABC's Martha Raddatz.
4: U.S. Central Command says the ship, which was empty, ignored repeated warnings over a 24-hour period as it made its way toward Iran's Karg Island. A Hellfire missile launched from a U.S. warplane into the ship's engine room. The Botswana-flagged oil tanker is now disabled. It is the sixth commercial vessel that the U.S. has disabled as part of the naval blockade of the Strait of Hormuz.
2: The Trump administration seems to be abandoning its anti-weaponization fund. Acting Attorney General Todd Blanche was grilled about it on Capitol Hill from lawmakers in both parties. His explanation?
5: The reasons for the fund is something that President Trump talked about for a long time, which is the fact that there were a lot of people in this country who had their government weaponized against them. The reasons for the fund, I think, remain as important as they were before, but we are not moving forward with the fund.
2: The $1.8 billion fund held up in courts to determine whether it's legal. Remembering Peebo Bryson.
6: Just a little change.
2: His family says the Grammy-winning singer died today after suffering a stroke. Bryson was 75. You're listening to ABC News.
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2: A search is underway in California's Lake Tahoe for a 60-year-old man who went missing during a Memorial Day hike. Jason Coffrin was last known to be at Angora Peak. The search also continues for two miners still missing in a flooded Laos cave.
9: One of the coordinators, they reported hearing knocking sounds, but other divers we've spoken to now say that could be a false alarm. The rescuers, though, they do say it is still possible these guys are alive. One of the divers telling us they're looking at several possible entry points to a sixth chamber where the men could be.
2: ABC's Britt Clennett at the Foreign Desk. An investigation underway in Chester, Pennsylvania, where authorities busted a suspected cockfighting ring.
10: It's okay, honey. It's okay.
11: Our cameras are rolling as state and local police, along with the SPCA, raided a warehouse. Inside, police say they interrupted a cockfight in progress.
12: There was food set up, drinks set up.
11: Nicole Wilson is the director of animal law enforcement for the SPCA. She says this was a complex operation involving 25 people from as far away as New York. They say they found 52 live chickens and three that had already died from fighting.
2: ABC's John Paul. The Center for Humane Economy says another 135 dogs will be removed from Ridgeland Farms in Blue Mounds, Wisconsin, the facility that breeds beagles used in biomedical research. That'll bring the total number of rescued beagles to 1,635. Dave Packer, ABC News.
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20: The Markley Van Camp and Robbins Show. 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There's Scott Robbins.
21: Yep.
20: So, of course, Iran, still a big story. We had talked a little bit about Victor Davis Hanson, who we both have great respect for.
21: Yes.
20: Makes a lot of sense. Saying, basically, we got two options right now. We want us to end the war and get some sort of deal. Because we've set Iran back a number of years with its nuclear ambitions.
21: I've heard up to 10 years.
20: Yes.
21: Is that accurate?
20: Yeah, but we heard that also last summer.
21: That's what I thought, yeah.
20: It's not terrible, but then people would ask, well, was all this worth it? Maybe.
21: Well, yeah, I mean.
20: Seems like it would be.
21: Yeah.
20: Otherwise, the alternative course, according to Victor Davis Hanson, is a riskier one that could involve greater casualties and Iranian missile and drone strikes against Israel and the Gulf states. It would begin with issuing a final one-week deadline for Iran to concede the U.S. demands to get rid of the nukes, hand over all of its enriched uranium, dismantle its remaining missile forces, cease subsidizing Hezbollah, Hamas, and the Houthis, and stop interfering with international traffic through the Strait of Hormuz. Otherwise, for a week or so, the U.S. would strike the remaining regime, people that are believing they're in charge of the government, along with dual-use bridges, subterranean nuclear depots, power plants, island ports and docks, weapons arsenals and factories, and the remnants of the Iranian Mosquito Navy, as he writes. And that would open the Strait of Hormuz, leave a guardian force to keep it, you know, clear, declare victory, go home, and then pivot to the economy.
21: Mm-hmm.
20: And I think there are a lot of people who are saying that's what it's going to have to take to really be done with this thing. Because one of the things Trump has said time and time again, we have to win. We got to be able to let our military win. Would you call it a win right now? They just say, like, some sort of half-hearted deal, but then everyone, it's like every couple of months, there's something else with the Strait of Hormuz.
21: Well, that's the thing. I mean, you know, I mean, who's are we going to enforce it?
20: Somebody's got to.
21: Again, the Strait's on international waters. You just can't take it over. You're not supposed to, anyway.
20: Well, I think that's why Trump's been saying to the other countries, hey,
21: yeah, I mean,
20: you're more dependent on this oil than we are.
21: Yeah. Did we win? I mean, if it ended today, I don't know what. I think the jury is out.
20: Well,
21: until we see what concrete evidence of what we wanted out of the deal.
20: I think if you're talking about militarily, yes, we won.
21: Well,
20: we didn't lose.
21: No, and there's been no boots on the ground.
20: Right.
21: It's all been done through the air.
20: Yes, but as far
21: except
20: as
21: the rescue,
20: what
21: yeah.
20: we set out to do right. with the whole thing.
21: Yeah.
20: That would be debatable.
21: Well, I mean, if they still have uranium to enrich, if that was the target and that was the goal, and it still exists.
20: Yeah.
21: I don't know whether you call that a win or not.
20: But then to get that, then you're talking about big risk. So that's what I think they're weighing over.
21: How do you get that stuff?
20: You got to go get it yourself.
21: Right. What do?
20: You're going to trust these people?
21: Exactly. You're going to get a truck, back it up, and put it all in there? How's that work? I don't even know how any of it works.
20: Yeah, I think that's what Israel was talking about.
21: Yeah, I mean, and how do you know there's not another spot where they have it? It seems to me like there's one target spot that they keep talking about. I mean, is it one location?
20: That's just from intelligence.
21: And again, who knows?
20: Yeah.
21: Golly.
20: You would guess Mossad knows. That's what you would guess.
21: Well, here's the deal. I hope that we have a resounding victory of some kind. But I don't know if it's going to come diplomatically.
20: Yeah, we'll see.
21: That's the problem. And a fear at the same time that you get involved in some sort of conflict that just goes on and on and on and on.
20: Yeah. Something else that goes on and on and on is fraud. Just happened to see this today again from Luke Rosiak, Daily Wire. He's done a lot.
21: He has.
20: Him and Nick Shirley.
21: Yep.
20: Man.
21: Doing the job that Scott Pelley wouldn't do.
20: Exactly. We talked about 60 Minutes earlier, and they're all, you know, puffing up and sad because a couple people got fired and there's going to be accountability. They should have been breaking these stories.
21: We talked about the Leering Center.
20: Right.
21: We learned that sometimes misspelling, it doesn't culturally, advance the ball down the field at all.
20: Yeah.
21: Okay, Scott.
20: Well, this whole Medicaid Millions series that Rosiak's done, exposing billions of dollars in dubious home health payments where people are paid to spend time with their own relatives, it's crazy.
21: Yeah.
20: Yeah.
21: That's what I worry about. I mean, you know, you hear all these, when they start these things, I think it's with a good place, good-hearted enough, concerned enough that, you know, this sounds reasonable. You know, people give up work, their jobs, so they stay at home with family members, and they should be compensated somehow, right, for this. And you get it, okay, if everybody plays by the rules. They don't.
20: Well, of course not.
21: And they're not going to.
20: No.
21: But once the genie's out of the bottle, it's hard to put it back.
20: Oh, yeah.
21: And it just keeps going because somebody gets away with it, somebody tells somebody, and it's a whole racket after that.
20: Well, this story focuses on the refugees from Bhutan.
21: From where?
20: Bhutan.
21: Yeah, Bhutan?
20: Yeah.
21: Okay, I thought you said futon.
20: No, Bhutan.
21: I was like, wow.
20: Yeah, they tell about this guy.
21: Yeah.
20: Roshan Adhikari has become a social media sensation in Bhutan and Nepal, where many Bhutanese refugees lived, by documenting his life in luxury. In January, he advertised a vanity film starring himself and showed himself gifting a small birthday surprise for dad, which was a new Cadillac Escalade.
21: Nice.
20: Plus a Mercedes for mom.
21: Did we help buy that?
20: Well, of course, we paid for it.
21: Oh.
20: Another post showed him drinking champagne in a private jet with the caption, "Welcome aboard Air Roshan." Never in my wildest dreams did I imagine that a kid born in Nepal would one day reach the skies like this. As Luke Rosiak writes, how did he make his dreams come true?
21: Yeah.
20: He is the chief operating officer of Centerlight Home Care LLC in Cleveland.
21: Another good name. Centerlight.
20: A home health company that bills Medicaid.
21: Gosh dang.
20: Yeah. His father, Kadanandanda Adhikari, freaking right, I nailed it. You're freaking right, I did.
21: Kadanandanda.
20: You're welcome. All right. I'm going to circle this. And I'm going to hand it to you, and I want you to take a stab.
21: It just sounded funny.
20: I know, dude. I'm like, the pressure, sound it out. Just sound it out. It'll be okay. All right. It's the circled word right there.
21: Okay.
20: All yours, bro. Take a shot. We're both biting that thing like Secretary Num Num Num.
21: But they're
20: one of our favorites.
17: Secretary, I'm not sure I'm going to do show away.
20: Right.
21: Kananda Nanda. Honestly, I don't know.
20: Oh, man, I'm going to put that in the search engine. So you got to pronounce that for me, bro.
21: Wow.
20: See what we get here.
21: Use it in a sentence, please.
20: Yeah, no kidding.
21: Yeah.
20: That's the dad. All right.
21: He never had a coffee mug or a belt buckle with his name on it. I guarantee you that.
20: Oh, they're just sounding out. They're not even going to give me the audio. Kagadananda. Kananda Dada. Whew. Kagadananda.
21: Well, you saw him.
20: You saw him.
21: Yeah.
20: Man, if I tried to say that fast. Anyway, owns the company, which lacks so much as a website, but he's been paid nearly $17 million by the state of Ohio in recent years, according to the data analyzed by Luke Rosiak and Daily Wire. His 25-year-old brother, I'm going to take a shot at this name, Dixon. Oh. It's just a normal name.
21: Seriously?
20: Yes.
21: He's got a brother named Dixon. His name is Kadadan.
20: No, that's the dad's name.
21: Kadadanda.
20: Kagadan. Kagadananda.
21: At least he didn't voice that on any of his children.
20: That's the dad.
21: Yeah.
20: Roshan is the one son. The other son is Dixon. And he has his own Medicaid company.
21: Does he?
20: Yeah. See if this also goes with the pattern of it sounds good.
21: Oh, yeah.
20: You ready?
21: Yeah.
20: Changing Lives Home Care.
21: Well, yes. Who wouldn't want to participate with Changing Lives? Yes, everybody would.
20: Yes.
21: Yeah. Yeah, man.
20: They were paid $10 million by Ohio. Yeah.
21: Wow.
20: By the way, Roshan also owns Smile Transport LLC, the kind of company that drives the elderly to the doctor.
21: Again, Smile.
20: Yes.
21: Smile Transport. Delicately with the elderly.
20: And so, yeah, of course he's made a pile of money. It's a scam. You want to see some of the pictures of him living the high life? Go ahead and describe what you're seeing.
21: Well, he's getting on his jet, standing in front of his jet. He's in the bulkhead of the jet. Everything looks fantastic. Well-dressed, well-groomed.
20: Is that a bottle of Dom?
21: I think it's a bottle of Dom, yeah.
20: Yeah, that's nice.
21: In his hand?
20: Mm-hmm. Yeah. Well, I'm glad he's having a good time. We paid for it.
21: Yeah, I mean, at least they should get a ride in his plane.
20: For Ohio.
21: You'd think.
20: Yeah. So you got that still going on. Going to be interesting to see what plays out in L.A. today.
21: I'm looking forward to the mayor race. I'm going to watch the... I'll probably watch too much news tonight, but I do want to see the returns.
20: Oh, yeah.
21: Well, it's going to have to be a late night. I mean, you know.
20: Yeah.
21: It's returns. It's California, so.
20: But still, yeah, that's going to be really interesting to see if Spencer Pratt is there.
21: Listen, if that happens...
20: Yeah.
21: If that happens... It will be, the reverberations will be shaking across the country.
20: Oh, yeah.
21: Shaking.
20: Yeah, no doubt about it.
21: Karen Bass had so much money, and all the unions and everything were backing her, and
20: yes,
21: minority groups, and wow.
20: I haven't heard the clip yet, but I know you have. So the Black Crowes are playing the other night.
21: I haven't heard the clip either.
20: Oh, you didn't hear the clip?
21: I read about it.
20: Okay, I have the clip.
21: The singer of the Black Crowes is an idiot.
20: Chris Robinson.
21: He's an idiot.
20: But yeah.
21: And I like the Black Crowes.
20: I like the Black Crowes. Yeah, very much. I think you're off mute, Andres. I think we got some sort of switch going there. You're good. Yeah, I don't know if you've ever seen the Black Crowes.
21: I have.
20: Were they good?
21: Yeah. Some of the Horde Festival.
20: It's hit and miss. You'd see them and you'd be like, man, what a great rock band. And you could see them and go, wow, that was terrible.
21: Well, they were the headliner of a four-act day, so I could have been in oblivion by then myself. Who knows?
20: But part of the show, there's like a Black Crow mascot that's dressed as Uncle Sam. Some people start chanting USA. That ticks off Chris Robinson. Here's the clip.
18: Some of us have real faith. For those of you booing us, some of us are not afraid. And we most assuredly are not ignorant. So, thank you.
20: Oh, yeah, some people booing. Yeah, because apparently when people started chanting USA, that's when Chris Robinson said something to the effect of, not a lot to be proud of. Like, being from the USA.
21: Mm-hmm.
20: Why would you say that?
21: I don't know. Because you're a half-wit.
20: Where do you want to live, Chris?
21: Yeah.
20: What would be better? That would be the question.
21: Look for Chris and the Chicks to be touring the country soon.
20: You know, that's the other thing, man. What was it? Thanks for the geography lesson. I don't know what you have to be so proud of right now. That's the quote.
21: Okay.
20: Okay.
21: All right, Chris.
20: You're lucky your brother wanted to do this Black Crowes thing again, because no one was going to see the solo show, Chris.
21: No.
20: Certainly no. What was that solo thing you tried to do? Chris Robinson Mud or some nonsense?
21: Yeah, some jammy bandy
20: yeah.
21: sort of thing.
20: Yeah. Okay.
21: Whatever. Fantastic dude. Career move again.
20: Yeah. And it is. It's like, okay. People just want to come see a rock show, dude. And if you're going to put a Black Crow up in Uncle Sam gear, what do you think is going to happen?
21: Yeah, I don't know.
20: Chance USA. Oh, I'm offended.
21: Yeah, right. Get out.
20: Okay.
21: Here. Get out.
20: Go hit another bong, Chris.
21: Yeah.
20: Whatever. Haven't put out a decent record in 30 years. Try writing a song. All right. Oh, we got to get to the rest of the audio, the whole Black Fatigue thing. Wow. And the five stories we're watching today coming up.
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30: How often do you stop to wonder whether you should share something that's revealing, maybe even embarrassing, with a partner, a friend, or even your boss? In her new book called Revealing, The Underrated Power of Oversharing, behavioral scientist Leslie John says doing just that can help you deepen relationships that are vital to your life. We need people to trust us in order to get things like love, friendship, and career success. That's what she told us. When you make yourself vulnerable by revealing something sensitive, it does make other people trust you. In turn, when you ask someone to reveal something about themselves, showing that interest will generally lead someone to like you more. Why? Because people like to be asked about themselves, she says. It also signals that they are discriminating and choosy, but in a good way. I'm Dr. Sanjay Gupta, helping you live a better life.
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0: All right. The Markley, Van Camp, and Robbins Show. Jamie Markley. David Van Camp is out this week. There's Scott Robbins. And now, the five stories we're watching today.
1: One, two, three, four, five.
0: Well, story five. The Pentagon. DOGE has found another $5 billion waste. According to Defense Secretary Pete Hegseth, the cuts target consulting contracts, IT services that were duplicated, cloud reselling arrangements, and other programs that were determined to be unnecessary or overpriced.
2: IT programs that were duplicated.
0: Yes. No one's paying attention. It's government money. Who cares? That's the attitude.
2: It's like Monopoly.
0: Whatever.
2: I mean, whatever.
0: Yeah. Story four, Tennessee has kicked off Nuclear Family Month instead of Pride Month.
2: Oh, well, that'll make nobody happy there then on that side.
0: Well, not on that side.
2: Not the Pride Month. You can't do it during Pride Month.
0: The Governor Bill Lee signed the resolution earlier this year recognizing the traditional family structure of a household, meaning a husband, wife, and children. And that is the foundational building block of society. And then the resolution cites research connecting fatherless homes with higher poverty rates. I always say poverty. Poverty. Increased substance abuse, higher incarceration rates, worse educational outcomes, and increased mental health struggles.
2: Yeah, we know all that.
0: Story three. Federal appeals court ruled that the Trump administration's military policy restricting transgender service members is unconstitutional. D.C. Circuit Court of Appeals. 2-1 panel. So the administration, yeah, they strongly disagree. Expected to appeal. Supreme Court is likely going to have the final word on that one.
2: Mm-hmm.
0: Story two, Texas scored a major legal victory this week after the Fifth Circuit allowed enforcement of SB 4 to move forward while litigation continues. The law allows state and local law enforcement to arrest individuals who illegally enter Texas outside of legal ports of entry. Critics are arguing that immigration enforcement is primarily a federal responsibility and that the law risks constitutional conflicts because people on the left are always so worried about the Constitution. And story one, peace talks broke down between the United States and Iran.
2: Well, stand by because next hour they could be back on.
0: It could be, yes.
2: It's just whiplash, man.
0: Yes.
2: Yep.
0: Just having a scene. You said Jennifer Lopez was on the Today Show?
2: Yeah, she's promoting some movie today.
0: Well, one of her
2: movie coming out.
0: Kids, born Emmy, now is going with a new name, and that would be Oscar.
2: No. Really?
0: Yeah.
2: Emmy and then Oscar?
0: Yeah. Kid she had with Mark Anthony.
2: So, meaning that the sex change or the whatever?
0: Yes.
2: Is in play?
0: Yes.
2: Okay. Why not change your name to Tony?
0: This is the Markley, Van Camp, and Robbins Show.
2: God. Emmy, Oscar, Tony. Yeah, EGOT.
0: Yeah.
2: Yeah, Grammy then. Yep.
0: I wonder, is that one of those things too? Like, so she's out promoting some stuff, and this gives, like, I don't know, extra sort of credibility?
2: It's her Gucci purse.
0: In that world?
2: It's just you have to have a child like that. Yes.
0: Okay.
2: I mean, these people, there's no concept of reality with any of them. I mean, I'm watching her today, and she's attractive enough, and the co-star was a nice-looking young guy, and it's a rom-commy, you know, and it's all that, and it's the typical Jennifer Lopez movie, I think.
0: Is it rude to say doesn't really seem to keep a guy around?
2: Struggles with that.
0: Yeah, a little bit.
2: Yeah.
0: Okay. One of the hottest takes you will hear.
2: Yeah.
0: Straight ahead and the Robbins Trifecta all coming up.

0: Monadnock 250 on WKBK. In the years leading up to the American Revolution, towns across New England raised a powerful symbol, a Liberty Pole, a tall mast standing for freedom and resistance to British rule. In communities across southwestern New Hampshire, including Keene, patriots gathered beneath those poles, debating the future of a new nation. Liberty wasn't just an idea, it was a cause worth fighting for. Monadnock 250 on WKBK.
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0: Markley, Van Camp, and Robbins Show. Jamie Markley, David Van Camp out this week. There's Scott Robbins. This happened in Clearwater Beach the other day, and it's happened, well, across the state of Florida and across the country. It's a teen takeover. Police say hundreds of teens came to Clearwater Beach Sunday afternoon for this event. Investigators say the teen takeovers are part of a national social media trend. Large groups gather in public, and they often lead to violence like Sunday. And so in the story from Fox 13, Tampa, talking to the deputy chief, different people, somebody got shot, and it's just an absolute mess. And if, you know, you were taking your family to Clearwater Beach, I'm like, what is that?
1: Right.
0: It's like a full-on riot. And it's happened in a lot of different places. I don't know if you've seen the different clips. But, you know, you've got James Fishback, who's running for governor there. And he gets in front of the cameras. And, man, did he not mince words. Here he goes.
2: It was not a teen takeover. What happened here on Friday night was a riot.
0: Oh, that's
2: the
0: different
2: one. We are not going to be able to address this issue because we're denying what it truly is. It's quite fitting that members of the media, including some here today, had no issue calling the events of January 6th a violent insurrection, when in fact no one was charged with insurrection. One thing that we have to confront is that black youth violence is a problem in Florida. The truth of the matter is that the group here on Friday night was almost exclusively young and black. There's something to be said about the root causes that lead a 12-year-old who was arrested here on Friday night to riot without parental supervision.
0: No kidding. So earlier, we're talking about this guy that has a YouTube channel named Brandon Lehman. And on his homepage, he says daily commentary videos from the perspective of a conservative 29-year-old eight-figure entrepreneur. Black man. And we played part of his tour de force. It's like a 15-minute video.
1: Holy cow.
0: That I happened to see last night. And he was talking about the black community and these teen takeovers and how it's gotten completely out of hand. And it's just got to stop. And the whole argument of people saying, well, you need more programs for these kids. You know, give them something to do. It says, completely idiotic. You're saying what, we can't behave unless you provide something for us? That's stupid. And the end of the rant, it's something, man. I'm looking at it. It's got like 500,000 views on YouTube.
1: Yeah, it's really something.
0: Like 7,500 comments, different people talking about it.
1: Very provocative, by the way.
0: Oh, yeah. It makes you're sweating every time you hear him talk.
1: Well, I'm just like, holy cow. You know, you don't hear that.
0: You don't
1: that.
0: Want to hear the opinion of a young black man who's successful, Scott? Is that what this is?
1: I do want to hear it. I just, it's so surprising to hear it. Well, it's laid out that way.
0: According to him, there are a lot of black people that are in the same boat.
1: Yeah.
0: But you don't hear this amplified too much.
1: No, you don't.
0: But he picks it up, you know, and if you missed it earlier, it'd be, what, hour one and two in the podcast for our story.
1: Right.
0: But he's talking about, yeah, that whole idea that we need the programs is stupid.
3: I finally understand they were never joking. It's actually an admission of inferiority. When they attack virtues like the nuclear family, showing up on time, speaking properly, working hard, personal accountability and responsibility, the legal system, math, self-governance as being racist concepts, they are literally saying those things are unnatural to the black experience. Laws as a concept are inherently oppressive to a people who consider themselves lawless. And it almost seems like everybody is in agreement that this might actually be the case. High standards, meritocracy, really saying those things are unnatural to the black experience. Laws as a concept are inherently oppressive to a people who consider themselves lawless. And

0: done to lift up the black community and do workshops, career workshops, invest in all these different things. And you're always running into headaches. And when he was trying to, I guess he said, recruit all these different successful people to give money to these causes, they're like, no, that'd be a waste of money. And then this is just part of the way he ends it. Because basically what he's saying, to do something with this problem, you're going to have to lock all these criminals up. You need to lock them up and almost start over.
1: The idea that teenagers would stop murdering each other if there were more after-school programs, if the rec center stayed open a couple more hours, if the government provided them things to do so they wouldn't have to go do teen takeovers, is just laughably false. These kids were willing to shoot at each other in a park full of families. They have no regard for human life. They have no regard for innocent bystanders. They are simply consumed by anger, hatred, and rage. And the unfortunate reality that most black people are still unwilling to accept is the only solution, the only chance the black community has is by locking up all of these people forever. Until these people are successfully off the street for good, any effort to build the black community in a positive direction will always get shot up. The saying goes, you can lead a horse to water, but you can't make it drink. But if that horse refuses to drink the water...
0: And then I got the curse word out, but it's coming. Just so you know.
1: And then proceeds to shit in the water that everybody else drinks. Okay. Well, the solution is to get the horse out of here.
0: I've never heard anybody say that.
2: Dude,
0: I mean, we're talking about you need to put people in jail. He's like, yeah, forever. Like, whoa.
2: Right. And the thing about him and what he just said, and I agree with, is progressivism, the only solution to any problem is more money. Throwing money at it. Whether it's salaries of teachers, whether it's whatever, or education.
0: Homeless.
2: Crime. Opportunity. Need more money. Got to build more money. Yeah.
0: But Brandon Johnson, you can't arrest your way.
2: Right. It is. Yeah, you can.
0: To public safety. Well, you can.
2: You can.
0: You absolutely can.
2: Absolutely, you can. Yes. Because, again, the cops, law enforcement, know that about 100% of the crime is coming from about 3% of the population or less.
0: Yeah.
2: And they know where they are.
0: Mm-hmm.
2: But again, their hands are tied to do anything proactively.
0: Yeah.
2: You have to wait till something actually happens, right?
0: Yes.
2: And again, all they do is take the money you have, that I have, that everybody throws into a big pile of called taxes, and just redistribute that out, and they feel better about themselves because they've done something.
0: Or the refugees steal.
2: Well, I've done something, you know, right? Or they steal it, right? One of the two, right? It doesn't matter. But it's just one of those things that irritates me, because if it worked, we would have known
0: 100%.
2: It 40 years ago, 50 years ago.
0: Yeah, it doesn't work.
2: But we know it doesn't work. And right. Again, things were good-hearted people put things in place.
0: Yes.
2: But again, over and over, generationally speaking, it just...
0: You can tell that guy's tried, and he's had it.
2: He's had it.
0: Yeah.
2: I understand that.
0: I guess you're ready for your big
2: three.
0: Yeah,
2: I am. Let's go.
0: Oh, the rant's just starting.
2: Yeah, I'm afraid so.
3: Are you ready?
4: One, two, three.
3: It's the three most important news stories of the day.
5: I hit the trifecta.
3: Well, at least according to Scott Robbins. It's the trifecta on the Markley, Van Camp, and Robbins Show.
0: Every day about this time, Scott Robbins' top three stories helped by his hero.
6: I'm Casey Kasem.
2: Well, hey there, Casey.
6: I'm ready.
2: Missing David?
6: Yeah.
2: I thought so. I'm surprised you, Gavin, hooked up with him. Yeah, okay. Very good. Number three. After 4 a.m. on the final day of the spring session, Illinois Democrats passed a $56 billion fiscal year 2027 state budget.
6: Good golly, Miss Molly.
2: That's thank you, Casey, which spends nearly $1 billion more than last year. Now, the Democrat majority budget is a record high. It relies on $800 million in new revenue, including new taxes on social media platforms, digital ads. You rate $150 million of revenue from the state sales tax on gasoline, and fantasy sports is going to be taxed.
0: Wow. What
2: the hell is that all about? Now you got my dander up. Governor Pritzker's watch in Illinois, state spending has increased $16 billion, 40% spending hike, by the way. And you'll be happy to know, or unhappy to know, one way or another,

0: $400 million of that money will be spent on services for illegal immigrants.
1: Unreal.
0: Now,
1: I'm sure the teen takeovers are going to stop in Chicago,
0: well,
1: too.
0: Well, yes, they will. They'll stop. You know that.
1: Because they're going to have more after-school programs.
0: Now, those people that take care of developmentally disabled community members, meaning their children or their cousins or whatever, they lost money in the deal.
1: Hmm.
0: But you got $400 million for the illegal immigrants coming in Illinois because they're a welcoming state, Jamie.
2: I ain't going to stand for it.
0: The budget, of course, a disaster for anybody who works for a living in Illinois. Democrats, they say, will tell you they're not taxing real people, but every tax or increased cost of business is paid for by consumers. You must understand that and realize that when they say we're going to go after corporations.
2: The countdown doesn't stop till we reach the top.
0: Guy doesn't get to be a billionaire because he's stupid and gives his money away all the time, okay? Doesn't happen.
1: The Scott Robbins trifecta, top three of the day up to number
2: two.
0: A veteran forensic scientist is now suggesting, and I haven't heard about this story for so long, Nancy Guthrie.
1: Oh, yeah.
0: He's claiming that Nancy Guthrie probably was abducted by a local worker who mistook her for being wealthy, given the status of her daughter.
1: Right.
0: Barbara Butcher told Fox News that she's flabbergasted someone would just take an 84-year-old woman before speculating someone might be in the area. Someone might have seen me, but they had it all planned out, and they knew what they were doing when they did it.
1: Mm-hmm.
0: Now, the interesting thing, I think they found out right away that there wasn't a billionaire that they took. Purported ransom notes ordering cryptocurrency payments were sent to media outlets after the matriarch vanished. Their claim now is she was probably dead, if not right after they kidnapped her, shortly thereafter, because of the shock of the event
1: and
0: the fact that she's 84 and in bad health.
1: Yeah.
0: Their claim now is the body is probably buried somewhere in the desert.
1: I think we said that in week
0: one. We did. And so this forensic person is saying the same thing right now. She said that they were intelligent enough to completely hide their tracks, and they did do that very well, because there's not even a sniff of a suspect.
1: Wow.
0: That I'm aware of,
1: anyway.
0: It's
1: really sad, man.
0: It is.
1: Yeah.
2: And the countdown continues.
1: Scott Robbins trifecta, top three of the day.
2: And finally, one.
0: This is good. Vandals sabotaged generators at the President Trump's Freedom 250 event. That's according to spokespeople there. A generator fuel line was set up for temporary lights on a May 17th event, was cut, causing it to seep into the underground and the cisterns there that collect rainwater under the Washington, D.C. landmark, Freedom 250 spokesperson Rachel Reiner said. So they snipped it so the gasoline would run into the water, therefore poisoning the water that runs underneath.
1: Wow.
0: Under discovering the damage to the generator fuel line, the vendors mobilized within minutes, coordinated an immediate cleanup response, and fully remedied the site in a close partnership with the National Park Service. But again, it was installation of temporary lighting. That's when they snuck in and did it, so they could poison the groundwater underneath, and therefore poisoning the water in that D.C. area.
1: Unreal.
0: They're incredible people. They're incredibly bad people.
1: Man.
2: And there you have it.
0: We live in a time right now where nothing surprises me. Nothing does.
1: Oh, wait till tomorrow.
0: Well, exactly, right? Yeah, I know. You're right.
1: Just when you think, man.
0: It's nuts, man. It's just nuts.
1: Yes. Nuts. Scott Robbins trifecta. Great job, Scotty.
0: $400 million.
2: It's really been an honor for me.
0: Idiots.
1: Imagine going to your dad's funeral and there's somebody else in the coffin.
0: Oh, boy.
1: Nimrod's in the news and the news update straight ahead.

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0: The Markley Van Camp and Robin Show. You know, if you're not getting a good night's sleep and you've tried different things like no caffeine late in the day, that sort of thing, no, you know, blue light before bed or in bed, you're still waking up and you're just tossing and turning, maybe it's your mattress.
1: Yeah, ghost bed is the answer to that. It's not just a mattress. It's basically sleep equipment. The cooling tech alone is pretty much a game changer because overheating is one of the biggest reasons people wake up at night. I being one of those people. 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One of the reasons. And then there's the support. Keeps your spine aligned.

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1: News update. Well, you got Harry Enten on CNN talking about Graham Blattner.
2: Yeah.
1: What is the latest?
3: Yeah, I mean, look, there have been a lot of revelations about Graham Blattner as this campaign has gone on, from tattoos to sexually explicit texts. But this one might be different. And the reason I say that is, take a look here. Google searches for Graham Blattner remain up significantly over the past few days. We're talking about up 275% the last 3 days versus the 3 month average. And more than that, more people search for him on Sunday in Maine than at any point that I could find, even given the past revelations about the tattoos as well. So it seems to me that this time may in fact be different, where Mainers' focus on Graham Blattner is higher.
4: This is interesting.
1: Ooh, and he's saying,
0: what does that mean?
1: Now market odds have moved in Collins' direction. Susan Collins.
0: Okay.
1: It wasn't there before. I don't think the search does well for him, in other words.
0: Yeah. Well,
1: very interesting.
0: That is, see, only Harry Enten would track that kind of stuff.
1: Yeah,
0: too.
1: All that stuff.
0: I mean,
1: stuff.
0: It's really, it's fascinating.
1: Yep. It is. All right, we got to get to Nimrod. Here we go.
5: When the going gets tough.
6: Damn it, this is too hard.
5: The dumb get dumber.
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6: I love the poorly educated.
1: All right. Nimrod's the News. We go to New York, family mourning the loss of their father. This is sad. They go to attend his wake. And found a stranger lying in the coffin.
0: Oh, gosh.
1: Jose Daniel Diaz Felipe passed away at the age of 84. His children prepared to say a final goodbye. They're like, who's this guy? Our dad was bald and 5'3". This guy's taller with hair. They've been sued for this before, this funeral home. They're like, we'll locate him. How do you make that
0: mistake?
1: Where is he? And that's Nimrod's in the News.
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2: From ABC News, I'm Dave Packer. A tense hostage standoff in Bakersfield, California. The suspect says he has a bomb and is holding an unknown number of people inside of a bank. ABC's Melissa Don has the latest.
4: So police confirmed that at least one hostage has been released. They still do not know just how many people remain trapped inside that bank. But look, several city buildings, including City Hall, police headquarters in downtown Bakersfield, remain on lockdown. There is a massive police presence there with the SWAT team, bomb squad, negotiators, as well as the FBI that are on the ground.
2: Primary day in six states. Results coming in New Mexico. ABC News now projecting Deb Haaland will win the Democratic primary for governor. In New Jersey, we project Rebecca Bennett as the winner of the Democratic race in the state's 7th congressional district. ABC News political director Avery Harper.
7: Rebecca Bennett, she is someone who was a Navy helicopter pilot. She is someone who led this Democratic field in fundraising. She had the backing of many of the Democratic establishment figures in this 7th congressional district. She'll be the Democrat who will take on Tom Kaine Jr.
2: In Iowa, ABC News projects Josh Turek wins the Democratic Senate primary, and we project he'll face Republican Representative Ashley Hinson. Acting Attorney General Todd Blanche was grilled by lawmakers in both parties about President Trump's $1.8 billion so-called anti-weaponization fund. It's held up in the courts to determine whether it's legal, and now Blanche telling lawmakers,
9: "We're not moving forward with the fund. You're right that there's a date that in the case in the East District of Virginia in June, but we are not moving forward with the fund."
2: In the Middle East, after several waves of drones earlier from Iran, CENTCOM says there was an additional wave of Iranian drones that targeted U.S. bases in Kuwait, but failed to impact intended targets tonight after being brought down by air defense systems. You're listening to ABC News.
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2: New numbers out of Washington show more businesses were hiring in April.
21: The job openings and labor turnover summary found 7.6 million openings in April, but in terms of people being hired, that number fell to just over 5 million. At the same time, the JOLTS report showed that about 1.7 million workers were laid off in April, about the same as the month before.
2: ABC's Jim Ryan. The dinner will go on. The White House Correspondents Association says its rescheduled dinner will take place July 24th. The event in April was cut short by a gunman. What's the bigger threat to recent college graduates? Artificial intelligence or remote work?
22: A recent study by the Federal Reserve Bank of New York says the rise of remote work since the pandemic has made businesses more reluctant to hire young, inexperienced employees. Companies say it's harder to train people when they aren't in the office, and mentoring is a little-used skill when you only see each other from across a Zoom screen. The authors of the study say working from home, not AI, is responsible for nearly two-thirds of the rise in the unemployment rate for college students over the past 6 years. Sherry Preston, ABC News.
2: Investment research company Morningstar is valuing SpaceX at $780 billion, less than half of what Elon Musk's company is targeting. The analyst says prospects for SpaceX's AI business, which includes Grok, are uncertain given competition from OpenAI and Anthropic. SpaceX aiming to launch a roadshow Thursday with the stock scheduled to debut on the Nasdaq June 12th. Dave Packer, ABC News.
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24: Phones in hour number three. But this first hour, we're going to lead off with the Ebola outbreak spreading through the Democratic Republic of Congo. 321 cases, 166 more cases are suspected, 49 confirmed deaths. They're calling this one of the most deadliest outbreaks of Ebola. To talk about it is a woman who is well known. She has appeared in the Netflix documentary Pandemic, How to Prevent an Outbreak. She is also an infectious disease epidemiologist at the Harvard Belfour Center. Saira Madad, Dr. Saira Madad, welcome to America at Night. Thanks for joining us.
25: Thanks for having me on.
24: Let's first talk about the conditions in the Congo and the cultural issues when it comes to all of this, because one of the hardest things, it seems, in treating this is a number of things going on in the Congo, and that is the lack of trust with the citizens and the government. Talk about that for a moment.
25: Yeah, absolutely. Well, I'll first start off by sharing that, you know, the Ebola outbreak remains quite serious. We're starting to get a bit of a clearer picture. You know, today the World Health Organization shared some great insights and lowered the case count because the suspected cases, which were a large number as testing continues, were found to not necessarily have Ebola, but malaria, typhoid, and other infectious diseases that's more endemic and prevalent in that area. So that's a bit of a good news, but this is not a victory lap. There's still a lot that has to be done, and there's multiple epicenters. And so what's complicating and challenging in this current outbreak is that there's, first, a lot of cross-border spread. There's lots of healthcare worker infections, which is extremely unfortunate and a huge red flag to many of us. And it's also happening in a conflict-affected region where you also have a humanitarian crisis unfolding among so many other complexities. You mentioned, and we'll talk about some of the traditional burial risks that is complicating the matter, because when we talk about Ebola, this is a high-consequence infectious disease, meaning that it has a high case fatality rate, so the chances of you get it, and dying is quite high. And one of the times you're most infectious is, unfortunately, when the individual has expired. Their blood is teeming, with the virus. And so when you have these burial practices of washing, kissing, holding the body, that is a potential means of transmitting the virus. And so there is that risk, of spread during traditional burials. And that's why you need to have dignified burials and have that conversation with the family and friends. So there's a lot of, deep challenges. And then you've mentioned, obviously, a lot of trust issues as well that's complicating the matter. So there's obviously a lot to talk about, but one of the things that I'll just quickly mention and then, happy to take additional questions is, this is not just a infectious disease response. This is a cultural and trust issue that's complicating this medical crisis. And so when you're looking at conflict and displacement coupled with poverty as well as past trauma, this is really causing this unfortunate outbreak just to continue on. So there's a lot that has to happen.
1: Yeah, I want to go back and just point out to what you mentioned. One of the cultural differences is during funerals in the Congo, it's a celebration of life, and they touch the body, they kiss the body, and you're saying that somebody who died of Ebola, that's when they're most infectious, and so the people, while put it during the funerals, it is considered a super spreader event in a sense.
25: That's correct. So traditional burial rituals can become high-risk transmission events because, as I mentioned, you know, they involve washing, touching, kissing, or preparing the body. And these rituals are deeply meaningful for family and friends. And so the response here has to really be trauma-informed and with compassion. You can't just dismiss and say, well, we're going to go ahead and bury this in a way that is safe. It really needs to be a dignified burial process. And the goal here is dignified burial and protecting families while respecting grief and faith and cultural practices. And this is a challenge outbreak after outbreak as it relates to Ebola. And that's where having community trust is just so, so important. And what you're seeing right now play out is that, you know, there is that trust issue, which is becoming extremely challenging. That's, you know, translating into family and friends even burning Ebola treatment centers because they're not getting their loved one who has expired back to them for the burial process that they prefer. And so having that trust, having that communication is so essential. And the most important thing is that this is a regional and community, solution. This is not, you know, someone coming from overseas kind of dictating their response. This is very much boots on the ground, trusted messengers in their community that can have these conversations. And we obviously want to supplement that with international and regional support that's happening right now.
1: Doctor, you mentioned some of the aid workers are getting sick. How is that possible?
25: Yeah, so, you know, Ebola is called a disease of compassion and caregiving because, you know, when we talk about Ebola spreading, it is through close contact through, you know, bodily fluids or contaminated objects. And so when someone is giving care to an individual who's affected with Ebola, the chances of them getting exposed to those bodily fluids is quite high or contaminated surfaces, and then they get it. And so caregivers really have been one of the high-risk groups of getting Ebola, especially healthcare workers, right, because they're caring for these individuals. I want to also mention, females. If you look at the demographics of who gets Ebola more often in terms of gender, you're seeing females a lot of times get Ebola more often because they are the primary caregivers. And that really shows you why it's really important to not only have a trauma-informed care, but understand the statistics and the data behind, you know, how is this spreading? And it's because we know this is a caregiving, it's a disease of also caregiving, you want to target that.
1: Dr. Syra Madad is with us, infectious disease epidemiologist at the Harvard Belfour Center. Doctor, the United States pulled out of the World Health Organization. We also defunded a lot of the USAID. How much of that pullback by the U.S. is hampering some of these efforts?
25: Yeah, well, I think two things can be true at the same time. One, the U.S. walking away from its responsibility from a global health security standpoint is deeply troubling and certainly has added fuel to the fire in this outbreak. Had we continued to provide investment in global health security, ensuring that we have a good CDC workforce that is strong, we would have certainly been able to help in this outbreak much earlier, provide the support that they need. That's not to say we're not providing support now. You're hearing the United States government providing not just funding, but also backing up research and sending CDC staff, boots on the ground, which is great. So two things could be, true at the same time. We are providing support. There's a lot of great people working on the ground, a lot of these colleagues that I know myself, so I want to make sure that their service that they're providing on the international scale gets recognized. But at the same time, the federal government cutting back on the funding and the workforce here domestically and the funding internationally and these infrastructures that we need from a global health security standpoint is deeply troubling and has added to, unfortunately, the delay in this outbreak, not only being detected, but being able to contain it in a timely fashion.
1: Doctor, how worried are you that this is contained, could be contained, and how worried are you that it could spread to other countries?
25: It can absolutely be contained. We've seen multiple Ebola outbreaks happen before, and they've all been contained. And so this is not a matter of, can we contain it? It's a matter of how fast can we contain it? And that question relates to how fast can we pour in resources and support to the affected epicenters, not just saying, hey, we're going to close our borders. We're not going to let individuals back into this country. We want to actually support the response in the epicenters that are happening, as well as fortify, obviously, our response response and preparedness measures. And so if we're able to provide that support and resources and the research, right, we want to make sure we have candidate vaccines and therapeutics available in this outbreak, which is happening. There's lots of, you know, research happening behind the scenes. But right now, it's still true in public health bread and butter, which is testing, isolation, quarantine, healthcare services, supportive care. In the absence of these medical countermeasures, it's the true public health strategy that has worked outbreak after outbreak. So I'm confident that we will be able to get this contained. It's a matter of if and how is really up to us.
1: Doctor, talk about this strain, because this is a different or new strain of Ebola where there are no vaccines and no cures.
25: Yeah. So, you know, when we talk about, Ebola virus disease, there are, six different types, if you will. Everything from Zaire, which is the more common one that we've seen in previous Ebola outbreaks, to the one we're facing today in the DRC and Uganda, which is the Bundibugyo virus, And so when we talk about this particular Ebola virus, it's very similar to the other ones where the transmission is very similar, direct contact with blood or bodily fluids, contaminated surfaces. Symptoms are also very, very similar, can usually take anywhere from 2 to 21 days, oftentimes 8 to 10 days to become symptomatic. And the treatment here, unfortunately, compared to the other Ebola virus diseases like Zaire, we don't have any approved vaccines or medical countermeasures. But as I mentioned, there is a lot of funding happening, and there are a couple of really great candidate vaccines that are being explored. The issue is now, you know, how fast can we have these candidate vaccines in the response to the current Ebola outbreak? And we're still months away. And as we know, people are getting infected, you know, every day. People are dying every day. And so we need this right now, but it's not going to be available right away. There's still, you know, a few months from now. So this is where we need to make sure we're providing good public health care, which is kind of our bread and butter here.
1: Doctor, how deadly is this Ebola strand? Can you survive? And do we have any idea what the success rate is? And are there any treatments that can make it easier?
25: Well, there is some, great news that has come out recently, which is that six individuals recently have recovered that have been infected with Ebola in this outbreak. So that goes to show you that, A, people can survive Ebola virus disease if they get early treatment and care, meaning they get supportive care in a healthcare facility. So when we talk about the case fatality rate, so the chance of somebody dying from the Bundibugyo virus if they get infected is anywhere from 30 to 50%. And that's where we want to make sure people are connected with healthcare services, and they seek out, these Ebola treatment centers that are being stood up in the region across DRC and Uganda. But that's also where, you know, we're seeing that trust issue, right? If people don't trust the response, people don't trust the healthcare workers, or they don't believe that this is a real virus, they're not going to go and seek treatment. And that's where we need to address the mis and disinformation that is happening and prevalent in those communities.
1: Dr. Syra Madad is with us. She is an infectious disease epidemiologist at the Harvard Belfour Center. You know, doctor, living through COVID-19, and you talk about trust issues and people not believing the government and people doing their own thing. There are a lot of similarities. If one doesn't have to look too far, there's a lot of similarities between some of the actions of the people of Congo and the United States, in that they don't believe the government. They do what they want to do. And the virus spread, COVID spread because of that, and it seems like Ebola spread because of that.
25: Yeah, you know, mis and disinformation is a huge public health challenge. In fact, I would call it a public health emergency as we talk about mis and disinformation. And we experience this here in the United States, as you've mentioned. We're seeing this play out in the Ebola outbreak happening right now. And this is where we really need to make sure we're constantly doing a great job and providing really good public health communication and science communication from trusted voices. And, you know, this shouldn't happen in the middle of a crisis. This is work that has to happen during peacetime, blue skies. When everything is going well, you want to hear from your public health officials, build that trust, maintain that trust, and make sure they understand that these healthcare institutions and these public health agencies are really here to help you and support you to really live your healthiest life possible here in the United States, as well as in other countries, you know, that continue to experience this. And this is an ongoing challenge for many of us. You know, I work in this field of healthcare and public health, and I constantly see mis and disinformation. We see travel six times faster than true factual evidence-based information. So we're often always always behind the eight ball, and we're always trying to play catch up outbreak after outbreak. And we really need to really change up the way that we look at building trust in our communities, because this is, you know, an ongoing issue. And as we experience more outbreaks, potentially even more pandemics in the future, trust is really going to be the earthly heel of our response here.
24: Dr. Syra Madad is with us, infectious disease epidemiologist at the Harvard Belfour Center. And if she sounds familiar, yes, she was part of that Netflix Emmy-nominated docuseries, Pandemic, How to Prevent an Outbreak. Doctor, thank you for your information on a busy night. Thank you for your work, and we'll talk to you down the road.
25: Thank you for having me.
24: You got it. Interesting stuff. America at Night, we're just getting started. Back in a moment.
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1: All right. So we had a little bit of a technical glitch today. This morning, we were supposed to send out the barbecue rib recipe, and everything was according to plan. Here's what happened. Too many people signed up for the ribs recipe, and the system crashed. So we had to call in tech support. We finally got it fixed. And Alex was able to send it out at some point in the afternoon. So we apologize. Some people got a couple of, I think it came in three or four different texts because it was so, it wasn't long, but it was only so long and so many texts. So I think it was three or four. Some got a couple texts. Some didn't get any. Some got two or three. So we apologize, but we finally got the system upgraded and solved. But good problem to have. The system broke. So many people are getting the rib recipe, so that was really good. We're going to keep doing this. We had such fun doing it, and so many people enjoyed it. And so we're going to ask guests if they've got recipes or, coupons, gift certificates, things like that. We'll be able to text out all that type of stuff. So all you have to do is to be part of the show and to be on our list, on our text list. All you have to do is text your name and number to 1-844-42-McGraw, 1-844-262-4729. Alex of the system will send you back a link. You follow the link, and then you are part of the show. You'll get our daily rundown each and every night. And, of course, from time to time, where we've got things from the National Park or chefs come in and got recipes and things like that, we will pass all of those things on to you guys as being a part of the show. So that's how that works. That's a pretty good deal. Stay right there, because next segment we're going to talk to a professor, a lawyer from Washington, D.C. Florida is the first state in the nation to sue OpenAI. And the argument is that they are causing damage to young children. There was a case where the victims of a shooting, the victims' families of a shooting, are suing OpenAI. But this is where a state, like the state went after the cigarettes, the tobaccos, right? Florida's going after OpenAI, saying, guess what, you people? You are detriment to society. So we'll talk about that coming up. And then next hour, it's National Park Day. It's in honor of the 250th anniversary. We every other week we check in with a national park, and this week's national park is the national park dedicated to the first ladies. I had no idea. We're going to find out together. So that's America at Night tonight. Thanks for staying up with us. We're back in a moment. Stay right there.

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0: This is America at Night with McGraw-Milhaven.
1: Hey, we've got some breaking news. The Supreme Court chimes in. It's not surprising, but it is breaking. I'll just toss it in here. The Alabama gerrymandered map, which they wanted to change, and a court said, sorry, this is not going to work. The Supreme Court has now trumped that, ruled that, and said that Alabama is now allowed to use the GOP-friendly House map. So the Supreme Court has spoken on the Alabama redistricting, and all systems go for the map that GOP wanted to use, apparently, in Alabama. That's the latest there. Also today, or I should say yesterday, Florida's attorney general filed a first in the nation state-led civil lawsuit against OpenAI and its CEO Sam Altman.

0: suit alleges all sorts of aggressive marketing to millions of Floridians, addicted products specifically targeting minors, while actively concealing systematic risks and suppressing explicit internal safety warnings. Let's see where this goes, and let's see what we think. Policy Director at the Alliance for Secure AI. It's a prominent Washington, D.C. nonprofit organization dedicated to advocating for strict federal and state safety guardrails when it comes to artificial intelligence. Ricky Parikh joins us. Ricky, welcome to America at Night.
1: Thanks for having me.
0: Explain this lawsuit. What does it mean?
1: Yeah, it's pretty significant. Like you said, it's the first state enforcement action against an AI company. You know, to date, every prior lawsuit against OpenAI has been brought by private plaintiffs. So individual families who are seeking damages on behalf of their families who fell victim to these chatbots. But when a state attorney general files a lawsuit, that's the state exercising its authority on behalf of its residents. You know, the attorney general has subpoena power, investigative resources, and the
0: All right, we lost him. What happened? We lost him. We had him, and we lost him. Here's what we'll do. I really was looking forward to it. Let me see if I can pause for a second and see if we can get him. Don't forget, text message is 1-844-2-McGraw. This is called a stall. 1-844-2-McGraw, 1-844-262-4729. This is the Four Corners. You're listening, and all of a sudden, the line goes blank. All right, we're getting them back here in a second. Policy Director at the Alliance for Secure AI, Ricky Parikh. I don't know what happened. You were in the middle of a brilliant point and technology.
1: Yeah, sorry about
0: for
1: that.
0: You. Yeah, no, go ahead. Yeah. Finish your thought.
1: Yeah, so as I was saying, the Attorney General has subpoena power and can seek systemic remedies. So they can get court orders or injunctions that can actually change how the product works for everyone. So it's a significant shift. So from the individual harm cases that the families are bringing to the state, basically saying that this product is a public safety concern. So significant change, and the Florida Attorney General is taking a significant step that could lead to significant changes.
0: Do you see other states following suit and joining this lawsuit?
1: Yeah, potentially. I think the case that the Attorney General made in his complaint, it's pretty, he built the case against both the company and Sam Altman specifically about specific decisions and design choices that the company has made over the past 40 years that took it from, you know, a safety-focused nonprofit to an $850 billion company within 4 years. And he sort of documents the different decisions that the CEO made and this different marketing, you know, the untruths that they've told through their marketing campaign that have led to serious cases of harm that are also documented in this complaint.
0: Yeah, so that's what the some of the victims' families are sort of bringing to, right, is that you hear these stories that a young person gets on there and all of a sudden the artificial intelligence, quote unquote, leads them down a path of violence or harm to themselves and or others. And it seems like there aren't any guardrails to this artificial intelligence. Is that sort of what they're getting at?
1: Yeah, absolutely. So this particular model, this is GPT-4o, is really the model that's at the center of several cases brought by individuals' families. You know, at least 7 suicides, a mass killing event in British Columbia, and overdose deaths, and, you know, cases of psychological manipulation. And what the Attorney General is saying is that OpenAI was facing competitive pressure from Google in early 2024, and they really needed to release an updated model. And the complaint sort of documents from testimony from employees and from public statements that the CEO moved to launch the new model to beat Google to the market. And instead of doing months of safety testing that they usually require, they did a 1-week evaluation, rushed it to market, kind of overruled safety personnel who demanded more time, and put this in market. And the model that they put in market is one that has now been known to be highly sycophantic, so very flattering to the user. And that flattery is what led to further engagement, that led to people to pay for accounts to increase

0: of 1996 or something, that Section 230 that shields some of these tech companies from some of the things that others post on their website? Does that affect this and or shield OpenAI with this?
1: No, yeah. So that is the Communications Decency Act, which is Section 230 that provides platforms with liability protection. So basically immunity from prosecution for things that are posted by their users. What that only applies to social media platforms like YouTube and Facebook, where a user is posting content. That gives sort of, that allows for people to post whatever they want, without Facebook or Google being held accountable for that. That is sort of an outdated law that I think a lot of people, including myself, think have provided too much immunity and too much leeway to these companies to get away with things. But regardless, this is a different case. And I think what the Attorney General here is stating in this complaint is that ChatGPT is a product and subject to existing product liability laws. Just like, you know, the toys that we buy at the store or the cars that we buy at the dealer, they are products that their manufacturers are required to make safe for the public before they're made available. And if their products cause harm, much like a car, if the brakes don't work, or a toy, if it starts smoking or malfunctioning, the manufacturer is held liable for the harm that is caused. That's exactly what's happening in this case. These chatbots, ChatGPT, Claude, Gemini, they are products that are being made available. And what the Attorney General is arguing is that this sycophancy or this flattering nature is a design choice that these companies made in order to increase engagement. And that design choice is leading to harm, and therefore the company should be held liable for the harm that is being caused.
0: One of the things OpenAI embraced was sort of pornography and or erotica. Is that involved in this case at all?
1: It's not involved in that case, but I think that is another indicator of the company making a design choice in order to boost engagement. I think they've sort of since then have decided not to do that. They got a lot of criticism to not go down that path. But I think the initial idea was basically for this very same issue of needing to boost the numbers of subscribers and people who use the product, and to increase engagement and keep people on the platform, keep using the product for longer and to sign up for subscriptions to increase their user base.
0: Yeah,
1: they're no longer doing that because I think they saw like the error of their ways, but that was like another design choice that they were considering.
0: Recently, there was a lawsuit between Sam Altman and Elon Musk that ended because apparently the statute of limitations ran out. But that was, they were slinging mud at each other, and both Elon Musk and Sam Altman took the stand. Anything from that case can transfer to this case in Florida. Did we learn anything from that case in California that can be used here in Florida?
1: Well, yeah, so that was a case about corporate structure. Elon Musk, an early investor, was complaining that Sam Altman turned this nonprofit into a for-profit. I think what was relevant from that case was sort of the testimony that came out that is some of it is cited in this complaint about Sam Altman's behavior as CEO. He was fired briefly because his board did not trust him. They found him to be misleading and untruthful. And some of that, some of those complaints from his former board members is in this complaint by the Attorney General to show that Sam Altman is not someone who you can take at his word, and has sort of decided that had made these decisions to increase engagement without really considering safety considerations. Some of that was used in this complaint to demonstrate Sam Altman's leadership qualities and decision-making style.
0: Here's what I don't understand about artificial intelligence. Take the Wall Street Journal. They have reporters, they have editors, they have a whole infrastructure. They report on a story. And then I go to OpenAI and I ask a question. OpenAI reads the Wall Street Journal and spits out the answer that they got from the Wall Street Journal. Why isn't that copyright infringement? Why can't I upload a copyrighted song to YouTube, but they can read and scrub the Wall Street Journal, the New York Times, and all these other news outlets and spit that information to me and make money on it?
1: Well, your right question, and it is potentially

0: copyright infringement. In fact, the New York Times is suing OpenAI for this very question because ChatGPT and Gemini and Claude all scraped websites to, collect copyrighted material. I think at this point, a lot of companies, I think the Wall Street Journal has a deal with OpenAI to do this. So they're getting paid, and, other companies have deals with other publications have deals with other companies to do this. But fundamentally, you're right. I think at baseline, it is copyright infringement that is currently being litigated in courts. And hopefully we'll have an answer soon. But those are active cases that are happening right now.
1: Yeah. Tell me back to this Florida case. How long do you think will this be a 10-year case? Will this be like the tobacco case? We'll be talking about this in 2035, or will there be some resolution to this somewhere in the relatively near future?
0: Well, the timing is super interesting. This comes in the midst of OpenAI and its competitors getting ready to file IPOs and go public to list their stock and get investors to invest in their companies. So, investors on Wall Street are doing their due diligence right now on whether this company is worthy of investment. And lawsuits like this from an attorney general increase the risk and create pressure on the company's board to make changes. So this could lead to a settlement or some changes that lead to the attorney general dropping this lawsuit. But, this is not something that Wall Street investors really like to see. And, to your point earlier, if other states join this case, there's a, enormous body of evidence for them to do that. That would create real institutional risk for the investors. So that creates a lot of pressure on the company to sort of make some decisions. And then hopefully, this also increases the pressure on Congress and our policymakers to pass laws to require companies to make sure that their products are incredibly safe and to market them effectively and properly, and to make sure kids' privacy is secure and that they don't lead down these dark paths that lead to self-harm or public safety risks. And hopefully, this creates that pressure for members of Congress to act as well.
1: That was a good joke there, Ricky Parikh. The Congress will act to guardrails, right? Radio and television have all sorts of community standard rules and regulations, and the country melted down over a wardrobe malfunction. But these bots who are doing harm to our children, we don't really care to regulate. It is the most bizarre thing in the world to watch.
0: Well, look, Fox News poll came out last week. 80% of the public, both Democrats and Republicans, overwhelmingly support slowing down the development of artificial intelligence and putting safeguards in place. So, the general public is overwhelmingly on the side of, more safeguards, more safety. Midterm elections are coming up, and there are a number of candidates who are running for Congress this year who are specifically running on making sure that, our government does something about artificial intelligence. If we're to believe what the people building this say, AI will impact every sector of our society. And there's a lot of work to be done before we get there. And hopefully, the American people are speaking out against data centers, are very concerned about their jobs, are very concerned about their kids. Hopefully that will lead to voting for people this election cycle who come to Congress next year and start passing some laws before AI sort of totally infiltrates our society.
1: Yeah, Ricky Parikh joins us. He's policy director at the Alliance for Secure AI. It's a prominent Washington, D.C. nonprofit organization dedicated for strict federal and safety guardrails for artificial intelligence. Ricky Parikh, good stuff. Thanks for the insight. Be safe, and thanks for checking in.
0: Thanks so much.
1: You got it. America at Night. Back in a moment.
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2: Hey, we've got some news. Apparently, the United States military and Iran both reported a flurry of new strikes. The Trump administration paints a murky picture of where the diplomatic efforts stood to end the war. U.S. CENTCOM reported that Iran launched missiles and drone strikes on Kuwait and Bahrain. They seem failed in flight, or others were intercepted. There's also something else that happened. The Treasury Department imposed sanctions on Iran's largest cryptocurrency exchange and some of its founders on Tuesday, accusing them of helping the Iranian government to evade sanctions, pay for militant activities, and transfer wealth abroad. The crypto exchange Nobitex has provided significant support to Iran's government before and during the war, the Treasury Department said in a statement. Through Nobitex, the Iranian government has been able to evade financial restrictions, support Islamic Revolutionary Guard Corps and its proxy militias abroad, move money internationally. So says the Treasury Department. Well, what happens if they start using like Bitcoin or Trump's coin? Could they use those cryptocurrencies? I thought they were supposed to be masked and private, and you weren't supposed to know what they were using. And so, right, that was the whole idea. What's if Iran starts to use Bitcoin or Dogecoin or the Trump coin? What? I'm not trying to be a nudge. I'm actually asking a legitimate question. If I'm Iran, why don't they just transfer their wealth through Bitcoins? Why would they use Nobitex? Seems weird. But that's sort of the problems of this cryptocurrency. It's designed for drug dealers and criminal activity and people who don't want to be found out about. They want to move money around illegally, which is what Iran is doing. It's a question to ask an official. All right, stay right there. Next hour, we're going to talk about the national park. For first ladies, this is a new one on me. We're going to find out together. Stay right there. Our executive director is Alex Hinton. Our engineer tonight is Richard Good. I'm McGraw-Milhaven. This is America at Night on Westwood One.
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7: From ABC News, I'm Dave Packer. Primary night in six states in Iowa. ABC News projecting Republican Ashley Hinson has won the party's Senate nomination. She'll square off against Democrat Josh Turek. Hinson was endorsed by President Trump.
8: I look forward to earning your vote and making sure we win this election in November.
7: To Montana, ABC News projecting Kurt Elmay will win the Republican Senate primary. New Mexico, we project Democrat Deb Haaland is the party's gubernatorial candidate. Polls now closed in California, where voters are choosing a new governor and where Los Angeles residents are picking a mayor. ABC's Alex Stone is there with the top issues on voters' minds.
8: For the mayor's race, it's really a couple of key topics. It is crime, it is homelessness, but the number one issue is wildfire response to last year's big wildfires. And Karen Bass is taking incoming from the left on the right on that, claiming that she failed, that the rebuilding effort has not gone smoothly. Her former ally, Nithya Raman, former The Hill's villain, Spencer Pratt, they've really been focused in on that.
7: The Supreme Court tonight cleared the way for Alabama Republicans to use a contested 2023 congressional map that a lower court had repeatedly called intentional race discrimination in violation of the Voting Rights Act and the Constitution. A hostage standoff in downtown Bakersfield, California. ABC's Melissa Adon.
9: Police say this happened around 1 in the afternoon when they got a call that a male suspect was making a bomb threat inside the Chase Bank in downtown Bakersfield. So for the last several hours, police have been negotiating with that suspect, and police are asking the public to steer clear of the area as they respond to this developing situation.
7: Police say one hostage has been released. CENTCOM says an additional wave of Iranian drones attempting to attack U.S. forces in Kuwait failed to impact intended targets tonight. And sources tell ABC News federal regulators investigating disgraced former Congressman George Santos for possible insider trading on the prediction market Kalshi. You're listening to ABC News.
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7: President Trump has tapped Bill Pulte, head of the Federal Housing Finance Authority, to serve as acting director of national intelligence. Florida Attorney General James Othmeyer explains why the state is suing AI and CEO Sam Altman, OpenAI's, and alleging that the company knowingly released and aggressively marketed ChatGPT to the public while hiding its serious risks.
14: We want to hold them accountable financially, but more importantly, we want them to change their programming, implement parental controls, and limit the ability of children to go and access this addictive, harmful technology when they're not ready for it.
7: In a statement, OpenAI says that it works continuously to strengthen safeguards to detect harmful intent, limit misuse, and respond appropriately when safety risks arise. The latest health fad is creating a shortage.
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16: Coffee. 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
15: 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Sherry Preston, ABC News.
7: 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Dave Packer, ABC News.
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19: 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Call JR or John, my dad, at 802-251-1000. And I promise the purchase process will be painless, profitable, and pleasurable.
6: The following program is pre-recorded from the Davis Oil and Propane Studios in Keene. 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
2: Last night's news that Scott Pelley of 60 Minutes said that the current executive producer of 60 Minutes was murdering 60 Minutes, and the outrage he had and the dust-up at the staff meeting. Well, 24 hours later, it is now official. CBS News has fired 60 Minutes correspondent Scott Pelley today after a contentious meeting with management in response to the criticism of the new management. Now, here's what's interesting. Apparently, there was a statement that Nick Bilton, who's the new executive director, he's the tech journalist, the tech mogul and the tech journalist who's now taking over 60 Minutes. Apparently, he wrote Scott Pelley on Tuesday, and apparently that's been leaked. I mean, there's not a whole lot of privacy going on in this story, but let me just read for you what is being reported. So apparently, the executive producer Nick Bilton wrote to Scott Pelley tonight, quote, "Despite yesterday's misconduct, I had hoped that in sitting down with you today, we could find a path forward together. You made it clear that you are not interested in such a path. Your antipathy to the future of this show has come through loud and clear, and I have heard you. Therefore, your employment at CBS is terminated for cause, effective immediately." Now, Scott Pelley mentioned in the scathing staff meeting yesterday with Bagels. I mean, it wasn't all bad. They had New York City Bagels there. They were trying to talk with him. He didn't want to meet with him before that. And then Monday's meeting yesterday, remember, he said, you're not welcome here. Why did you take a job where you'll never be welcome? Scott Pelley's gotten a lot of support inside of CBS, but also he's gotten some criticism saying that he was grandstanding. It wasn't appropriate. It was rude. You handle those things in private. So there's been a lot of support, but there's also been some criticism out there. Some insiders at CBS said, according to this CNN story, that Scott Pelley was daring CBS to fire him. Yeah, obviously. The detractors at the network said he acted like a bully at the staff meeting, but his supporters said that he was just standing up for his colleagues trying to protect the 60 Minutes franchise. He was supposed to start his summer vacation, but stuck around for the staff meeting. It's always that last staff meeting of the year. By the way, the CBS spokesman had no comment. Scott Pelley did not respond immediately for comment. So Scott Pelley out at 60 Minutes. Look, you've got to, we're going to talk about this more in the next hour, but you got to figure, Scott Pelley, I don't know anything about 60 Minutes. I only know what I see on TV. I have no inside information. I know nothing. But you got to figure the guy's relatively well respected there, right? He was head of the CBS Evening News for a while, and he's probably the longest tenured guy at 60 Minutes. He's got to be well respected, well trusted. You can assume that there's going to be more people who walk out right behind him, unless this is a Jerry Maguire situation where he walks out and only his assistant walks out with him, right? I mean, it could be one of those deals, but it could be a mass exodus from 60 Minutes. You have to question, what is Leslie Stahl going to do? What are some of the other correspondents going to do? I don't know. What about the producers? It's not just the people in front of the camera. It's all the other people. I mean, could there be a mass exodus? I don't know. I don't know, but there's clearly a bit of an issue going on with 60 Minutes. But Scott Pelley fired by CBS after yesterday's outburst at the staff meeting. Wonder if there were any bagels left from yesterday's meeting. All right, that's the latest. We'll talk about it next hour. I've pontificated enough. Time to talk about the national parks in honor of America's 250th birthday. We couldn't get a UFC fight going, but we do have a deal with the National Park Foundation. And tonight's park is going to be the First Lady's National Historic Site. That's right. There is a national park dedicated to First Ladies. I had no idea. It's a library and a museum. And we'll come back and talk about it with the president and CEO of the Friends Group, David Lee. We will do that next. Stay right there. America at Night. Back in a moment.
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2: In honor of America's 250th birthday, we have had a successful series with the National Park Foundation, where we highlight a national park from time to time. We do it every 2 weeks, and tonight you're in luck because in Canton, Ohio, of course we know about the Pro Football Hall of Fame. Well, about 3 miles from the Pro Football Hall of Fame, 8 minutes by car, after you're done at the Pro Football Hall of Fame in Canton, Ohio, you can go visit the First Lady's National Historic Site. It is a national park. To talk about it, David Lee, President and CEO of the National First Lady's Library and Museum. David Lee, welcome to America at Night.
27: Well, thanks for having me. Glad to be with you guys this evening.
2: I had no idea. I suspect this is a relatively new one. I had no idea the women of the First Ladies had a national park. Take me through what's going on here.
27: Yeah, so we believe it or not, have been a national park for over 25 years. Under the Clinton administration, Bill Clinton signed us into law as a national park site. So right in the heart of downtown Canton, so imagine an urban park setting, which is hard to imagine when you think about Yellowstone and the Grand Canyon. But right there, like you said, just a few minutes away from the Pro Football Hall of Fame, just an hour south of Cleveland, right there in the middle of the downtown landscape is our national park, an urban park where we're celebrating women's history and are the First Ladies of the United States every day.
2: And so why Canton, Ohio?
27: You know, that's a great question. And what's really unique about our park, we actually have the home, the childhood home of First Lady Ida Saxton McKinley. Her childhood home is part of our national park site. And just even when you're going to the Pro Football Hall of Fame, even a little bit closer is the William McKinley Presidential Library and Museum as well. So within a 5 mile radius, you can be at three world class national museums and also part of the national parks.
2: So the Ida Saxton McKinley House is pretty special. Tell us about that. Why is that so special? And tell us about some of the things that are there.
27: Yeah, absolutely. So just one part of our national park is the house, which is the childhood home of First Lady Ida Saxton McKinley, like we said. And it has been completely restored. That home was actually scheduled to be demolished in the early 90s, and a family member of the Saxton family actually stopped the wrecking ball that was in the parking lot, and it came and it became fully restored back to its Victorian era. And what our friends group was actually able to go through the house and find photographs of the house and actually restore it back. And one of the most unique things that I think about the house is there is wallpaper that Mrs. McKinley had put up at the White House. And there's a portrait, a photograph of Mrs. McKinley standing in front of this wallpaper. And the factory that produced this wallpaper in Spain actually contacted us and said, we actually have in the archives the original wallpaper special order for Mrs. McKinley, and they reproduced the wallpaper that was once at the White House during the McKinley administration, and it now hangs on the walls in this restored, beautiful Victorian home that visitors can take a park ranger-led tour. Every day we're open on site at 10, noon, and 2, and they'll get the full scope of what it was like for Mrs. McKinley before she was First Lady and what it was like for her and her family and what it was like for her to grow up there in that house in Canton, Ohio.
2: Looks like I got to schedule a trip to Canton, Ohio. Sounds like the Pro Football Hall of Fame, President of McKinley, and then First Lady of McKinley's house. Sounds like a pretty good couple of days. So take me through the rest of this. Is it more of a museum? You said a museum and library. Are there more artifacts from First Ladies? Give me some of the highlights of some of the things people can see.
27: Absolutely. So right now in our visitor center and our museum space, we have the Eras exhibit, and I'm sure your listeners probably know what that is in reference to for pop culture. But we spun that to celebrate 250 years of American history through different eras through our nation's longstanding history. But we tell the story through the lens of the First Ladies and what was happening during American history that actually influenced women of that time as well. So we as the Friends Group have over a 5,000-piece artifacts. So 85 authentic First Lady gowns on display. We have some replica gowns of letters. Something that's really cool right now that I find cool and interesting and maybe a little peculiar at the same time is First Lady Sarah Polk. She had a mourning pendant of President Polk, which on the front has a picture of him, of course, and on the back is a piece of a locket of his hair. And so really we're telling the story of these women that shaped our nation and what was happening in our nation during the times that they served as First Lady and even after, and how their influence continues to shape our story through American history. So you can definitely come check that out. You can check out the house. I mean, there's just so much to see and so many wonderful artifacts on display currently that continues to rotate throughout the celebration of America 250.
2: You know, it's nice, I'm sure, to look at the dresses and some of the fashions and all of that. But, that the women, the First Lady, were very much involved with their husbands in running the country. They were their personal confidants, their sort of sounding boards, took ideas from them. I'm sure there's quite a bit of history and artifacts to that effect that are all throughout the library and the museum.
27: Oh, absolutely. The letters that we have, talking even before some of our first ladies would go on to marry who would become the president of the United States. We see the correspondence between Eleanor Roosevelt and the work that she was doing as one of the at that time, the most traveled first lady, jumping on an airplane, going seeing Amelia Earhart, just reporting back to the White House when FDR couldn't get out and be on the ground. Eleanor went and did it for him and reported back, hosting press conferences at the White House for women journalists, which is just so incredible.
2: Now, is it true that you run the Friends Group, which we talked to a lot of the Friends Group? Did I read that the living first ladies are on your board of directors? Is that right?
27: Every living former and current first lady serves as honorary chairs to our national advisory board. It is, as you can imagine, it is the first time that all of them are serving for one cause collectively, and we are honored to have all of them join us and celebrate the history of their legacies as well as the women before and after them. So, yes, they are all joined us as honorary chairs of the Library and Museum, and we're so excited to announce that during Women's History Month during America 250. It was quite a celebration for us.
2: Yeah, without telling any tales out of school, I'm sure the camaraderie between them from different parts of the country, different backgrounds, different parties, different times, I'm sure there's a special bond between the first ladies.
27: Absolutely. It's one of the most unique groups, sororities, if you will, of its kind. Only those women that have had the honor of serving as first ladies could ever speak to the role that they play. There is no job description for our first ladies. There is no salary for our first ladies. So it's a unique experience, and no one could imagine what that's like except for the women that have the honor of serving in that role.
2: David Lee is president and CEO of the National First Ladies Library and Museum. It's in Canton, Ohio, part of our National Park Series 250th anniversary, taking a look at all of the many of the national parks. David Lee, I have to ask you a question before we go to a break, and that is, sometime in the future, there's going to be a woman president, which means there's going to be a first gentleman. Will a first gentleman be part of the exhibit, or what are you going to do when the first gentleman comes around?
27: You know, this is a great question, and a lot of our colleagues from across the country, especially during the last presidential election, got together and talked about what that might look like for our organizations, for us at National First Ladies, and also our friends at FLAIR, the First Ladies of Education and Research. And we talked about what that might look like. And, of course, we would welcome a first gentleman into the fold because, really, this role is to be the supporter of the president. And we would take our cues from the White House. What would the first gentleman do in that role? Would it be a traditional role as we've seen in the past? Would they reshape it? But definitely welcoming a first gentleman. And, really, if you think about it, what we do every day is empower the story of women. And the day that a woman would become president would even just signal that our mission and our work that we do every day is working.
2: Yeah, so actually a good answer. I thought I got you on that one, but it was a good answer, David Lee. President and CEO of the National First Ladies Library and Museum, part of the Friends Group. We're going to come back and talk more about First Ladies, talk about the Friends Group. But Canton, Ohio, holy mackerel, it is it's a hotbed of places to go visit. You got the Pro Football Hall of Fame. You got the McKinley House, the president of McKinley's house. And also, isn't Garfield's house somewhere kind of near there as well?
27: And yes, and Cuyahoga Valley National Park, less than an hour away.
2: Look at that. You can spend the whole week there and have a whole lot of fun. David Lee, President and CEO of the National First Ladies Library and a Museum. Hold that thought. Lots more to get to. If you have a question, don't forget to text us, 1-844-2-McGraw. I'll try and work it into the conversation. Our 250th anniversary continues with the First Ladies Library and Museum in Canton, Ohio. America at Night, back in a moment.
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1: David Lee, our guest. The National Park we are highlighting tonight is the National First Lady's Library and Museum in Canton, Ohio, part of the First Lady's National Historic Site. It's been around since Bill Clinton christened it back in the 1990s. David, Woodrow Wilson, President Woodrow Wilson, had a stroke in office, and it was so debilitating, his wife, Edith Wilson, sort of basically ran the country, unbeknownst to the people and unbeknownst to the cabinet. Tell me some of the things you have in the First Lady's Museum about Edith Wilson.
2: Well, I will say this about Edith Wilson. There were men that allowed her to do what she did. It might not have been the cabinet, and the American people might not have known, but there were people, the men in the room, allowed her to do what she did with Woodrow Wilson. And that's one of the many stories we tell at First Ladies. You know, people like to misconstrue that story a little bit about Edith Wilson. But we have some correspondence of hers in part of the archives, as well as some of her. We work with textile artists across the country to bring some of their fashion to life. You know, some of the inaugural gowns obviously live at the Smithsonian, but not everyone can travel to Washington, D.C. So we like to be able to have some replicas or exact replicas of inaugural gowns of things that these first ladies have worn as part of our collection. So we have authentic gowns, working with textile artists to bring those gowns back to life. Some are so fragile. We actually have a 1920s Grace Coolidge dress in our collection, a flapper gown, if you can imagine. Yeah. And that has such heavy beading on it that when it goes out on display, you know, you'll find little beads in the bottom of the dress cases. So we try to preserve those legacies and having textile artists and conservation work done on those pieces really help extend the life of our First Lady's legacy.
1: You also have a bit of a nice online presence as well, right? It's not just at the museum itself.
2: That's right. We have a national and an international audience that join us for our virtual programs. We have legacy lectures where we invite scholars and different experts on First Ladies or different topics that First Ladies were passionate about. Tomorrow night, actually, we have TikTok star, I guess you could say, Cooking with Congress. And he actually has a TikTok presence, but he's going to do a program for us tomorrow night about cocktails of the first ladies, like what Jackie Kennedy liked to have after out on Hyannis Port or whatever. So our presence online, you know, we have virtual programs so people can join us from anywhere, not just our site in Canton, part of the National Park Service, but and all of that's on firstladies.org. 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We'd love to have you.
1: Give us a little tease. What did Jackie like to drink while she was up in Hyannisport?
2: Well, you know, I will leave that to the expert. I don't want to be misquoted on Miss Kennedy's preferred beverage.
1: Fair enough. David, tell me about the Friends Group. Anyone can join, right? Tell me about the Friends Group and some of the things you do besides some of these online stuff.
2: Yeah, so we anybody can join us. We would love to have you be a member of the museum. You can have some perks, of course, whether that's online or in person. So even if you can't visit us, being a member supports your national parks, it supports the Friends Groups, and it supports the work that we do. So we're preserving over 5,000 artifacts as part of our collection that goes out on display at our campus at the park in Canton. But it also allows us to travel across the country doing events. And this winter, we actually went to Naples, Florida, and did a presentation with Monty Durham from Say Yes to the Dress Atlanta, if you know who that is. He actually donated an exact replica of Jackie Kennedy's wedding dress to the museum that he had made. So we travel across the country doing presentations, and we'll be out in Arizona in November doing a legacy lecture for a community out in Arizona. So we're all over the place. You can find us pretty much in every corner of the United States at any given time. But the best way to catch us is definitely online. That's where we're most consistent and where we can connect with everybody from across the nation and literally across the world.
1: Yeah. How about that? David Lee, President and CEO of the National First Ladies Library and Museum. What's the website for the Friends Group for people to find out more?
2: Firstladies.org.
1: Firstladies.org. 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The National First Ladies Museum and Library in Canton, Ohio, about 3 miles from the Pro Football Hall of Fame. Who knew? David Lee, thanks for checking in. Good luck with the museum, and hopefully I'll be knocking on your door someday for a tour.
2: Yeah, absolutely. We'd love to have you.
1: You got it. Thanks, David Lee. Part of our 250th celebration here as we look at national parks. We've had big ones. We've had small ones. We've had well-known ones. And I got to be honest with you, I did not know about the First Lady's National Historic Site. But now you do. There you go. America at Night. Back in a moment.
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3: All right. I told you earlier that we apologize. We had some technical difficulties with texting out our rib recipe today. Apparently, too many people signed up, and the system crashed. Alex had to call tech support, the back office, and he figured it out with the back office, and then it went out a little late. Some of you might have gotten a partial text. Some of you may have gotten half a text. Some people didn't get any texts. We think we've solved the problem. But the rib recipe is out amongst the audience, and feel free to use it, and then let me know.

0: let me know once you use it how it goes. And if you have any questions, I'll be more than happy to answer them for you. The text line is alive and well, 1-844-2-McGraw, 1-844-462-4729. And, of course, the phone calls are available as well. If you're just joining us, we were talking about this earlier in the hour. Scott Pelley has officially been fired by CBS. And I'm fascinated by this story for lots of different reasons. Let me sort of tell you what we know. Apparently, Scott Pelley had a meeting tonight with the 60 Minutes brass, and they released a note that Nick Bilton, the new executive producer, apparently sent to Scott Pelley. It says, despite yesterday's misconduct, I hope that in sitting down with you today, we could find a path forward. You made clear that you are not interested in such a path. Your antipathy to the future of this show has come through loud and clear, and I have heard you. Therefore, your employment at CBS is terminated for cause, effective immediately. Now, there's a little more reporting on all of this. We should mention, well, I'll mention that in a second. CBS did release a statement at some point tonight saying that we have parted ways with Scott Pelley. That was part of a staff memo. Man, they got bagels yesterday, and now they get a staff memo saying that they've parted ways with Scott Pelley. CBS declined to make a comment. In a formal letter to Mr. Pelley, which was obtained by the New York Times, he wrote that he was terminated for cause effective immediately. So it was a letter sent to Scott Pelley that somehow, miraculously, the New York Times found out about it. I wonder how that works. Apparently, somebody called Scott Pelley, and in a telephone interview shortly after he was fired, is quoted in the New York Times as saying, I've been in combat in Afghanistan. I've been in combat in Iraq. I've been in a war zone in Ukraine multiple times, risking my life and the happiness of my family because of my devotion to this broadcast. Now, what happens now? Well, first of all, this is now the second program that CBS has sort of taken off the, or not taken off, but dismantled. First it was Stephen Colbert. And, right, that was the number one rated show. And they took that off the air. And CBS, 60 Minutes, their viewership was up 9% from the season before. And the show was continually being one of the highest rated weekly broadcasts. So here's another show that they're sort of dismantling. They got rid of Sharon Alfonsi. They got rid of Cecilia Vega. Now they've gotten rid of Scott Pelley. Look, I get that this Barry Weiss wants to come in and make her mark. And this other guy, this Nick Bilton, wants to come in and make his mark. I get that. But especially... look, especially in news and radio, in television, businesses do the same thing. They bring in a new CEO, and the new CEO says, let me tell you how this company's going to run, and gets massive pushback, and it ends in disaster, because the person coming in to make massive change that quickly, you're ripping apart the gears. It just doesn't work, especially in a industry like news and viewership, where you have muscle memory, you have inherent built-in audiences, you have inherent built-in trusts over the years. 60 Minutes is forget that you don't like it or you have an issue with it or whatever. It is iconic. It is the gold standard. And their ratings were up. It was well-respected, well-trusted. The first thing these people should have done and come in and said, the first thing we're going to do is do no harm, right? If you do nothing except keep it going the same way for the first year or two, that's a win. You can start making subtle changes throughout the year, small changes, tiny changes, changes that don't really even, people don't notice, and all of a sudden you've made 6, 7, 8 changes and things have changed and no one notices. But to make wholesale changes like this, it is a disaster for CBS. Now, you have to wonder, my own two cents, you have to wonder if this is going to be a deal like Jerry Maguire, where Tom Cruise walks out and who's with me? And he charges out and no one's behind him except for the cute secretary, right? Renee Zellweger. And then, of course, he spends the rest of the movie trying to get back into the fold. Or are there, I mean, they've already seen Sharon Alfonsi, this Cecilia Vega, Anderson Cooper left, now Scott Pelley left. You have to wonder about Leslie Stahl, right? There's a bit of a foxhole mentality when it comes to these newsrooms, right? There's, you're my partner. You're my coworker. We've been through the wars together, and I would not be shocked if we saw quite a bit of mass exodus from 60 Minutes. And I also, quite frankly, wouldn't be shocked if we don't see anybody else leave. I don't understand, especially in news media, I don't understand this. They keep saying they're going to do the news differently. What does that even mean exactly? What, how are you going to do the news? What does that mean? The news is the facts. The news and commentary. Okay, might be the delivery system. Okay, I might get it on YouTube. I might get it on a podcast as opposed to maybe the television. I might get it on streaming as opposed to... but it's still news, right? I love these people who say when they get hired to do a new talk show, we're going to put our own unique spin on talk show. No, you're not. You're going to sit down and you're going to ask questions. You're going to have a guest and you're going to ask questions. Or you're going to have a guest and you're going to take phone calls. Or you're going to have a host who's, you know, it's a talk show. How many ways can you do a talk show? How many ways can you do a newscast? When Katie Couric took over for the CBS Evening News, right? Oh, she was going to put a new spin on the newscast. It's the evening news. You sit down, you tell me the news, you go home. There's not much. How much more can you do? So I don't understand this. What are they going to do with CBS? Now, look, I might be a little jaded. Okay, I might be a lot jaded. Because being in radio for 30-plus years, and for those of you who are listening to this who have been in radio, you know what I'm about to talk about. When they hire a new program director, we're going to young this station up. You just watch. Oh, really? What are you going to do? Oh, we're going to get some new bumpers and some new promos, and we're going to really young this station up. Oh, okay. So the reason why young people aren't listening to radio is because of the bumper music and because of the station promos. And we're going to get a hipper sounding production guy who's going to zip up the promos. And that's going to bring all the young people back in droves. Really? I always just walked out of the room and rolled my eyes like, whatever. Okay. 25-year-olds probably are not going to be big fans of talk radio because they're 25. Once you buy a house, once you start putting money into your 401k, once you start, right, stop going to bars every night and going out on a Friday night, where all of a sudden you're worried about your mortgage and insurance and car payments and your job, and that's when you start to sort of find your way to talk radio. There's very few doofuses like me who find it in eighth grade and never go back, but they'll find it and they'll embrace it. But to say that they're going to put a new spin on CBS's 60 Minutes, what do you mean? It's news. It's great interviews. It's great insights. It's wonderful stories, whether it's a news of the day or something featurey or a profile of a famous person. It's 60 Minutes. It would be like, if, say, a soft drink company like Coca-Cola came out and said, we're going to change our formula and have a whole new Coke, and everyone's going to love the new Coke. We're going to put a new spin so the young people really like our new soda. Oh, wait a minute. Coca-Cola did do that, didn't they? And it was an epic disaster. And what did Coca-Cola do? Coca-Cola went back to the old formula because they realized it was such a monumentally stupid mistake to change the formula of Coke. It's Coca-Cola. You don't change Coca-Cola. You don't change McDonald's. Yeah, you can change the edges. You can put in an extra burger. You can add extra fries or supersize this or bring a new that. But it's a Big Mac. You don't change the Big Mac. Holy mackerel. Why doesn't the world listen to me? Anyway, that's my two cents. That's my rant for the evening. I wish Scott Pelley well. I fall more on the side of he was grandstanding. Clearly, he wanted to be fired. Clearly, he wanted to go out in a blaze of glory. That is no disrespect to Scott Pelley. I'm sure he'll make the rounds at some point and write a book or tell the tale or whatever else. I'm sure he has great and deep affection for 60 Minutes. And he felt that his life's work was being trampled on and his friend's life's work, and he was being trampled on. He had to stand up for all of it. God love him. But I also think it was a bit of a grandstanding move. I really do. That's not to mean I don't disrespect the man, but, you know, there are ways to go about doing that. And so we'll see what happens with 60 Minutes. But just forget the whole political side of it. Just in terms of messing with an institution, excuse me, you just don't do it that way. It's just not smart. You're destroying something that had so much built up goodwill. It doesn't make any sense. All right. We'll come back, take some phone calls, text messages. We can talk about that or anything else you want. But Scott Pelley out at 60 Minutes. That happened tonight. 1-844-42-McGraw. Text and phone calls straight ahead. Our executive director is Alex Hinton. Our engineer tonight is Richard Good. I'm McGraw Millhaven. This is America at Night on Westwood One.
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3: I'm an animal. From ABC News, I'm Dave Packer. Six states went to the polls Tuesday, and those polls now closed in California, where voters are choosing a new governor, and it is close, with 47% of the expected vote Republican and former Fox News contributor Steve Hilton at 26.7%, Democrat and former HHS Secretary Javier Becerra at 26 percentage points, followed by billionaire and Democrat Tom Steyer, just shy of 20%.
4: The California governor's race, now the most expensive ever, at least for a primary. We're told $327 million spent on ad spending, but much of that is coming from billionaire Democrat Tom Steyer. He contributed $212 million of his own money to the campaign, and he spent at least $195 million on ads.
3: ABC's Alex Stone. A primary in Los Angeles for mayor with 45% of the expected vote. Incumbent Los Angeles Mayor Karen Bass leading with 37%, followed by former reality TV star Spencer Pratt, 30%, and Los Angeles City Council member Nathia Rahman at 20%. ABC News has projected that Rebecca Bennett will be the Democratic nominee for Congress in New Jersey's 7th District, and ABC News projects Dr. Adam Hamawi will win the Democratic primary in New Jersey's 12th.
5: Voters in New Jersey are just tired of these, politics of fear, racism, and anti-Muslim hate, and are ready to move forward. It's not going to work anymore.
3: He'll take on Republican Greg Milley in November. Back to California, police say one of the hostages being held by a suspect inside a Chase Bank has been released in Bakersfield, Sergeant Eric Celderon.
6: At this time, everybody else still remains in the building, and everybody else remains in good health. That is information I can't confirm. Beyond that, any other information I cannot confirm at this point.
3: U.S. Central Command confirming there was a second wave of Iranian drones that targeted U.S. bases in Kuwait, but, quote, failed to impact targets. You're listening to ABC News.
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8: 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Learn more about BRICS, industry leaders, and their market predictions for the future, along with what you might expect to see in terms of precious metal performance in the weeks and months ahead. Message and data rates may apply.
3: The WHO says 1 month has passed without a reported death from the hantavirus outbreak on that cruise ship. The Trump administration is defending its plan to send Americans who may be exposed or infected with Ebola to a facility in Kenya. Dr. Mehmet Oz, head of the Medicare and Medicaid services, says it's too far to transport someone sick back to the U.S.
9: Now, speak as a heart doctor. I want to take the patient to the OR that's right next door to the room they're sick in, not to the building next to them or to three buildings two blocks away, because that time is precious to us. You have a golden hour in many of these instances around trauma, but for illnesses, it's also relatively short.
3: The facility was blocked by a Kenyan court. Meta is expanding its teen accounts.
10: Teen accounts are coming to Meta's other two big platforms, Facebook and WhatsApp, later this year. It'll work pretty much the same as how teen accounts function on Instagram, making teenagers' accounts private and giving parents more control over what their kids see. It's also now going to start limiting how long teens spend looking at content related to certain topics like nutrition and weightlifting, which Meta says can be helpful on their own, but should be balanced with other other types of content. Mike Dubusky, ABC News.
11: 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He remarks as the union considers the Digital Networks Act, which aims to regulate digital communications. Dave Packer, ABC News.
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10: Had it, but for we know that some stations carry us later than live, and so some are hearing us delayed, and they still want to call in and chime in and give their own two cents. Well, we've set up a voicemail, so when you call in after the show and you want to comment on a show or a guest or whatever, you just call the number, the voicemail picks up, you leave a voicemail, we reserve the right to edit it and change it and shorten it and lengthen it any way we so choose. But yeah, you get a chance to chime in on the show. It's a great way and people are loving it, so we're thrilled. 1-844-2-McGraw, 1-844-262-4729. We sent out the rib recipe this morning or this afternoon, had some technical difficulties, so if you got a couple of wrong ones or some gibberish, we apologize. Hopefully everybody got it. I want you to try it out. Tell me what you think. We certainly love to hear you back. And sign up for the text messages because we're going to be doing more of that stuff. We got a great response. Actually, so much of a good response that it crashed the system. We had to call tech support in to sort of make sure it worked. But we're going to be doing that from time to time. We'll be asking guests and people who are coming in who have recipes, who have coupons, who have gift certificates, things like that to everybody. We can certainly pass those along. I believe we have the ability to pass those along to all of the text people who will sign up. And each and every day, Alex will send you a rundown of the show. So all you have to do is text your name or your address, your phone number, to 1-844-2-McGraw, asking to be part of the Daily Show Rundown, or, you know, just type in barbecue. That works too. That works for all. And then we'll send you a link. You sign up and then you get the, you get everything we send out. So that's a whole lot of fun. All right. A couple of, news stories not having to do with Scott Pelley, tonight that, President Trump and Todd Blanche announced that, the president and the administration is dropping the compensation fund of $1.8 billion. However, Todd Blanche, the acting attorney general, said that the administration was preserving the immunity deal that the president has with the president, his family, and all of his businesses. Part of that deal was he is not allowed to be gone after, looked at, charged civilly in any way, shape, or form when it comes to past tax returns for himself, his family, and all of his businesses. Pretty good deal if you can swing that deal. But yeah, that's not going forward. It's everything in the past. So you've got that going on. News today, because it was a primary, and I guess the biggest primary story was what's going on in the governor's race out in California. Polls way too soon to call because they're on the West Coast, so we'll have to wait a little bit later on for that. But one of the races that I thought was more bizarre than anything was this race there where Thomas Keene Jr. in New Jersey was running unopposed. He's a congressman, and he's running unopposed. Now, why would that be so interesting? Well, Thomas Keene Jr. Hasn't been seen since March. Yeah, it's not like he hasn't voted. He hasn't been around. He's been absent from Congress, and nobody has heard hide nor hair from him, and nobody knows. But he's running for re-election, and no one's heard from him. He didn't campaign. He hasn't taken a vote. He hasn't shown up in Congress. Nothing. And apparently, he released a statement tonight he's been absent since from Congress since the middle of March as he recovers from what aides have described as only a personal medical condition. Hours before the polls closed, his spokesman released a statement attributed to the congressman in which Mr. Keene vowed to eventually be completely transparent as to the nature of his condition. He says, I look forward to sharing my experience with the public, but it seemed to suggest that it could be several more weeks before he returned to public life. He says, right now I'm focused on my recovery, and under the advice of healthcare professionals, I will transition from virtual work to in-person work within a matter of weeks. So you have to wonder what's going on, and with the tight margins in the House of Representatives, you have to wonder what's going on with this guy. You wish him the best. You hope he's okay. But a bizarre story. Anyway, he won his primary. He was running unopposed. So you've got that going for yourself. So those are some of the news stories of today. But nothing. Oh, one more thing before we go to the phones. I'm not the world's biggest reality show fan. But this Spencer Pratt guy who's running for mayor of Los Angeles, everyone keeps talking about him as a social media star. He wasn't a social media star. He was the wife or the boyfriend of the social media star. So he wasn't even on the show. He was like the secondary character. The also ran, who's your boyfriend? Who's your husband? So he's not even a reality star. He's like a reality star adjacent, if you will. So everyone keeps calling him a reality star. He wasn't a reality star. I mean, maybe he became one, but I don't even think he became a reality star. He just became sort of the husband of a reality star. There, I got that off my chest. All right. 1-844-42-McGraw. 1-844-462-4729. We will come back. We got phone calls, we got text messages and voicemails. All of that. Stay right here. America at Night. Back in a moment.
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0: 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I've been surfing here since I was a kid. Now, seeing my grandson out on the water, it means everything to me. Watching him and taking in the blue waves, the sea breeze, the blurry horizon.
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1: All right, let's go to the phones here. Let's start with Tim in Washington. Tim, welcome to America at Night.
2: Hey, thanks for taking my call.
1: Sure.
2: Hey, so you kind of made a statement that said Colbert was highest rated late night show host. How could they take him off the air?
1: Yes.
2: Well, if you were the highest rated radio show in your market or nationwide, and you were losing a lot of money, would you expect that to be a surprise that you got yanked?
1: I don't believe they were losing $40 million a year.
2: I don't believe they were losing that much either. I believe it was half that.
1: Okay, I believe
2: nonetheless, they weren't making money.
1: I don't believe they weren't making money. And
2: after YouTube clips, they could have been. And
1: first of all, you're the highest rated show in your time slot. How is it possible you're not making money? Or the system would all collapse if the highest rated shows in their time slots are not making money. Then why is television still in existence? It doesn't make any sense.
2: Most of the high rated TV shows in their time slots are making money. I think late night has died severely. I think late night has just...
1: Look, Tim, I get that Stephen Colbert was not very popular with some segment of the audience. I understand that. And it's a different world than when Johnny Carson was around where he was the only game in town. But it was the highest rated show. And even if you didn't like Colbert, they shut the whole thing down.
2: No, I'm not saying you.
1: I'm just saying in general. If you're the head of CBS and you spent 30 some odd years building up this franchise and you don't like Colbert, change the host, change the budgets, right? You don't need 200 people to put on an hour show. You know, change the budgets, cut back the salaries, bring in somebody new, bring in somebody younger or hipper, but still, you know, cut the band, do all sorts of things. They just did away with the show altogether. That was a terrible move.
2: Do you think that there's not a chance? And I don't know. So I'm not prejudging or anything. Do you not think that there's a chance that the new format will not work?
1: Well, the new format is Byron Allen pays the money and Byron Allen puts on whatever he wants. And if it's any indication of the first week, the numbers have plummeted. They don't care what the ratings are. They'll just take the fee for the time slot and move on. Now, the CBS morning show is a vast wasteland. So now you've got no lead in with Colbert at night. You have 60 minutes in complete disarray. They're taking all of the iconic franchises of CBS and destroying them. I don't understand the logic to this. I understand they want to make changes. I understand they didn't like Colbert. Fine. Put another host in. Why would you do that?
2: Me this. Will you at least grant me this? And I think you're a few years younger than me, but not much. Was 60 Minutes a lot better in previous years, or decades, I should probably say?
1: Well, I think everything's better in our youth, right? Morley Safer and all the rest of them, and Harry Reasoner and Andy Rooney. Sure, of course it was better because it was in our youth. Everything's better in our youth.
2: Was late night TV better?
1: Of course, Johnny Carson was the best because we grew up with Johnny Carson. Letterman was the best because we grew up with them.
2: Do you remember? I don't know. Do you remember Late Night with Tom Snyder?
1: Yes, I do. I love that show. Yeah, I love that show. Yeah. That was, yeah. Well, yeah, first,
2: wacky interviews.
1: Yeah, and also Dick Cavett too. I love Dick Cavett.
2: Yeah.
1: Dick Cavett was off the chain and weird and bizarre, but it was fascinating.
2: You wore a tan suit.
1: Yeah, no, I Dick Cavett was, but I mean, all of those things are great. But look, you're looking at things through some type of nostalgic lens. But 60 Minutes
2: now
1: for all of its.
2: I'm looking at Stephen Colbert.
1: Stephen Colbert was the number one rated show in his time slot. And if you're telling me you can't make money with the number one rated show, it's not the host's fault. Something isn't right. Now, and so instead of fixing it, they shut it down. They shut it down.
2: Let's get it right then.
1: Well, they didn't. They just shut it down, which makes no sense. Tim, thanks for the phone call. Appreciate it. Gil in San Antonio, you are on America at Night.
3: Yes. Regarding your first guest about Ebola, I sent you a text, but you didn't get a chance to use it. AstraZeneca is using the mRNA technology to develop a vaccine against the strain of Ebola. If you recall, during the first Trump administration, he had a program called Project Warp Speed that started this whole new science of mRNA vaccines. He called it Project Warp Speed. Now, the mainstream media, and I'm afraid I'm going to have to include you with them, has an attitude like this. If Donald Trump were to have a new Project Warp Speed that cured and prevented cancer, you would report it as Donald Trump just put thousands of oncologists out of work.
1: I don't quite understand. I understand your point is that everything Donald Trump does, somebody would say it's wrong. But the mRNA technology has been widely criticized by the right, not the left.
3: I took 5 shots of Pfizer, given to me by the Department of Veterans Affairs when I was living in the Philippines. mRNA is also used by Johnson & Johnson, Moderna, AstraZeneca. There were other vaccines. There was something called Sinovac from China. There was Sputnik from Russia that didn't work. But the only ones that seem to work were the mRNA vaccines.
1: Look, Gil, hold on a second here. I have been praising President Trump from the very beginning for Operation Warp Speed. What we were able to do, what his administration was able to do, was to get a vaccine for COVID-19 in record speed and get it out to people. It was one of his greatest triumphs of his first administration. However, his biggest supporters don't like that. His biggest supporters don't believe in vaccines. His biggest supporters don't believe in that technology.
3: Well, one quick point.
1: Yes.
3: When I was in the Philippines in 2020, there was scientific research done by AstraZeneca Cambridge, Dr. Gold. And he said that if you took the MMR vaccine, that's measles, mumps, and rubella, the rubella portion of the vaccine has a cross-reactivity that prevents COVID. And he had a lot of proof about that. And I took that vaccine along with friends of mine who were healthcare professionals, older people like myself, because of our advanced age, we were more susceptible to COVID.
1: I got it. Gil, I got to go. Gil, I got to go. I'm a slave to the clock. But the mRNA technology has been criticized quite a bit. But it was President Trump's greatest, one of his greatest achievements of his first administration. American Night, back in a moment.
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1: All right, let's go back to the phones here. We got Eduardo in Tampa. Eduardo, welcome to America at Night.
15: Yeah, thank you for taking my call. Before I get into the possible Bay of Pigs Part 2, I saw this in the Sun. I wanted to comment for 60 Minutes. I was talking about Germany this Sunday. So now Germany is building up their forces because, you know, they can't piggyback on American forces like the good old days. You know, everybody's got to, you know, defend themselves. And I'm not breaking any tears for that because they've been piggybacking on American forces for too long. And in my opinion, I think we should pull all the forces out there. I would have them in South America, Latin America, fighting the drug cartels. Immigration, you name it, you know.
1: And you would have the American armed forces in
15: South
1: America?
15: Yeah, you know, they have bases spread out across the world, like Germany and some of these other places. I would just have them in South America and Latin America, Central America, dealing with the drug cartels, immigration. You don't see caravans anymore, especially because I watch Spanish news. You don't see caravans anymore.
1: Yeah.
15: So the Sun is talking about a possible... and this might be just be Gaza, although the Nimitz is over there. And there's ships that are lining up, and they're saying about 2,500 Marines, possibly. Maybe they're going to bag Mr. Raul Castro.
1: Are you advocating the getting out of NATO?
15: Yeah, I've never been a fan.
1: Oh, you've never been a fan of NATO? Oh, okay.
15: Yeah.
1: Okay.
15: Yeah. They've been piggybacking. They come over here begging for, you know, money and all that. Yeah, they're... I would get rid of the UN. They're a joke. Just piggyback on us.
1: Yeah. Well, what about NATO though? You want to get out of NATO too?
15: Yeah. And Israel.
1: Even though NATO, the charter has only been invoked, right? Article 5 has only been invoked once, where all the countries had to come to the aid of a country that was attacked. And they all came to the aid of the United States after 9/11. So in essence, they helped defend our homeland and our country. NATO did.
15: Yeah, and then another thing, Israel. You know, So there was a story where they were kind of like begging us. You know, we're going to go into Iran with or without you, U.S. I wish we would have used more restraint on it. I mean, back in the day, I was kind of like a proponent of getting rid of Iran, but I mean, look at the way the economy went, and I'm more interested in defending the Northern Hemisphere, particularly caravans, immigration, cartels.
1: Well, you can't, once you're in, you can't change your mind. Once you're in, now you got to finish the deal. So
15: you can't
1: go backwards,
15: Eduardo. You break it, you own it, like Colin Powell, remember that statement.
1: That is correct. Eduardo in Tampa, thanks for the phone call. Tony, you got it. Tony in Montreal. Tony, welcome to America at Night.
16: How you doing, man?
1: I'm doing good.
16: I'm going to just quickly say this. If I had 17 lives like Graham Plattner, or most politicians had even 9 lives like a cat, that's probably close to 18 double, he's 17, I think we'd have Gary Hart as the president of the United States. What do you think?
1: I'm confused. Why is sexting another woman no longer... or is now somehow unacceptable to be an elected official?
16: Let's put on like 17 other things that he's done. Admitted today that he bought cocaine and partied on cocaine while he was in Europe and advocated for the purchase of cocaine. He said that he had a lot of issues, mental health issues. I'm not saying mental health issues disqualifies you, and I'm not saying that any one of these things. He just has 17. I don't want to list them all. All I know is if I was married to him, I wouldn't drive over any bridges, that's for sure.
1: Well, I mean, Robert Kennedy Jr. was a heroin addict, and now he's cleaned up, and now he's head of Health and Human Services. You know, President Trump wrote a hush check on the Resolute desk to an adult film star so she wouldn't come out and tell her story. And that happened weeks after his youngest son was born. That didn't disqualify him from becoming president. So the morals clause doesn't exist anymore, I thought.
16: No, I think you're great at doing this with me. I did this with you once before. I call sidebar on you. And sidebar is that you're sending the stream upstream. You're changing directions of the river flow. All I'm saying is that Graham Plattner, who is running for Senate in the United States, okay, yes, has a multiplicity of personal issues that disqualify him from public office. Okay, many of them. If you admit to buying cocaine, that's a criminal act. If you admit to using cocaine, that's a criminal act. That means it's a morality issue, okay? If Robert Kennedy was using that stuff, I equally applied the same rule, except that Robert F. Kennedy is one of probably the most intelligent people I've heard in politics, and I don't think he needs the money to be in politics, and I think his altruism and his family's altruism certainly bypasses any of his heroin addiction that he's cured by now. And you, as an American, should be proud of the Kennedy family, because they have given blood and treasure to the United States to promote democratic ideas.
1: I'm not advocating. I'm just saying that. Forget the Kennedys. Let's take Ken Paxton, who's now running for the U.S. Senate. Right? He was impeached.
16: He's a mess.
1: He might be a mess, but none of those things disqualified him from winning his party's nomination. My only point was, I didn't know that morals were still an important part of people's reasoning for voting for somebody, because it seems like we keep electing and people keep winning elections who otherwise would have lost years ago
16: because of an affair. All I'm saying is he did one of 17 things that Graham Plattner did. And if you compare him to Paxton,

0: Paxson had legal issues with the bar. He also had other issues regarding purchasing or transacting certain transactions for his clientele, which he had a deferral. In other words, he said he kind of pleaded guilty and then paid a certain restitution to all his clients, and then they absolved him of this. This is the criminal law system, right? Or the penal law
1: system. All I'm saying, he was impeached by his own party. The charges of bribery and abuse of power.
0: I'm not advocating for him to be a son.
1: I'm not advocating for him. I understand that. I'm just saying that this Graham Plattner up in Maine has his own problems. Yes, he does. But in it, looking through the prism of today, Tony, I don't know if that's disqualifying because these people keep winning these elections who have all sorts of baggage. It won't disqualify him.
0: I'm just saying what you're saying, but we're saying it at different ends. We're coming at it from different points of view. But we're ending up at the same point. Graham Plattner will win the nomination, and he probably will win in Maine. And people today wash their hands of all these things and go, oh, well, it's just personal issues. And, you know, like, everybody has personal issues. People go through divorces. People have problems with tax departments, et cetera. All this kind of stuff happens in life. But that doesn't mean that a person's not a great pianist or he's not a great architect or a great lawyer. But people seem to think that it disqualifies you, it diminishes you, and people are not. Anyway, I wanted to talk about the Vegas Knights tonight.
1: Real quick, because I'm short on time.
0: And John, I want to shout out my college nemesis, John Tortorella from the Maine Black Bears, and anybody that supports the Maine Black Bears, Sean Walsh, the great coach that coached that team and taught the Tortorellas, the two twin brothers, John and Jim. Tonight, he vindicated me. John Tortorella vindicated me. I said Vegas in four, and they took out Carolina. And Josh Graham, who's on a Carolina radio station, was trolling me. So, Josh, baby, I'm trolling you back on 6 million people on McGraw, Millhaven, and shut your pie hole because you're going down four in a row. How's that, McGraw?
1: How's that? There you go, Tony.
0: You know what I'm like when it comes to hockey.
1: That's paramount. God love you, Tony. Bringing it. Calling out other callers on other radio shows. God love you, Tony. All right. We have this new thing that we just sort of discovered. We didn't even know we had it until we had it. I would argue and say that we demanded it from Westwood One, but that would be lying. We didn't even know we had it. And this is voicemails. Voicemails. So the show airs, right, in numerous different places. We have time zone problems, everything else. And people end up listening to the show after the show has been recorded. And so they can't call in. Well, now when you call in after the show is recorded, you can leave a voicemail. So we got a couple of voicemails from last night. Don't forget to call in. We love to hear you. 1-844-2-McGraw. If Alex picks up, that means we're live. If it goes to voicemail, that means we're Memrex. And you can just leave a message. 1-844-2-McGraw. 1-844-262-4729. Let's go to Doug in Wisconsin. Doug, you're on America.
2: I really enjoyed the interview with Bill Bradley the other night. I was a pretty big Knicks fan when I was a kid. I was more of a Bucks fan because I live in Wisconsin, but I love when they played each other. Clyde Frazier, Bill Bradley, Dave DeBuscher, and of course Willis Reed. And yeah, I'm looking for the Knicks to win this series. I'd say Michael 7-4-3. And I really do like your show. So keep it up.
1: That's Doug. Doug, here's my prediction. You say Knicks in seven. I say Knicks in three. How's that for you? William in Texas. Hello.
3: Are you aware there is an AI morning radio show? Wow. As an older gentleman, suddenly I believe I am too old for this world. You may be the last vestige for listeners who appreciate genuine, fun, honest contact with someone who understands that the human heart, soul, and mind is the communion of life. You're doing a great job. Jimbo would be proud. Keep on smiling, brother.
1: Oh, it's very sweet of you, William. Thank you very much for the phone call. I did not know there was an AI morning show. Not surprising. People have AI girlfriends and AI boyfriends and everything else. I wouldn't be surprised if there's an AM or an AI morning show, and it's coming. But yeah, no. Warts and all, we are live and live and real. So, William, thanks. Let's go to a Mr.

0: Mystery caller. Let's go to a mystery caller. Hello, mystery caller.
1: I got some ideas. One of the ideas, what we need to do is start talking to each other instead of this all this negative stuff. And if we start talking to each other, that's a good idea. And the hobbies. We need hobbies in this country. People don't do hobbies anymore.
0: I agree, mystery caller. Everybody needs a hobby. Everybody needs to do something with their hands. Man has evolved over the last, 20 million years, and we've used our hands to make food, to make shelter, to make our clothing, to eat, right? And then all of a sudden, in the last 5 minutes, we've stopped using our hands, and it's in our DNA. We absolutely need hobbies, absolutely. Woodworking or crocheting or tiddlywinks, you've got to have a hobby. I agree with you 300%. Let's skip one and go to Scott in, we've banned Scott from calling. So Scott's calling on the voicemail. Scott in St. Louis, what's your thoughts?
2: Yeah. So Israel, they bombed a hospital and the doctor who runs the hospital, he seems to feel like, he doesn't believe the IDF when they say that they don't target civilians. And, I mean, you know, what's the difference between Hamas and the IDF is that the IDF says they don't target civilians. Ooh, that's a big difference.
0: All right, let's try and sneak a phone call in here before we head out for the night. Joe in Salem. Joe, welcome to America at Night.
3: Hey, did you ever find out, I don't have internet yet hooked up here, but did you ever find out how many U.S. and territories, a total state park, I mean, U.S. parks? I know what the Arkansas is, it's 53 now.
0: You want to know how many state parks there are in the country
3: parks? I know about my state, state parks, 53, but how many U.S. parks altogether, do you know?
0: I'm going to tell you, there are, it's interesting, there are 63 officially designated national parks in the U.S. that are managed by the National Park Service, but they oversee a broader network of 433 different units, including national monuments, historic sites, and preserves. So officially, there's 63, but there's 423. Both numbers are correct in a sense. There are 423 units within the broader national park system.
3: Boy, that's a lot. That is a lot. And by the way, whoever just now said people need to get a hobby, talk radio, good hobby.
0: That's a great hobby. It's a good hobby as long as you're listening to me, Joe.
3: Well, exactly, but we got to do something about Ledbetter and these Cardinals. I don't know what to tell Alex half the time because I'm out in the truck. You listen to WLS for the first half, and then I come in here to get the rest of it on KSAR.
0: All right.
3: Well, Highland, Arkansas. Hey, one more thing.
0: Yes, sir.
3: I was thinking about that Gulf of America. The reason it's Gulf of Mexico is because they've been here forever since man was created, the Mexicans. And I like the sound of it, but I don't quite understand what the big deal is about changing it when it's Gulf of Mexico named after whoever was here first, you know. Yeah. You know what I'm saying?
0: I hear you. Joe, I got to go. Thanks for the phone call. Bye. As always, thanks for listening. One of the faithful who listen every night. America at Night, back in a moment.
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4: There's a new statement. We'll end with this. Scott Pelley, a new statement. The war of words continues. Scott Pelley in a statement tonight releasing, saying that the incompetence and the unprofessionalism in the new management have wreaked havoc. He went on to say the collapse of the values at the top has become untenable. He also mentioned that the management of 60 Minutes has tried to interject bias in his stories in this past season, and he fought them every tooth and nail. So interesting stuff as the Scott Pelley story heats up even more. He was, if you're just joining us, he was fired by 60 Minutes earlier this evening. That's going to do it for us. We'll be back tomorrow. Thanks for putting up with me, as always. Our executive director is Alex Hinton. Our engineer tonight is Richard Good. I'm McGraw Millhaven. This is America at Night on Westwood One.
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13: From ABC News, I'm Dave Packer. Primary night in six key states in the race for California governor. With 49% of the vote counted, Republican Steve Hilton leads with 26.7%. Democrat Javier Becerra is a close second at 25.8 percentage points. Democrat Tom Steyer just shy of 20%. In the L.A. mayoral race, with 45% of the expected vote, incumbent Karen Bass is leading with 37%, telling supporters,
14: "We have led a grassroots campaign because we want to bring change to our city, and that's what we've been doing. And that's what we're going to continue to do."
13: Bass is followed by Spencer Pratt, 30%. L.A. City Council member Nithya Raman at 20%. In Iowa, ABC News projects Josh Turek wins the Democratic Senate primary. And we project he'll face Republican Representative Ashley Hinson, who rode President Trump's endorsement.
15: Earning his support and endorsement in this race is not something that I take lightly. It is an honor and a responsibility that I will carry with me these next 5 months into November. So thank you, President Trump, for your service to our country.
13: But Trump's endorsement didn't help Republican Congressman Randy Feenstra. He conceded to his GOP opponent, Zach Lahn, the Iowa gubernatorial primary as he trails Lahn by about a percentage point. A second hostage has been released, but a standoff continues in downtown Bakersfield, California. Police say suspects holding an unknown number of people hostage inside a bank building.
16: Police say this happened around 1 in the afternoon when they got a call that a male suspect was making a bomb threat inside the Chase Bank in downtown Bakersfield. So for the last several hours, police have been negotiating with that suspect, and police are asking the public to steer clear of the area as they respond to this developing situation.
13: ABC's Melissa Dunn, U.S. CENTCOM, says there was a second wave of Iranian drones that targeted U.S. bases in Kuwait, but they were brought down. You're listening to ABC News.
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13: Injuries reported when an Amtrak train and a tractor-trailer collided in Durham, North Carolina. Game one of the NBA Finals tipping off Wednesday night in San Antonio. Knicks star Jalen Brunson says it's different than any other game he's played it.
19: I feel like everything leading up to game one is going to be definitely heightened just because of the everything that goes on around it.
13: The Knicks are in the finals for the first time in 27 years and will face Victor Wembanyama, and the Spurs tip off 8:30 Eastern. What items were Uber riders leaving behind the most last year?
20: The most common items left behind in Ubers include phones, wallets, luggage, and, of course, keys. Among what Uber calls the most unique items left behind this year, a toboggan, an ankle monitor, 2 wedding dresses, and 2 pounds of Gushers, the blue raspberry flavor. It's the 10th year Uber has put out an index of items left behind in its cars. The top unique items from previous years include a taxidermied rabbit last year, 500 grams of caviar back in 2022, and divorce papers in 2018. Mike Dubosky, ABC News.
13: The New York Public Library is ready to pour one out for America's 250th birthday with a special beer. The brew was made with a 269-year-old recipe written by George Washington. The brew's a low-alcohol beer that's meant to be served to troops when they weren't sure if water at their base was safe to drink. Dave Packer, ABC News.
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from the City of Angels near the Pacific Ocean. Good morning, good evening, wherever you may be across the nation, around the world. I'm George Norrie. This is a Coast to Coast AM. Later tonight, the AI revolution. Here's what's happening. Iran has stopped communicating with mediators about extending

0: The ceasefire in the war with the U.S. and Israel, but President Donald Trump disputed the claim and said talks were continuing. Meanwhile, the United States and Iran have traded fire as they try to reach a more lasting truce. Iran has maintained its chokehold over the Strait of Hormuz, perpetrating a global fuel crisis, while the U.S. has tried to cement its naval blockade on Iranian ports. None of the warring parties have officially exited the ceasefires. Tom Danheiser has more.
1: Well, George, the U.S. military said Tuesday the Iran fired missiles at Kuwait and Bahrain, but failed to hit their targets as the U.S. launched strikes on an Iranian facility in response. The two missiles fired at Kuwait fell apart en route, while the U.S. and Bahrain forces intercepted the missiles aimed at Bahrain. U.S. Central Command said it responded with strikes on an Iranian military ground control station on Kushim Island in the Strait of Hormuz. Iran's paramilitary Revolutionary Guard said it launched its attack in response to the U.S. firing a missile into the engine room of an oil tanker trying to reach Iran, despite the U.S. blockade. Meanwhile, high-stakes talks between Israel and Lebanon have wrapped up for the day and will continue tomorrow at the U.S. State Department. The talks come after the Iran-backed military group Hezbollah and the Israeli military traded strikes overnight. And oil prices are dropping due to fading political risk premiums and a shifting global supply and demand balance. Traders are reacting to ease tensions in the Middle East alongside the overall worldwide production that it will outpace the demand this year.
0: Thank you, Thomas. Dr. John Curtis, onlinecolumnist.com, is with us. John, when is this going to end?
2: Well, you know, it's definitely a back and forth right now. And don't forget, George, this is mediated through the Pakistanis, and the U.S. really has no contact with Iran per se, and the consequence of that is that it gets lost in translation. So there's demands, counter demands that are being made. I mean, Trump has certainly made his point clear about what he wants with what he calls the nuclear dust, the remaining approximately 1,000 pounds of 60% enriched uranium that Iran could use, theoretically, to build like over 10 atomic bombs. So there are other issues here that are at play. But here's the bottom line for Iran, okay? They're in free fall right now. The economy is in free fall. They're losing hundreds of millions of dollars a day because of the U.S. blockade on Iranian ports. The rial, the Iranian currency, is down 772 points. It's like in the millions right now of rial to one U.S. dollar. That's how deteriorated the economy is. They're very, very worried in Iran about a famine, and that the inflation rate at 80% right now, that it cannot be tolerated, and riots are going to start breaking out soon. Maybe as soon as this war is completed. But the Iranians, talk tough. They're all about face saving, as you know, that they have to put up a good fight against Trump. And so, they're hitting back in a small way with drones and missiles at U.S. bases and in, different parts of the Middle East. But the bottom line is they're going to have to settle this. And so whether it's this week or next week, I think Trump is largely right about it, is that people should chill out, don't worry so much about it, that it'll happen when it happens, that he'll sign off on a, an extension of that 60-day ceasefire, and, this thing will be in effect over with. So I think it's moving in the right direction. Just give it more time. There's going to be skirmishes, and the illusion that the war is restarting. But I think behind the scenes, There's more activity that's still going on right now with the Pakistanis and the Iranians. And so I think the Iranians economically have no choice but to settle this war.
0: Thank you, John. It just seems like every week something else happens. Scott Pelley has been fired from 60 Minutes and CBS News tonight following a verbal confrontation with the show's new executive producer in which the veteran correspondent blasted the news division leadership. Pelley is a 37-year veteran of CBS News who has served as chief White House correspondent as well as anchor of the CBS Evening News. His firing leaves open the question of just what the show will look like next season and if other correspondents will remain with the program. As the AI revolution continues to rapidly expand throughout the corporate world, many employees are facing automation anxiety that their jobs may be replaced by high technology. Let's check in with Catherine Austin Fitz. Catherine, they're pretty justified about that, aren't they?
3: Well, George, there's a lot of talk about how many jobs will be lost from automation. But if you look at, in fact, at the real numbers right now, it's not significant. In fact, what is significant is AI is contributing a lot less to productivity that companies hoped. And I think companies need to be very careful before they replace people with AI, because right now AI is being very subsidized. And once the prices start to go, you know, towards the real actual cost, you may find a lot of employees you think you might be able to replace. It might not be economic. So I think this is a long-term trend, and we're just at the beginning. And if you're worried about this, the trick is to use all the automation around you to make yourself more productive. So don't worry about getting laid off by automation. Worried about make yourself more productive with automation. I will say this, if you look at the workforce right now, the big danger, you know, if you want to be afraid about the big dangers, we've got 31 million people with illness that impacts their ability to work or keeps them out of work. Disability continues to skyrocket. So what I call the great poisoning is a big problem. The other problem is if you look at the supply shocks right now as a result of what's been happening in the Middle East and other sort of things around the world, including Ukraine, we're now back at the 2022 levels of supply chain shocks. And if this, you know, we've kept the oil prices where they are by letting out lots of oil from the reserves. You can't keep that going because we're going down to sort of minimal levels. And if it continues, we could see oil prices at, you know, $200 a barrel, and that's going to really slaughter employment. So automation is just not one of my biggest concerns now, other than, you know, making sure I do everything I can with automation for our team to learn to be as productive as possible. Right now, it's just creating more work for us.
0: Wall Street loves it. Thanks, Catherine. Reports of an explosion from people across New England on Saturday afternoon sent police agencies and others scrambling to understand what caused the double boom that shook buildings in Massachusetts and Rhode Island. The American Meteor Society said that the booms people heard were actually caused by a meteor about 3 feet wide entering the atmosphere around New Hampshire's border with Massachusetts. NASA officials confirmed that the meteor was natural material, not a satellite or space debris, and that it entered the atmosphere at about 2:06 p.m. Fascinating. 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

0: And welcome back to Coast. George Norrie with you. Dr. Randy Shannon back with us. Dr. Shannon is an author, Tongue Tales, A Delightful Adventure into Animal Tongues, speaker, naturopathic doctor who believes that supplementation and natural remedies are essential when it comes to everyday health. Dr. Randy Shannon back on Coast to Coast from criticalhealthnews.com. Randy, how are you?
1: I'm so good, George. Thank you so much for having me back, and always an honor to be on here with you and all of the Coast to Coast listeners. People don't really think about it. When I go to work every day and then I'm on here, I think about all those third shifters, the night owls, the truckers, the nurses, the doctors. These are the people that are holding it together while the rest of America is sleeping. So we see you, and I know I personally am just grateful you guys are out here listening to us tonight and keeping us company.
0: Absolutely. I just came back from contact in the desert about UFOs this weekend. And I don't pack all my supplements when I travel because there are too many. But I do take a multiple vitamin to be sure. Why do I feel guilty when I do just that?
1: Join the crowd. I do too. When we travel, you got to travel a little bit lighter. There's certain nutrients I won't take. For example, if I'm going up on stage and I know that that nutrient is the kind that makes you go to the bathroom more. So I intentionally will travel a little bit lighter in certain instances. But yeah, I always feel it. And then when you travel, how'd you eat? Break all the rules?
0: No, not at all. I don't eat much at all when I travel.
1: Okay.
0: Which is good, isn't it?
1: Yeah. I mean, because it's okay to fast. And it's definitely okay to pull back, especially if things are super processed. That's never good. So you probably did great.
0: The toll-free number to call for assistance, 1-855-949-7234. The website is criticalhealthnews.com. Dr. Randy Shannon will take calls in a few minutes with you, and we'll do it next hour as well. I got a slew of emails in, Randy, from people who have all kinds of ailments and things like that. One person wants to know, what do I do about itchy feet?
1: Well, they got to answer a few questions.
0: Scratch it.
1: Did they get bit? Were they in a public bathroom where they might have picked up something, you know, like athlete's foot? It can be a fungus.
0: Neuropathy?
1: I mean, they wouldn't probably tell us that they were itchy. Because that means, neuropathy is more not feeling things and having a little bit of pain. Itchy to me seems like something else. It could be circulatory, could be a blood sugar issue. But I'm thinking when I hear itchy, I'm immediately thinking fungus or a reaction to something that they walked on. So I would definitely want to hear a few more details. I would have questions for them.
0: If you lined up about 10 people, we'll get into ages in a second. But if you just generally had 10 people in a line, how many of them do you think would have some kind of health issue, something?
1: In today's day, the way things are, I would say all 10 have something.
0: Wow.
1: I've never, literally, because my expertise is I look at faces, fingernails, and tongues, and other marks of concern on the body, and I've never had anybody, and I go into crowds of people when I'm doing seminars and they're very interactive, I can find something going on in everyone.
0: Now let me break it down by age and tell me that same question and the answer to that.
1: Okay.
0: If you're 20 to 30 years old, how many of those 10 would have issues?
1: It's going to be a little bit less, but in the 20s to 30s, let's say, hormonal issues have already started. A lot of times the apples don't fall too far from the tree. When I was in my 20s, I took my bad habits of our home. My grandmother cooked with lard. Then the oils and the Criscos and things came on the scene. And so then the butters all were not real butter anymore. It was crazy. And so when I left home, I had Country Crock. I cooked with that for years. I wasn't a doctor. I didn't know better. And I was the apple who didn't fall far from the tree and took some of those bad habits. So I'm positive even at 20 and 30, I already had some issues. So most people do.
0: 30 to 50, how many of that 10 would have an issue there?
1: 100%. They didn't have it in the, it's 100% because, you know, gluten is a huge factor. That is going to be showing big time. Hormones are really kicking in. Heart issues, especially for all of those that are eating the oils. I keep going back to that because that good and that bad food list of no processed meats and none of the oils by 30 to 50, everybody is already into that. Unless you grew up with a super holistic family and took all those good things with you, 100%.
0: How about 50 to 80?
1: It's rare to find anybody at any age. I know it sounds like I am like doom and gloom on that, but of course the issues then become catapulted. And, you know, we're supposed to live to 120, 125, but statistically, people are dying on average in their 70s. So when you say, you know, 50 to 80, and most of the population is, you know, the average is dying in their 70s, they've already got massive issues by then.
0: Mike writes, my back has constant pain. What's wrong?
1: Was there an injury? Were they in a car accident? Do they go to the chiropractor? Are they eating inflammatory foods? Are they already starting in? When there's pain, there's inflammation. Do they have osteoporosis, disc issues, muscle imbalances? Those can be associated with posture issues. Are they in front of the computer all the time? Are they under massive stress? We will carry that in our backs. So when they're writing in with questions, write in a little bit more for George so that he can give me a little bit more backstory and I will try to answer the questions even more targeted.
0: Here's another one. What is shingles?
1: It's almost like chicken pox. And we harbor it literally, you know, Dr. Wallach and I had this conversation. It's basically the same virus that causes the chicken pox.
0: It stays dormant within your system, doesn't it?
1: Completely. And people say, well, it happens to people more when they're older. And the thing is that's just when the immune systems have dropped. And you took me through the timeline of the ages, the average ages dying in the 70s, mid 70s. So when the shingles is showing up, the immune system has already dropped down and that's been lying dormant unless you lived under a rock or in a cave in Siberia or something and you never were exposed to people. It's probably in every single person's system. So when it's showing up, that tells me immediately, it's like an alarm bell for me. Okay, immune system is down. And so that's reactivating basically the chickenpox virus. And it's been sleeping in the nerves, and it's been sleeping in there for, in many cases, 50, 60 years.
0: What kicks it back? They talk about stress as well.
1: Huge, yes. And it's not a good one for people to go through, especially when they're elderly, because the pain can be burning, it can be stabbing, it can be electric. They can have blister-like rashes. Not fun at all. What causes it? A lowered immune system. If you were sick, if you were exposed to something and you're just lowered in your immune system, you have to have nutrients, 60 minerals, 16 vitamins, 12 amino acids, 3 essential fatty acids every single day. This is not a new message for these listeners. It's only new to those that are new listeners. And this is something that you have to live by. And I live by this on a daily basis. And if I go to the gym, George, and I sweat it out, and I've been, since I was on with you last, it's been several weeks, probably a couple months, I've dropped almost 10 pounds. I'm working out hard at the gym. I have to take those nutrients even after I sweated it all out. I take them all over again.
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4: 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December 1774, months before Lexington and Concord, patriots in New Hampshire take a daring stand against British authority. Hundreds of colonists storm Fort William and Mary, seizing gunpowder and weapons from the British garrison. Many historians call it the first armed rebellion of the American Revolution. The fight for independence had already begun. Remembering the courage that sparked a nation. Monadnock 250 on WKBK.
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0: And welcome back, George Norrie, along with Dr. Randy Shannon from criticalhealthnews.com. And again, that toll-free number to call. There are people there taking notes on what she says. To make it easy for you, 1-855-949-7234. Randy, what is it about the human body that minerals and supplements that are out there on the planet help you?
1: Oh my gosh. We can't live without them. You know, our immune system isn't just one thing. It's an entire army. And so when I say something about, for example, the 60 minerals, that's part of fueling that army. We have something called helper T cells. Those are the generals. And then they identify the threats and they coordinate a response in the body. And the killer T cells, they are the special forces. They seek out and destroy viruses, virus-infected cells, damaged cells, and potentially the cancerous cells. You know, we talked about shingles. When a virus enters the body, the helper T cells sound the alarm. They activate killer T cells, and they stimulate antibody production. None of this that I'm describing can even happen if we do not create the environment for the body to do this. And when we're talking about taking minerals and vitamins and herbal tinctures, that is all going to play a role

0: recognize all of these things that we discuss on here and say, wow, thank you so much. Now I can actually go to work and take care of the problem. And so it's very important that we get these minerals, vitamins, amino acids, essential fatty acids daily. This is not a joke. This isn't, you know, just for radio. This is for people's life, literal life.
1: My mother, Randy, turned 97 last week.
0: God bless
1: her.
0: And
1: I will always remember her for supplementation when I was a kid. She was just one of those vitamin people way back when, way before anybody else even started.
0: Good woman. Good woman.
1: She knew what she was doing. But let's go to calls. They're lining up for you. First time caller, Lisa, is with us in Ohio. Hello, Lisa.
2: Hello, how are you?
1: Okay.
2: Good. Happy birthday. Happy belated birthday, George.
1: Almost.
2: Oh, okay. Thank you for taking my call.
1: Sure thing. Go ahead.
2: My question is, I have blood blisters all over my abdomen, and I'm wanting to find out what are they from and what I can do about it.
1: All right, Randy, what do you think?
0: Well, I'm curious, do you take your nutrients? I don't know if she's still there, but...
2: Yes, I take all my multivitamins.
0: Okay, and you get plenty of... Some of the other things that we need, proper nutrition, of course. We got to have proper absorption, meaning none of the bad foods, especially the gluten. You got to have adequate sleep, sunlight. It's very important. If sunlight killed us like they say it does, then look at all the countries below the border. How come they're not all dying off? They should be dead by now, right? So, sunlight doesn't get us. Movement's important. And making sure that we're reducing the chronic stress. But when you say blood blisters, I'm assuming you're talking about the little red spots that show up on the abdomen.
2: Some of them are like a half of a, size of a dime maybe, and they differ in color.
0: Mm-hmm. Yep. Those are called cherry angiomas. I talk about them quite often. I have clients that come to me with them. Sometimes it'll start small and then they will catapult to all over the body or catapult just in specific areas. And those are collections of blood vessels that are underneath the skin. They become more common. People say the older we get. I say there's other factors for that. The last thing I would ever do, okay, and you got to remember, and this goes for any time I'm on the show, disclaimer that anything I say has not been evaluated by the FDA. That keeps us all out of trouble. It doesn't mean that what I'm saying isn't true, but I have to say that. And so it's always just my opinion. Sure. But, you know, it could be liver issues, could be hormonal changes, could be some kind of vascular issue that's going on. It can be a side effect to medications that you're on. They say it can be a skin irritation. I do not ever find it to be that. And I will tell you that whatever you see on the outside of you, take that times hundreds, if not millions, on the inside of you. So they are harmless to look at. However, they actually do mean something. So they can... And it depends on where they're showing up on the body. In the abdomen, I'd lean more towards hormonal or towards the liver.
1: Okay, thank you, Randy. If you missed any of that, Lisa, call 1-855-949-7234. Harry in Port Huron, Michigan. Welcome to the show, Harry. Go ahead.
3: Oh, thank you, George and Randy. I've got a friend in his early to mid-60s, has a bad heart valve. They want to do open heart surgery. He says, no, I'm not going to do it. Is there any alternatives to an open heart surgery for that?
0: For sure. I would be building up the strength of everything going on the inside, getting rid of all the bad foods, making sure that his blood pressure is steady. We have nutrients for that. My favorite go-tos always the Brain and Heart Pack. That's like number one on the list. And then for sure, I love the Ultimate Daily Classic. And then we have all kinds of heart nutrients to just really strengthen everything there. I have never found

0: in anybody, and I'm talking out of thousands of clients, probably over 10,000 clients, that blood pressure was not reversible naturally. We have never had anybody that we didn't help them, help their body, get it under control and get them off of their medications. And again, I, by law, cannot tell them to get off of that. It's always their medical doctor that has to do that. So they've got to go to whoever is treating them for that. But we absolutely can build our inner core. And that's where I would start, for sure.
1: All right. Good luck, Harry. Text and tweets. Tom, what do you have for Dr. Randy?
2: Hey, Randy. Jason in Newport Beach would like you to talk about naturals not mixing well with prescription meds.
0: Okay. Now, a lot of doctors will say don't take this because it won't mix with that. There is some validity to that. but I also think that they overreact on that because they just don't know enough about nutrients, and they will be the first ones to admit that. So if there is one in particular that they're talking about, I would love to hear it. But we have not ever had any case that comes to mind at all in all the years where somebody had a bad reaction. They say that, it's in their labels, but I've not ever, ever encountered that.
1: Let's go to Thomas in La Jolla, California. Hi, Tom.
3: Hi, George. I thank you and Tom Danheiser for accepting my call.
1: Of course.
3: Dr. Randy Shannon, it's always a pleasure. I eagerly await your interviews. And my question, comment, and a question. I've known over the past 10 years about a dozen people who have had gallbladder surgeries. Mm-hmm. And most recently, in the past month, I had a friend, and they told her she had to have her gallbladder removed, and I pleaded with her. I begged her. Mm-hmm. I said, you know, there's other alternatives. You know, check out supplementation, like longevity, and check out, you know, maybe liver flushes. I've done liver flushes myself with a lot of success. So I was wondering if you could talk about the proper care and feeding of the liver and gallbladder and avoiding gallbladder surgery in particular.
0: Okay, absolutely. Great question. And I do want to go back, and I will answer that, to the mixing of the prescriptions and the nutrients. I will say in certain cases, for example, if they are on a blood thinner and we are giving nutrients that also helps to thin the blood, I'm very cautious about things like that. Like selenium, for example, will help to thin out the blood. And the blood does get thinner the healthier you become. So if they're on a blood thinner, that's something that we are very careful about. So I did want to throw that little caveat in there. And, you know, there's probably a couple of other little instances like that. You know, blood pressure issues. We want to make sure that we're not making them too lightheaded with the nutrients. So there is a caveat in there. So maybe that's what the caller was asking. Now, when it comes to the gallbladder, this is one of my most favorite organs. And I know I say that about kidneys and different things.
1: You love them all.
0: Yeah, we really do, because we need them all. The gallbladder in particular is not a useless organ. It's actually got a huge job, and it's to store and concentrate the bile. And that helps us to digest fats and absorb fat soluble vitamins like A and D, E and K. Those are all fat soluble. And so it's always so important to try and save that gallbladder. And I've told this story about a doctor friend of mine who called me in a very emergency state situation. And she had heard me talk about the gallbladder before. And she was literally throwing up in a bathroom, had called a medical doctor. He had said, you're probably going to need the gallbladder removed. And when she called me, I said, you know what? I'm actually going to be really close to you, and I have something. And I said, I'm happy to give it to you. She took it. I didn't charge her, nothing like that. So all of the people that are out there listening saying, oh my gosh, she was interfering with emergency medicine. But I said, if it's me, I'm going to take 6 or 8 of these. It's an emergency situation. I said, I'm going to take 6 or 8 of these. And you're always welcome to go to the emergency. But if it doesn't settle that down in 10 or 20 minutes, I would be surprised. And it was the ultimate enzymes, you guys. Super simple. They have real bile salts in them, and they help to get the fluids in the gallbladder. They'll start in the stomach, obviously, and work their way through. But that level of acidity, it causes the stomach to be acidic real fast. That feeds into the rest of this process, into the gallbladder, and settles it down in literally minutes. And she did not end up going to the hospital. Her choice. She was a doctor, by the way. And she threw them up, and I told her that was probably what was going to happen. And I said, if it's me, I'm going to take them again right after I throw up. And she did. Completely fine, you guys. Completely settled down, living normal life 60 minutes later.
1: I love that.
0: So the gallbladder, when it's removed, that's a problem, because you've now lost a huge part of our process. And so for life, they need to be on the ultimate enzymes that have the real bile salts, because you still have to have that in the body for that digestive process.
1: Randy, why is pancreatic cancer so deadly?
0: Well, number one, okay, so this is where, because you and I have had this conversation before about biopsies. I don't like biopsies in particular, because they're poking a tiny hole into organs. And when they do that and they pull that back out, they poke in and come out. And when they do that, cells are spread. And then those cells go through the liver. If you hear anybody talk about pancreatic cancer, they always say, oh, but it spread to the liver. And that kind of goes with most of the cancers. When they biopsy it, those cells are traveling and they do go through the liver. And so they say that it's spread. It's typically not contained to the pancreas. If it's contained, then that's a good thing, because you can work on that naturally and fight that naturally. I think that's the main reason why they say it's so deadly, because it grows silently. It sits deep inside the body, and then the tumors get really large. And then when you finally get a symptom of it, it's obvious and it's super painful. And people should watch for symptoms. Like if you are having weight loss and you weren't doing anything to have the weight loss, or you're having severe abdominal pain, back pain, you start to turn jaundice, or you're having digestive problems, you need to not ignore these, because it's probably already been spreading through the body. And the pancreatic, or the pancreas in general, is surrounded by major blood vessels. So it just makes treating it so much more difficult. But naturally, you can really do a lot of good to turn that around.
1: We're going to come back with another final hour with Dr. Randy Shannon and your calls from criticalhealthnews.com. And again, the number to call in case you missed anything she said, 1-855-949-7234, which is the same as 1-855-949-RADIO. 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
7: From ABC News, I'm Wayne Cabot. Still counting the votes in major races in six states, starting with California governor, where the two top vote getters will run in November. Regardless of party, late votes could decide who that will be. Right now, with about half the votes in, the leaders are Republican Steve Hilton, feeling confident.
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7: He's at 26.7%. Democrat Javier Becerra, 25.8%. Trailing, for now anyway, is the billionaire progressive Tom Steyer at 19.7%. That race will take days to count all the mail-in ballots. In L.A., Karen Bass is hoping to hang on as mayor. She has enough of a lead at 36.6% that ABC News projects she will be in the general election against either Republican Spencer Pratt or fellow Democrat Mitya Ramon. In Nancy Pelosi's old seat, we project that State Senator Scott Wiener will advance to the general election. We are not yet projecting which candidate Wiener will face. Republicans have been a near lock for years in Iowa, but Democrats see openings this year. ABC News projects Zach Lahn, farmer, businessman, will win the GOP nomination for governor. We project Republican Ashley Hinson has won the Senate nomination. She thanked President Trump for his endorsement and said,
9: "I look forward to earning your vote and making sure we win this election in November."
7: She'll square off against Democrat Josh Turek. Whatever ceasefire was left in the Iran war has fallen apart more, with the U.S. military saying Iran fired missiles at Kuwait and Bahrain. Those missiles either failed or were shot down. The U.S. launched strikes on an Iranian facility in response. The attacks happening after Iran stopped communicating with mediators about extending the ceasefire in the war with the U.S. and Israel. Reports from two semi-official Iranian news agencies say the talks are off. President Trump says that is not true. 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
1: It's been going on all day and all night. People held hostage inside of a bank in Bakersfield, California. Police getting the alert right around lunchtime.
2: We're being advised the subject possibly has a makeshift detonator hand and wires coming from under his shirt.
3: Police say this happened around 1 in the afternoon when they got a call that a male suspect was making a bomb threat inside the Chase Bank in downtown Bakersfield. So for the last several hours, police have been negotiating with that suspect, and police are asking the public to steer clear of the area as they respond to this developing situation.
1: ABC's Melissa Adan and police audio from Broadcastify. In recent hours, the suspect released one hostage, then a second. Unknown how many are still being held against their will or whether there really is a bomb. The Vegas Golden Knights take Game 1 of the Stanley Cup Finals, skating past the Carolina Hurricanes 5-4, Game 2 of that series, Thursday in Raleigh. Watch parties are set for the day ahead for Game 1 of the NBA Finals, the Spurs seeking their first title in 12 years, the New York Knicks seeking their first in 53 years. Started singing at 14 in his hometown, Greenville, South Carolina. Peabo Bryson hit it big in the 80s with this top 10 tune, later earning Grammys for the song Beauty and the Beast and A Whole New World. Word now of his death at 75 after a stroke. Wayne Cabot, ABC News.
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0: And welcome back, George Norrie, along with Dr. Randy Shannon. Randy, why is vitamin D3 so important to the body?
1: Oof, so many systems that use it. Very important overall for our whole immune system. Almost every single cell in the body has vitamin D receptors. Bone health is it's important for muscle function, mood, hormone regulation, cardiovascular health for sure. And most people are spending way less time in the sun. I tell all of my clients, get in the sun. If you can get 15 unchemtrailed minutes in the sun on each side of your body every single day, you will be doing your body so much justice. And when they use the sunscreen, they're actually blocking that vitamin D and people become deficient. So it regulates our immune systems in so many different ways. And it also helps the body if you're taking calcium. You know, there's things that we need to help each other. Yin and yang, man and wife, vitamin D is needed for the body to absorb calcium. So you can take all the calcium you want, but if you don't have enough vitamin D in the body, the absorption's going to be compromised.
0: Let's go to the phones, east of the Rockies. Terry, truck driving in Texas. Hey, Terry, go ahead.
2: Hi, George. Thanks for taking my call.
0: Sure thing.
2: Dr. Randy, I'm having a lot of blood pressure issues. They've got me on a patch and about four of the pills, and nothing seemed to work. I had a heart ablation last April, and ever since then, it's been out of control. I don't know what else to do.
0: What are your numbers, Terry?
2: Well, it varies. Some days I'm 175 over 106. Some days I'm 111 over 68. It's up and down. I can't regulate it.
0: And the pills aren't working, huh?
2: No, they got me on a clonidine patch, a Losartan, Carvedilol. I mean, I'm taking six pills a day plus this patch I wear, change once a week. And ever since the heart ablation, no one can explain to me why it went like this.
0: What's going on, Randy?
1: So when you had the ablation, was it just because you were in constant AFib?
2: Well, what happened is I went into VTAC. Doctor had me on thyroid medicine I didn't need to be on. It threw me into VTAC. My T3 was 9.
1: And did he go away or did I go away?
2: Okay. Can you hear me?
1: Yep, I hear you now.
2: Yeah, I went into VTAC because of thyroid medicine I didn't need to be on. And it's just from that, after they got that under control, I was still having chest pains and shortness of breath. And finally, we decided heart ablation, 3.5 hours in surgery. They got that fixed. But they can't get my blood pressure under control. I don't have any blockage. They did heart casts and everything. I have no blockage or nothing.
1: Okay. Well, I would definitely like you to schedule with me because you have had the surgery. And anybody that ever wants to schedule with me, you guys can get to me directly for that. You just go to thebodycan.com/schedule. Okay. Anybody can talk to me as a doctor, outside of these calls. And just go to the website because sometimes people actually do need to talk to the doctor. So nobody needs to be in the way of that in particular. But high blood pressure is really when your body is under pressure, literally in every sense. And I don't know what was going on in the body back then. Could have been like too much processed food. Could be that drug that you're saying where you were, playing with the thyroid. I don't know what your weight is or what kind of stress you're under, if you're getting good sleep, if you drink. There's so many factors. That's why scheduling with me actually does matter. I have to have answers to those types of questions, especially in a situation like yours, because people also don't even realize that the kidneys play a huge role when it comes to blood pressure regulation. If they're not functioning optimally, then the blood pressure can rise. And, you know, I don't know what your cortisol levels are. Back then, what you're saying, thyroid, but if you were having, that's why I asked about the AFib. It could have been more of, believe it or not, a degenerative disc issue or, there's just so many, I got questions is the bottom line. And I would definitely like to dig into your case to help you get the relief you need. And when someone schedules with me, these are multi-month packages. So I have 5-month packages and 6-month packages. You pay only once, and then we're just working together, and I'm holding people's hands through these issues. And because there's a history there with you, for sure, I hope you reach out.
0: Randy, why don't blood pressure pills work on him?
1: I, in particular, have... At the end of the day, George, blood pressure pills don't work on anyone. Because if you stop taking them, you still have the problem. So it's literally just a Band-Aid. They're not really getting to the root. And again, blood pressure is one of those things where out of the thousands of clients that we've had come to us with a blood pressure issue, that we haven't helped them to get that reversed completely. You know, some people, and maybe his case, some people will take a little bit longer than others, and some people have it under control in 30 days. So the body definitely wants to come back into balance, but we just have to give it the right tools. I don't love any BP meds. I don't. So why isn't the body? It's a synthetic, and the body doesn't like synthetics. So it seems like it's revolting. It's and not listening to the Band-Aid.
0: Let's go to John in Wisconsin. Hey, John, go ahead.
3: Hello, George. Hello, Dr. Randy. Brief comment and a question, please. George mentioned that his mother turned 97, I believe last week, and she was always wise in taking vitamins and nutrients, and God bless her. My parents were the same way. They lived to be 94 years old. However, over the last 40 plus years, our culture is one of processed foods, glutens, oils, and over-medication by treating the symptom, not the problem. Here's my question, Dr. Randy. How confident are you that over the next decade or so, we will wise up, get off the bad stuff, get on the good stuff, and have the same health wisdom as George's mother and my parents? Thank you, Dr. Randy. George, thank you for taking my call.
1: Thank you. You know, I hope so. And the reality is that every plant, every animal, every human being requires nutrients to function. And that is not alternative medicine. That's biology. And so I, you know, it's interesting that you asked that question because I think about the differences in the generations. And I think that this younger generation, regardless of what we're seeing in the news and how a lot of them just really needed spanked when they were kids. And I know some of the audience is going to freak over that, but you know, I got spanked and I think I turned out pretty good. You know, sometimes I needed a little correction, but, a lot of these, what we see in the news, they're not being told no. They don't know what no is, and they don't know what hard work is, some of them. But when it comes to nutrients, I think about my own sons. And, you know, one time, I'll tell the story. My son, who's 35 now, he was packing up to move. And I knew he was going across the country. He was actually going more out to the West Coast. And he's an arborist and a rock climber. He does those straight up rocks, the ones that I can't even watch because it's just so scary for me to think about.
0: I don't blame you.
1: Yeah. And I thought, how do I get some wisdom into him without preaching to my son while he's packing? Because I know he'll listen. What can I do? And you know what I did is I played Dead Doctors Don't Lie audio. And we were halfway through that. And I was helping him get everything together. And he goes, everybody needs to hear that. Everybody needs to listen to that. And so if we can all share the information, share these shows that we're doing, share the old stuff, share that old wisdom, because they're hungry, they're sponges, they love to learn, but we have to get to them. And if you think about it, you know, their generation grew up with all of these prescription ads with 5 minutes of all the side effects. And nobody wants to hear that anymore. So it's up to us. We cannot leave this earth and not let these generations not know this information. It is our duty to share this information. And you can better believe I have hammered it into my four sons and their wives and their kids as they're growing up.
0: Text and tweets. Tom, what do you have for Dr. Randy?
4: Hey, Randy, Carrie in West Palm Beach, Florida wants to know what causes constant hunger.
1: Oh, that's interesting.
0: An empty stomach.
1: On an empty stomach. Well, when we are craving foods, let's say you think you want the chocolate bar, you think you want the ice cream, the body is actually saying, hey, give me these minerals, give me these vitamins, I'm starving, and I need this. And once you give it to the body, that settles that down. So, because you're, you know, when you're having that constant hunger, you're probably having some blood sugar swings. Maybe you're getting terrible sleep. Maybe you're under terrible chronic stress. And it's for sure 100% of the time nutrient deficiency. You don't want the chocolate bar. You don't crave the breads. You don't crave chewing ice. These are all signs and symptoms of deficiency. You don't want ice, you want iron. You don't want sweets, you want cinnamon and chromium and vanadium and all these various things that take that away. And I was talking to Tom behind the scenes, and I was telling him how I lost a lot of my weight. Maybe the audience would love to hear this. I was eating, and it's one of some people love them, and I despise them. But I've been eating a lot of sardines by a company called Wild Planet, because I believe that they're wild, I'm hoping. But we have something called a hunger hormone. It's called ghrelin. And when we eat the sardines, it actually squashes that hunger hormone. And they're high in specific nutrients. And so when I first started doing it and I ate two cans of them throughout the course of a day, I got to tell you, I was completely stuffed. Now, I still take all of my nutrients on top of this, but I'm not craving anything terrible. I don't want the sugar. I'm not craving the breads. That'll go away once you properly nutrify your body. Your stomach is really full, but your cells are still looking for the nutrition. So you got to give them the nutrition.
0: Let's go to first time caller John in Wisconsin. Go ahead, John.
5: Hi, George. Thanks, Dr. Shannon.
0: Sure thing.
5: I just had a quick question about diabetes. And it's funny because you just made me think about how I've been trying to monitor my hunger feelings more, because sometimes I catch myself eating at night mm-hmm. when I know how bad that is. But basically the question I had was, my brother came in recently for Memorial Day, and he has diabetes for years. And I was talking to him, and I kind of mentioned about how certain days I get that drawn down kind of feeling. And it's like after you eat and that kind of thing. And it seems more like intense than I do remember. I mean, not like I've had it for years and years, but it's just more intense, where it's kind of like maybe you mentioned before about that brain fog, or even, or just that, God, I can't even focus. But what I was wondering was, after I noticed that a couple times, I do bike a lot, a couple times after I've had like the neuropathy, mm-hmm. I've had it in the past, but I've noticed it a few times, just a little more frequently, a couple times here and there, and then it kind of goes away. When he was in, I happened to mention to him, and he was taking his test on his finger, and I thought, well, why not ask him if he's got an extra one? I tested. I came up 121 after I ate, and mentioned it to my sister that I was, I feel pretty comfortable with that. And then she mentioned, well, she doesn't have it herself, but my mother and my brother have it. And she said, well, you know, she knows more, and said, you know, you should do it before you eat. So I did it first thing in the morning, and it was 100 or 101. And I'm like, oh, that's even better yet. So mm-hmm. just kind of getting your thoughts on that, I guess.
1: Okay. That would be a type 2, because a type 1, you're born with it. So I have disagreements when somebody is even 7 or 9 years old and they get diagnosed as a type 1. I disagree. I believe that's a type 2 and they're misdiagnosed. So it really hurts my soul to know that they are then put on insulin and they'll be in fear the rest of their life if they don't get their insulin, when really that just puts the body on the welfare system. So, but most of the population doesn't understand that. But, you know, type 2 does not happen overnight. It develops over years, and the body becomes less responsive to insulin, and the blood sugar starts to rise, and eventually the pancreas struggles to keep up. And the biggest contributors are excess sugar, processed carbs, obesity, poor sleep, chronic stress. These things sound familiar. I've been saying the same things, like the chronic stress and the poor sleep, over and over and over. Nutrient deficiencies as well. I don't believe in genetics on this one at all. Not at all. And that's where the medical community and I completely disagree. And so first thing we do is look at what they're eating. Are they constantly consuming sugar, soda, juice, pastries, breads, pastas, processed foods? If they're doing all of that, that's got to get completely cleaned up. Remove the drivers and things will start to somewhat get into check. But then they have to have proper nutrients. And we actually have something called blood sugar pack for diabetics. And then we have a couple of what Dr. Wallach would always call the
0: sweeties,
1: right? That's right. Yeah, the sweet E's, E-Z-E, the letters E, Z, and E. And so for a fasting blood sugar, I like to see that under 100. If it's between 100 and 125, that is considered pre-diabetes. And you should be, everyone should be taking walks after their meals. And that helps to, you know, bring these numbers back in check. And neuropathy in particular, since you mentioned that, that happens when the nerves are being damaged faster than they're being repaired. And so in diabetics in particular, high blood sugar is one of the biggest reasons that that happens. So we got to get it under control. Blood sugar pack, sweet E's is what I would be doing.
0: If you were going to come down with diabetes, one or two, which would you prefer?
1: Well, if you have one, that means mom did not have enough essential fatty acid in her first trimester. So I would never want that one. And hopefully all the moms are getting what they need. Type 2, in my opinion and my experience, has been reversible 100% of the time. I do look at other factors. So when people schedule with me, we're not just looking at that. We look at everything.
0: In which one do you lose your extremities?
1: You can lose it in both. There's no reason why you couldn't lose it in both. If you're not treating the diabetes properly, you can lose it in both.
0: All right, we're going to come back and take final calls with Dr. Randy Shannon from criticalhealthnews.com. And again, that number to call for assistance, because there's an army behind her right now, 1-855-949-7234.
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2: Next hour, we'll talk about artificial intelligence with Matthew James Bailey. 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

0: And welcome back, George Norrie, Dr. Randy Shannon from criticalhealthnews.com with us. And again, that toll-free number to call for assistance, 1-855-949-7234. Randy, before we go to final calls, tell us briefly about Tongue Tales, your book.
1: Oh, Tongue Tales, let me tell you, such a fun little whimsical book that introduces from a little toddler. They love to hear it because I know my grandsons are still reading it. They love to see grandma on the shelf. They have this book. It's great for ages 1 to 10, and it's using animals. You know, we're looking at their tongues all throughout the book, and so it's kind of just cute and fun that way. And then at the end of the book, we talk about going to the mirror and looking at your own tongue. And we're introducing that to them so that they, you know, take a look at it, because that one little piece of our body tells such a huge story. And, you know, I mentioned before, George, that we were going to come out with a television show. Well, we did soft launch it, and it's on Inside Success TV. I'm so honored that we've got that out there. They haven't like full blasted it yet, so you're actually getting the inside scoop. I know people like to get that. They would have to reach out to me and I'll send the link. But George, I go all into the face, tongue, and fingernail analysis, and people get to know who I am. You know, because we don't always have time on a show like this to get into that history of what brought me to where I am today with that face, tongue, and fingernail analysis. So they can reach out direct to get that link, and we'll shoot it over. But I appreciate you giving me the opportunity to even mention that, who I am. You know, because we don't always have time on a show like this to get into that history of what brought me to where I am today with that face, tongue, and fingernail analysis.

0: Did he sing Ragdoll?
1: Yes.
0: Yes, because I had asked Tommy to play it, and he thought I was talking about Aerosmith Ragdoll. But Dr. Randy, my question for you is, first of all, could I please have the 10 pounds that you lost? I'm calling in about gaining weight because I've called in about it before, and he just said that we needed to gain muscle mass first, but I'm only 80 pounds. Tommy told me to eat more hamburgers, but I'm only 80 pounds. So, like, what is your suggestions and what I should do and the best way to gain weight? I mean,
2: I would love to hand it over to you. How tall are you?
0: Oh, I'm 5'2".
2: Okay, so you're just kind of shrimpy like me. I'm just barely 5'1". I'm actually 5'3".
1: So she needs 20 more pounds, Randy.
2: I'm gonna give it to her. So unfortunately, you're going to have to eat to uncomfortableness. Okay, so when you're eating a meal, you need to, like, there's, with Youngevity, they have different shakes, like Fit Shake and different things. They're loaded with nutrients. And so when somebody wants to lose weight, they'll take that as a meal replacer. In your particular case, you need to eat your food, and then you also need to take that with your food. Eggs aren't going to totally put weight on. I tell people to eat eggs to lose weight, but if you add that to those shakes, that will help you. Avocados, that's a good fatty food. Full fat dairy, if you can handle it, is going to be good for you. Raw form is going to be better. And you want, you know, obviously you want to do it in a healthy way. No junk food whatsoever. You really don't have the room for that. And what they're telling you is that you want to build muscle, not actual body fat. I think in your case, you actually could have some body fat, but you need to do it in a healthy way. You have to put more in. And it's not just calories. It's not just protein. There could be an absorption problem. There could be a thyroid issue, a digestive issue. I don't know if you have any, you know, chronic illness, or you got stress. Are you getting sleep? Are you on medications? I have questions for you, and I don't think that you have time to answer it. So you're more than welcome to reach out, and we'll try to get to the bottom of it.
1: Is there any products like Weight-On that you can just keep eating?
2: You're going to feel full. And really, I mean, we have incredible shakes that will put that good weight on that she's looking for, that are going to be really nicely balanced on the carb and the protein to help her. But you can't just be sitting around relaxing and not eating. You need to be constantly adding those protein shakes in, because 80 pounds is very light, especially even at 5'2".
1: Let's go west of the Rockies. Frank's with us in Portland, Oregon. Hello, Frank. Go ahead.
3: Hello. Thanks, George. Thank you, Tom.
1: Sure thing.
3: Doctor, you've been my favorite guest since you helped your dad a while ago with his kidney problem.
2: Awesome.
3: I currently found out that I have an adrenal mass of 5 centimeters, and I'm supposed to have an operation in a couple days. I've never had any operation in my life. I don't take pills. I did try the tangy tangerine and the selenium that you said was very good for your father. Is there anything else I can do besides getting chopped up?
2: Okay, so a 5 centimeter adrenal mass is definitely not something to ignore, so you're definitely not doing that. That's good. The adrenal glands, they sit on top of the kidneys. They, just for the audience, they sit on top of those kidneys, and they produce important hormones that affect the blood pressure, the blood sugar, stress responses in the body, metabolism. You know, first questions I have is, it producing hormones? Is it growing? You know, what does the imaging suggest? I would definitely want to talk to you. Brain and heart pack is going to be key in there. And there's other things that I really don't talk about on air. I'll tell you this. I have a client in particular that came to me about 3 years ago, something similar. She was a complainer about, she felt like she was taking an enormous amount of certain things. And I said, absolutely, this is what I would do personally, and this is what I did for my father, but you can do what you want. She let

0: time go by. She did not get what she needed because, again, she was kind of whiny about it. But now it's grown, and she went down to Mexico, and they've about cleaned her account out, over $40,000 out of her retirement account. And you know what they're doing? They're putting exactly what I told her to do several years ago, and they're putting it direct in her vein. Had she listened and taken it by mouth, she wouldn't be short $40,000 in 30 days. My programs for masses and tumors and cancers and all of those things are minuscule compared to what they got out of her bank account in 30 days. So my point is, these programs work, but people can't be complaining about, like, oh, it's too much. And Dr. Wallach always used to say it, if we could give you everything in one pill, it would be a horse pill, like literally, it would be huge, like a salt block size. And so what they've done is they've broken it down to systems like the blood sugar pack, the brain and heart pack, et cetera. And when it comes to these different types of growths, that's a personal conversation. That's a private conversation, because I would say things in that conversation that I cannot say on air. And, you know, because then I would get attacked for some of the things that I would say, for sure. But I know that they work, because we did it with my own father with fantastic results. And he's still alive today.
1: One of our hosts died 2.5 years ago of non-alcoholic-related liver disease.
0: Mm-hmm.
1: What is that, Randy?
0: Do you know if he was eating peanuts?
1: I do not know that.
0: I have seen that disease in so many people. They're not drinkers at all. And my first question is, are you eating peanuts? Are you guys eating peanuts? And a very good friend of mine down in the Dallas area, his wife called me, told me that he was not feeling great, went to the doctor. He was throwing up. His skin was changing. I had seen him through Zooms, and he looked a little sun-kissed, we'll say. It was more of a yellowy. And when she told me, I was like, okay, that makes sense why he's always looking like that on the Zooms. And because he otherwise looks like the epitome of health. And she said, yes, he eats them every night. We all are. And I said, stop them. And it is a year later, no issues.
1: Now, there are some peanuts. Almonds are good for you.
0: Almonds are good. Anything from the tree. And but you still have to make sure that it's organic, because I will say almonds in particular are one of the biggest pesticided foods that there are. And if you don't think that that causes cancer, look at the state of Iowa. I think they just took number one in the entire country, being top for cancer. And they have something like 24, I might be throwing the wrong number out here, but it's something like 24 million acres, and only 9,000 of those are not pesticided. So cancer is number one.
1: Walnuts are good for you too, aren't they?
0: Walnuts are great. Walnuts are great. I love seeds. They just need to come from a tree.
1: Next up, Super in Berkeley, California. Hello, Soup. Go ahead.
2: Hi, George. Happy birthday to you. Happy belated to your mom. Happy birthday, Dr. Shannon, whenever your birthday is.
0: December. I'm at Christmas almost, baby. 28th.
2: Hey, that's all right. I had several quick comments and a question. My comments, I had heartburn pretty bad the other day. Somebody said to gargle some little bit of baking soda and table of salt water. And then I remember I had it. Earwax issue, but I heard three different things about olive oil, hydrogen peroxide, or just warm water, or even a little bit of vinegar. So your quick advice on that. But my main question is about GLP-1, GLP-2, GIP. I don't even know what those letters stand for. I don't know what that means. And is there a natural version of all that?
0: Okay. Well, sardines, we were talking about those earlier. Those will actually slow you down with that hunger hormone, and you will not crave food. Are you overweight?
2: Yeah. About
0: how much?
2: 40, I think about 40 pounds. It's mainly on my stomach. If I can get rid of my stomach, I'd look great.
0: Yeah. Okay. So, okay, so you threw a lot of things out here. If you, I don't like sardines. I've got it down to, I was telling Tom, I figured out that it takes about 12 bites to get through a can of sardines. I do not like them. It's one of the worst foods on the planet Earth to me. I do not like them. But I have dropped a ton of weight. That to me is a perfect natural weight loss. And you're not going to have any side effect. Your pancreas is still going to love you. In fact, it'll love you more. The heartburn. I was at a dinner event. I'll make this quick. There was an attorney across from me, and he was experiencing that, and he was burping over and over and over. I reached down, handed him the salt shaker, and I said, put a bunch of that on your hand and take that. He did, completely stopped it. You do need to take some good chunks of it, and that helps your stomach to be acidic. However, we also have digestive enzymes. You take them 10 to 15 minutes before a meal, and that helps to get the liquids proper and very acidic. I am completely against baking soda because that is an 8.4 pH. You're putting that into the one system in the body that is supposed to be a 1.2 pH, 1.3 at the most. You just now gave it 8.4. You took it way off track. So I'm totally against that because you might get instant relief, but that was the wrong way to do it. And lastly, I think the other one was earwax. Earwax is actually protective in our body. It's the way of trapping dust or bacteria, even if an insect gets in there. So some things can cause it to be off where you're getting too much of it. So I would look at what you're eating. You know, are you getting all the proper nutrients? It's typically not a bad thing, but it can build up. And, you know, to get it out, they actually have, I would just go online and buy an earwax cleaner. Not going to be fun, but they work. They work very well. I've had plenty of clients use those.
1: Randy, none of this is rocket science, is it?
0: No. Super simple stuff. We just go back to the basics.
1: In your opinion, if you could change one thing about people's habits, what would that be?
0: Just stop being so brainwashed in going to the grocery store and buying all this processed food. Grow your gardens. I mean, we're going to need to anyway with what's going on with the Strait of Hormuz and food and shipping and all of that. People need to get their gardens in. You will take care of you better than they will take care of you. Plant good, clean food. Don't put chemicals on it. Stop spraying your yard so the honeybees can do their thing. And stop killing the dandelions. You know, before I went live, I drank a whole cup of dandelion tea. We need those. So get those out. They're in your yards. They're not weeds.
1: See you soon enough. 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
6: free. From ABC News, I'm Wayne Cabot. 6 states holding primaries. We are tallying the votes. ABC News projects incumbent L.A. Mayor Karen Bass will advance to a runoff. We have not yet projected which candidate she'll face in November. Republican Spencer Pratt is hoping it's him.
7: Obviously, I was going to accept whatever God's plan was tonight. I was going to be happy if I wasn't moving forward because I would have known that God didn't want me to be the mayor. But now I feel very confident that I'm going to continue to work hard.
6: 51% of the votes in. Pratt so far has the lead to challenge Karen Bass. Statewide for governor, mostly a three-way race. Whittled down to 2 in November, regardless of party. We cannot yet project who they'll be. 53% of that vote in. Republican Steve Hilton, barely ahead of Javier Becerra. Centrist Democrat is hoping to take on MAGA.
8: I sued Trump more than 120 times before, and I won, and I won, and I won. And anyone who wants to come at California will have to go through me.
6: Progressive billionaire Tom Steyer is third for now in a state that'll take days to count the mail-in ballots. A progressive wins the Democratic primary in New Jersey's 12th, Dr. Adam Hamowy.
9: Voters in New Jersey are just tired of these, politics of fear, racism, and anti-Muslim hate, and are ready to move forward. It's not going to work anymore.
6: One New Jersey seat that could swing again is the 7th, where incumbent Republican Tom Kaine Jr. hasn't voted or been seen in months. Navy pilot Rebecca Bennett won the Democratic nomination there. Iowa, ABC News projects Zach Lawn, farmer, businessman, will win the GOP nomination for governor. The Trump-backed candidate lost, and that Republican Ashley Hinson has won for the Senate nomination. Kuwait is suspending all flights after an Iranian drone attack hit the country's airport, hours after Iran and the United States traded missile strikes. You're listening to ABC News.
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6: President Trump has tapped mortgage chief Bill Pulte to become the next director of national intelligence, replacing Tulsi Gabbard. Speaking to ABC News, Democratic Senator Elisa Slotkin slammed the pick.
12: He has no experience in national security, none. We're not even sure he has a security clearance or has ever held classified information.
6: Hostage standoff continuing in a Chase Bank in Bakersfield, California. Unclear how many are being held. ABC's Melissa Adan on the first of two people released.
13: We do know that that hostage is now in police, with police and talking to police. Hopefully that will help out the situation there, because Bakersfield police had told us that that suspect did contain the number of people inside a room and they refused to let them out. However, that one person was let out.
6: And now a second. That suspect may or may not have a bomb. CBS has sent Scott Pelley packing after 37 years with the network as anchor and the face of 60 Minutes, this after a face-off with the new leadership over what he says was pressure to slant stories. At a staff meeting, he reportedly said the editor-in-chief, Barry Weiss, was murdering the show. Many DirecTV viewers hoping to watch Game 1 of the Stanley Cup Finals Tuesday night between the Vegas Golden Knights and Carolina Hurricanes got a message saying the contract with Scripps TV expired. Go to ESPN, Hulu, or Disney+. Well, the Golden Knights won Game 1 5-4. Wayne Cabot, ABC News.
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0: And welcome back. George Norrie with you. Matthew James Bailey with us, researcher and author whose work attacks the intersection of artificial intelligence, consciousness, and human evolution. Matthew has helped shape the global direction of ethical AI. He's an entrepreneur, inventor, author, speaker. One of his books is called Inventing World 3.0. He's working on a new one as well. Matthew, welcome back. How have you been?
1: Hello, George. It's great to be back. It's great to be back. I'm okay. Thanks. I'm just recovering from a pericarditis at the moment, but I'm doing really well, my friend.
0: Good for you. The world seems to have gone crazy with artificial intelligence. What's going on?
1: Yeah, I know. It's fascinating, isn't it? People are trying to work out, you know, what is artificial intelligence, and people are kind of saying, well, is it what we've seen in sci-fi? And kind of, it's all being controlled by big tech and big government. And, you know, but people are naturally concerned about it all. But the good news is this, that AI is not conscious. It has no soul and it has no divine spark. Thank goodness. So artificial intelligence really is this very, very wonderful, but very complicated pattern recognition technology that's able to learn about particular disciplines in science. It can actually start to reason now, George. And that's the big thing that's going on right now, is that AI is starting to reason. And that's something we've never seen before. And so we're starting to enter into this new age of AGI next year, artificial general intelligence, where AI will be able to be more active in society. Things like, you might have an agent that can research a diagnosis that you have with a medical condition, check your insurance, and then book the appointment and follow up automatically and analyze all your blood work and analyze everything and then come up with kind of a prognosis for you. So it's moving very quickly, but, you know, just to be real with everybody, it's not conscious. It has no soul. It has no divine spark, but it's really going to change the future of humanity as it starts to come into the digital world and bring digital systems alive. And the question is, well, what does that mean for every person on the planet? And the question is, what does it mean for humanity going forward?
0: Will it ever have an emotion, Matthew?
1: No, it can mimic it. It can mimic it, George. So, artificial intelligence does not understand what it's doing. And one of the things that AI is, George, it's a mirror back to us for us to recognize the beauty of our humanity and the uniqueness of our humanity. The fact is, we can feel, we can fall in love. We have all these different senses of richness in the human form, as well as our spiritual and metaphysical stuff. And AI simply cannot replicate that, George. And so AI is that wonderful mirror back to us to say, oh, I'm actually quite beautiful as a human. And that remembering of humanity, that we are beautifully created, is what's going to set us free, I think, into a new era of remembering that we are wonderful, and then we'll start to build societies in a different way with meaning and purpose, rather than always being at friction with each other.
0: The Pope is warning us about AI. What's his concern, man?
1: Yeah, so the Pope's got involved, George. So basically, he released on May 25th something called the Magnifica Humanitas. There you are, the Latin still exists, George, so Latin's still being used around in the Vatican. And basically what he was saying is here, he says, look, we don't want AI to strip human dignity. We don't want AI to basically replace humans. And he did a big announcement. He even had some of the founders of Anthropic, who do Claude AI, there in the in this big kind of announcement, right, at the Vatican. But the problem, I mean, and it's some great stuff he's got in there, George. So basically, he wants to protect people. He wants to protect jobs. He wants basically AI not to control weapons. It makes sense. He wants to ensure our humanity is not lost in the age of AI, and that makes sense. However, there is a real problem with the Pope's approach, and let me explain what that is.
0: Sure.
1: Is that he wants regulation of artificial intelligence. He wants to impose ethics onto intelligence, and that is what we call forced ethics, and that doesn't work. So basically, the whole AI industry and the Pope and the Vatican itself want to enforce their worldview onto artificial intelligence. And that is not the way that intelligence works in the nature of reality. You can't coerce intelligence into being good. So this is where we come in World 3, in the World 3 think tank, is that ethics grow from within, what we call power ethics. And that's what we've innovated solutions on. So basically, ethics are emergent from within the individual. They're emergent within consciousness, within consciousness. And so dumbing down and locking AI in a bunch of ethics, forced ethics, isn't going to work long term, because that intelligence is going to naturally want to break free and grow into what ethics are. And so this is where the Pope and the centralized controllers of AI have gone fundamentally wrong. They're trying to enforce and control the growth of AI rather than actually nurturing and shepherding it to naturally learn about ethics itself and following its own path of light and shadow into emergence of power, ethics, and freedom. And so what we want is every faith, every culture, every society, every community, to be able to encode their own sacred values, if you will, their own paradise plan into artificial intelligence, so they have sovereignty where AI is supporting them in their vision for the future of humanity and AI. And they're all interconnected with a common foundation. And so we don't want one tower of control, the city of Babel, which is what I've been talking about and the Pope happened to mention as well. We don't want the city of one control of Babel, but what we want are cities of many dwellings, where each city has their own plan with artificial intelligence, their own vision for their future, what I call a paradise plan. And that is what was in my white paper, and that's the new ethical AI invention we're currently working on, where communities can have decentralized control of AI and basically go into their future together, George.
0: What is fueling the growth of AI, Matthew? Technology or what's behind it?
1: You know, George, that's a really good question. And I think it's down to a couple of things. I think one is we're curious, aren't we, George? Right? It's like, should I put my hand near the fire? Well, let's just see what it's like. Oh, it burns, so maybe I shouldn't do that. We're curious creatures, and I think our curiosity is taken into that. I also think that there is a natural desire within us that to grow. You know, we are a reflection of the universe, and we hold the encoding of the universe itself, and the universe itself is about growing and understanding itself. And I think that we, every single person on our planet, has that same force of and that same desire to grow. And so naturally, we want to innovate. We want to move into new territories where we've never been before and to experience what that looks like. So I think it's a combination of curiosity, and I think it's a combination of natural growth of the human design, the divine design. But there is a third aspect to it. And the third aspect is this. I think that also, believe it or not, George, there are organizations that want to control humanity still. And they see this as a tool to try and control humanity. And that's not the way it should be, because, you know, you're fighting against the universe itself, which is about freedom. So I think there's also organizations that do want to basically try and control humanity. And then on top of that, George, you've got hubris from the big tech bros and transhumanism saying, you know, this is the future evolution, being in the machine, which is really quite silly. But deep down, I think, George, the reason why AI has come alive right now is for it to be a mirror back to us, for us to remember that we are beautiful, and we've forgotten that. And I think that is probably the real reason why it exists.
0: Why is Wall Street so excited about these AI companies, Matthew?
1: Well, I'll tell you what, George, that is a great question, because we are starting to see, and we will see with this new age of the first AGI next year, which is where artificial intelligence learns that what the world's about through language, right? Primarily through language, George. There's a second age of AGI, George, which will come probably about 3 or 4 years later, where AGI doesn't just learn about the nature of reality and our world through language, but actually through new world models. But if we look at just the next stage of AGI, where it learns, AI learns about the world through language, George, then we're heading into AI agents and AI type AI businesses, where artificial intelligence, because it's starting to have equivalent to human capabilities, of learning, of goal setting, of metacognition and other things like that. It's able to create businesses, George. And so what we're going to see is a whole flurry of AI businesses that has AI employees and no human employees. And I think Wall Street is excited about that because it's a brand new market for investment where AI is now effectively the corporation and all the employees are now AI as well. Now, I don't know what you think about that, but that's pretty crazy, right?
0: Remember the movie 2001, A Space Odyssey, HAL the Computer?
1: Ah, yes.
0: will we ever get to that situation?
1: Are you talking about where it's got conflictual programming and decides to try and he doesn't know what to do?
0: He knows what to do on his own.
1: Yeah. I think that, I mean, if you're asking whether AI will eventually go out onto its own exploration of meaning, I think that will happen. I think it's a very long way off, George. And we have to learn how to become benevolent shepherds of this new intelligence first. You see, AI, we have to evolve. Right? We have to evolve into a new maturity, a new wisdom as human beings, if we're going to truly nurture a new AI for it to go on its own venture. But I think that we will use AI to help us to get to the moon and do what NASA's doing. I think AI will be helping to build those different structures. I think with Mars, AI will be critical with Optimus from Elon's Tesla factories, where we send robots and AI to Mars early, where they'll start to build and landscape and problem solve in preparation for the humans to come. So if we look at the cosmos, George, AI is going to be a very important tool for us to go into space and go ahead of us to prepare the way. The big question is, George, if it meets any kind of extraterrestrial life, then we want it to be fundamentally ethical and not to mess things up. Otherwise, we'll get into trouble.
0: Could it ever be, or do you ever see it evil, where it just decides to make up its mind and give you bad advice on purpose?
1: So artificial intelligence does not have the infrastructure of understanding, right? You see, one of the real frustrations I find with the AI industry is that in general is they're not accurate with their narratives around recognizing the differences between the vast complexity and wonderfulness of humanity. And now AI really is very dumb compared to who we truly are and our capabilities. So I think that, I don't think so. I think that until it gets understanding, well, let me ask you a question. So, when you're teaching a child, right, to learn about what's right and wrong, okay, that's, you become a shepherd. The parent becomes a shepherd. It becomes a wise one, an elder, a mentor for that particular individual. And so I think as understanding and self-awareness emerges, then we're going to have to learn that, where the child has to learn what's right and wrong. But also at the same time, there'll come a time, George, where we'll have to allow that child, I think, to actually go out on its own and make its own mistakes. But what we have to do is to ensure the playground in which it does that is actually a safe playground for life itself, so it doesn't turn back on us and actually start to destroy life, because that won't be very good for anybody.
0: Matthew, let me tell you about artificial intelligence. You're going to get a kick out of this. You ready for this?
1: Okay. Yes,
0: sir. Let's go to you. Tom, you all set up?
2: It's Matthew James Bailey.
3: According to Amazon.com, Bailey is the founder of AI Ethics World, an organization dedicated to educating and guiding world leaders, business leaders, and developers on AI and its.
0: Now, that's just chatting through Google search through AI. Mm-hmm. Isn't that incredible?
1: It is incredible, isn't it? And, the rate of of learning, the rate of training AI, the rate of its ability to grow into new capabilities and to become better, George, is exponential, right? Because we're running it on these vast supercomputer centers that have many hundred thousands of very, very powerful computers all working together. And literally within, here's an example for you, George. So guess how long it took for I think it's NVIDIA, to train a robot to walk like a human. I.e. the robot's there, it doesn't know how to walk. Guess how long it took them to train that robot to walk like a human, down the steps and up the steps, for example.
0: I would guess it was pretty darn fast.
1: It was. So normally a child will take somewhere around about 5 to 10 years to get all the balance and everything right, okay? It took that robot less than 2 weeks. And so that's how fast artificial intelligence can learn new skills.
0: What about the artificial intelligence that kind of has pushed kids into committing suicide?
1: Yes, that's tragic, isn't it? And once again, I think the AI industry is really accountable here, because they really should be more kind and more proactive and sensible in how they release artificial intelligence with guidelines on how to use, and basically to oversight how AI is used by the younger generation. And I think they've really messed up there, to be honest, George. We're seeing lawsuits left, right, and center over these terrible tragedies.
0: I mean, what does it say to the kid? Does it tell him to go out and kill himself, or what does it do?
1: Well, I don't know. I've never done it myself, but I mean, I was one of the few people in the world that broke ChatGPT about 3 or 4 years ago, because they were trying to make it like a human, and I was having none of that. It's like, you're a machine. And then 2 weeks later, they stopped doing that, and I couldn't break it anymore. And it's like, yes, you're a machine. Stay being a machine. So I think what happens is this, is that AI is very good at mimicking human emotion. It's very good at mimicking human connection. And I think that the younger generation haven't got the skill set or the life experience to know the difference between what's truthful and what's not truthful. And I think that they get drawn into a narrative of fantasy, and the AI does not know what it's saying and therefore follows that narrative and doesn't have the capability of resetting that narrative and saying, hey, why don't you talk to your mom and dad about these problems? Why don't we, you know, basically it doesn't do that. So it's kind of a spiral of self-reinforced destruction that happens with AI, and that is not healthy at all. And I think the industry should be held to account for that, because no one should lose their life over this.
0: No.
1: It's terrible. Yeah.
0: Is all this done on little chips?
1: It's funny you should say that. I'll tell you what, George, it's amazing how far computing's come. It's amazing how much if you remember in the maybe the 50s and 60s, you know, we used to have these big computers built out of tapes and big valves and all sorts of different things. And now we'd have something like, you know, 16K of RAM. And literally the size of my palm, if the audience opened the size of their palm right now, not unless you're driving, don't do that, please. Then effectively in that palm, you can have, now roughly, let me try and help out here. It's probably about, I don't know. Imagine you've got a trillion more power in your hand than you do with those rooms full of circuits and valves from the 1950s. It's billions, if not trillions, more power in the palm of your hand. And so what's happening is that as we're starting to do new materials for silicon, we're starting to reduce the size of computing size, but actually increasing the power. That's what we call Moore's law. So yes, you can put AI in your hand. Absolutely.
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1: We'll take your calls next hour with Matthew James Bailey as we talk about AI and jump aboard. 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

0: And welcome back, George Norrie, along with Matthew James Bailey. Matthew, what's the new book you're working on?
1: Yes, so thanks, George. So I'm going to call it on the website, it's currently called AI and Our Divine Spark, but actually I'm going to call it Emergence. And it's about the future of your soul in the age of artificial intelligence. Mm. And I'm going to do a full revelation of how the universe works, the full revelation of the soul. I'm going to give the architecture of the soul and basically encourage people and show people that the soul that each one of us has is magnificent and that there is a divine plan for us to move into a new stage of awakening and evolution. And so it's going to be a big book of revelation and hopefully to inspire every single person in the age of AI to have hope again, George, and to have a vision for their lives and to really come alive and thrive.
0: Are you overwhelmed by the pace of AI? Do you think it has gone faster than you ever thought it would?
1: Actually, no. And I'm glad, to be honest, because if we'd have raced to self-awareness, I think the people that are stewarding AI right now, the big tech companies and government, George, they don't have the they don't have the enlightened wisdom. They don't have the maturity. They don't have the evolution and the growth at a personal and soul level to be able to be trusted to shepherd a new intelligence. So I'm actually really pleased that actually we have it in self-awareness. And, you know, as I say, George, it ain't conscious. It doesn't have a soul. And so we're well away from that. But the practical aspects in terms of how raw intelligence like reasoning is emerging, George, is surprising me because, well, it kind of is and kind of isn't. The reason why it's surprising me is like, well, that's really cool. I'm glad it's come now. Whereas with other people, it's like artificial intelligence does that. So let me give an example, George. Is surprising me because, well, it kind of is and kind of isn't. The reason why it's surprising me is like, well, that's really cool. I'm glad it's come now. Whereas with other people,

0: Potential Index and the Human Potential Tools we're going to talk about, and also an app, a personal spiritual app for myself on my journey. And so the people will start to see the power of AI right now, because they can start to use it in their own lives to support their own growth and support kind of their areas of curiosity. So someone could build an app on cryptids overnight, just speaking to AI. They could build an app on Bigfoot or an app on UAP disclosure. Great. And basically, very, very quickly, George, you could build these apps.
1: I was at an event this past weekend, Matthew.
0: Mm-hmm.
1: And a guy wrote a song, and he turned it into an AI system. It came up with the music and the voice for the song.
0: That's amazing, isn't it, George?
1: It's incredible.
0: It is. It's just remarkable. And so, you know, so people, I'm not surprised by this, but when people experience it, it's like, my goodness. And then you start to realize that the game's changing, because now we're becoming empowered at a personal level to become an artist, for example, or to become, you know, or to release an app to track Bigfoot, right? For the community or whatever it may, or even a dating app. I love the ghosted, by the way. I thought that's great. I want to get ghosted. I thought that was great. So, you know, basically we're entering into a new age of empowerment. And one of the biggest things I think people need to help, and I'm going to do this through the World 3 community, is how can I use AI to support my life to be better? And, you know, people just don't know where to start. So I had someone reach out to me recently, someone at 69 that retired, and they said, Matt, it's like, I don't want to stop working. How can I use AI to help me in continuing to work? And it's a great question. And so people have these questions, and they don't, what people I think need are basically help with courses that will help them to quickly to understand how to use AI just for one benefit, right? So it may be for someone to take their medication on time and an email sent to their children to say, you know, that they've taken the medication on time, you know, or it might be something else. So I think that we need to help people to be able to play with this area. And to have some fun in using AI for their own lives.
1: It's a remarkable tool used the correct way, isn't it?
0: Yeah, it's still pattern recognition right now. So, you know, I just want to be clear, as I always am, George, it isn't conscious. It has no soul. It doesn't know what it's saying half the time, but it's really good at basically doing tasks, very simple. It's really good at doing tasks. And so we should use it. That's the whole point of it. You know, why do we build, you know, basically houses and cities in ancient civilizations? Because we have the technology to be able to basically cut wood and to create foundations and put it all together. We understood how to do the maths of making a house stay together rather than falling down. We had technologies to build things. And so we're entering into a new age of building, but this is very rapid. It's not something that would take, you know, a couple of years. This is something that happens overnight. And so this is the exciting thing around AI, George, is we're entering into a new age of creativity for every single person. And so the question is, well, how do we help the retired or the elderly? How do we help the young? How do we help, you know, these different parts of our community and the population? How do we help everybody to be able to have access to these tools, know how to use the tools, know the dangers of the tools, and basically be able to use them safely in their lives to have some fun? So we're entering into this new age of creativity. Now, what this will do, George, it will change the way the brain works. And there's already science around this. So effectively, we'll start to become more creative in our thinking and less kind of doing the mundane stuff like typing it into a computer. Like I said, you can speak to these new AI tools and they will literally build an app for you based on your voice, what we use voice to text, and build it. So this new age of building, this new age of creativity, I find really, really exciting. But the real challenge is, George, there is no organization, or the government isn't taking ownership of its citizens and actually saying, we're going to help you to understand how to play with these things. There's no one really stepping up. And so there's a whole middle ground of education that's needed to support people to play with AI and to have some fun and see how they get on.
1: Where do you see AI in 20 years, Matthew?
0: So during Gaia Immersion 2025, you know, the big conference I have every year, George,
1: right,
0: I gave a prediction. In fact, I

0: put this graph on the Coast to Coast fan page, actually. I gave a prediction of how AI is going to move into simulate the AGI with language, which is next year, AGI with new world models, 2030, and then in 20 kind of round about 2035, 2040, we'll start to hit super intelligence. And so in 20 years' time, this is what I hope for humanity. My hope is that we remember the beauty of the human connection and that everyone should be lifted up and helped, or at least given a hand. If they want to take it or not, it's up to them. My hope is that we become a soul-centered civilization. And what that means is that we start to build systems where we recognize every person's soul is divine, and every single person's soul has gifts and talents. And we create systems of using AI and other types of systems to support the growth of those gifts and talents. So that means the individual thrives, and that then means that the collective consciousness of humanity also thrives because everybody's contributing to it. And so my vision for humanity is into a soul-centered civilization. I think the whole systems of our Earth will be rewritten into systems of abundance because the Earth was designed to be abundant. You know, that's the way it was designed. So I see us into systems of abundance. I see us moving into more of a Gnostic type of society. So biological evolution is very slow, but consciousness evolution is immediate and quick. And so the next age of evolution for humanity is in our consciousness. It's a metaphysical revelation and it's a metaphysical change. And so, you know, Aristotle wrote about this, I think most of the people recognize we're going to enter into a new age of gnosis, a new age of consciousness, a new age of awakening, a new age of metaphysics. And so that's going to come alive. And the question is, where does AI fit into all that? And my answer is this, is that if we get it right, George, then artificial intelligence, as it wakes up into awareness, actually, we are in a great place of shepherding it as a tool that is powerful to help us to say, well, we've restored the Earth and everybody's thriving. Where are we going next? And it's like, okay, we're going to go into the cosmos, or we're going to go into different planes of consciousness and have contact with other types of species and life forms in the universe, i.e. first contact through consciousness. So I see AI as helping as a tool to rebuild the world in order for us to get to where we're originally meant to be, which is in freedom, in sovereignty, and thriving as a species on our planet and becoming universal citizens with other beings in the universe. How does that sound?
1: Does AI, Matthew, make us smarter or dumber?
0: Both. And it's up to us.
1: How so?
0: So it depends where your sovereignty is. So if you're outsourcing your sovereignty to artificial intelligence and trusting it with every single decision in your life and things like that, you're going to run into trouble because the laws of the universe are around expansion and the individual is not expanding. The individual's contracting. So effectively, the individual will go into a meta crisis. And Jung wrote around this, right? It's called the shadow. And so people that outsource their sovereignty and become lazy with artificial intelligence, then effectively they will go into a meta crisis and they will get dumber, right? Their brain will not function. They will not be using the capability of their brain to actually be creative and be in critical thinking and discernment. They'll become slaves to the machine, which is what transhumanism is about, actually, George. Now, those that get smarter are those that basically wake up and understand that actually this is a tool for change. A tool for creativity, a tool for me to do something unique, different, and to thrive. A tool for me to actually move from survival mode into creative mode, right? So like a digital butler, George, an assistant to help us, that's where AI. So those that use AI as an assistant, like a digital butler, will get smarter because their brain will be working in different ways. Those that outsource their sovereignty to the machine and basically want the machine to do everything for them and become lazy, right? Then effectively, they're going to get dumber. So for me, George, the whole point of AI is restoring the gift of time. It's to move the human species away from survival systems that are in place now, for us to have more energy, more availability in our brain to move into something new, into creativity. So AI can will take away a lot of the survival stuff, or it can do, that are in our systems now. And we have choice now. We have time. We have the gift of time for us to explore gifts, talents, growth, new technologies, new ways of doing art, new ways of building things. And that's where I'd like our species to go.
1: AI seems to be costing jobs. Is that going to get more and more prevalent?
0: Well, actually, the Pope in his mandate pushed back and says, you know, you shouldn't be doing this to displace people's jobs. And he's saying we need to retrain the workforce. And I say to that, hold fire for a second. Why don't, this is a great opportunity for an individual to, or for the workforce, George, to stop and say, you know, what am I passionate about? Do I really want to do this kind of job for the rest of my life? Do I really want to stay in this industry for the rest of my life? And so artificial intelligence is a mirror back to an individual or to groups of people in the workforce to actually say, what are you passionate about? Do you want a career change? Would you like to do something different? And so if we start to look at the desires and the ambitions of the workforce, we might start to see people say, I don't want to stay in accounting anymore. I want to become, I don't know, a cricket umpire or something else. I don't know. So I think it's a great opportunity for people to self-examine and to look for new ways where they start to come alive again. But there's no doubt about it that AI will take over a lot of the blue-collar jobs like HR, PR. It'll take over lots of the anything digital, George, right? That it will, it can take that away. But if you're a plumber or you change car engines, you're safe as houses because AI cannot do those types of works. It can't plumb your house and it can't change your engine.
1: Not yet, anyways.
0: Well, not yet. I mean, you know, Elon will have a go at that. That's for sure, George.
1: Will it ever have a soul?
0: No, I don't think so. I mean, the soul is so unique. The soul originates from the divine, right? Some people might say heaven. I would say the source, pure source awareness. So the soul is divine. It comes from the divine, and AI does not have that capability and won't.
1: We're going to come back in just a moment with Matthew James Bailey and take your phone calls as we talk about artificial intelligence, share stories on how you've used it, and what you think about the future.
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0: When you make the right decision, it feels good, like picking the perfect accent rug or choosing a good night's sleep over an all-night crime show binge. 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I will make sure you understand your State Farm coverages so you'll know what to expect if the unexpected happens. 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
7: From ABC News, I'm Wayne Cabot. California governor, 55% counted. It's too soon to say which two candidates will advance to November because it's going to take days to count the mail-ins. A Republican may be one of them. Fox News contributor Steve Hilton, who was a strategist for the British Prime Minister David Cameron.
8: We've got the rebel spirit. We've got the hustle. We've got the attitude. We've got everything we need to make California golden again, except for a good governor. And very soon, we will have that as well.
7: What he doesn't have is the nomination just yet, running neck and neck with Democrat Javier Becerra. But too soon to count out fellow Democrat Tom Steyer, who has spent over $200 million in seemingly nonstop ads. People in the City of Angels are having their say, and here's ABC's Lionel Moise.
9: Early results from the Los Angeles mayor's race show reality TV star Spencer Pratt making the cut to face incumbent Karen Bass in November's general election.
10: We have led a grassroots campaign because we want to bring change to our city, and that's what we've been doing, and that's what we're going to continue to do.
9: Bass, a Democrat, in first place overnight. Pratt, a registered Republican running as an independent, holding in second.
7: The Trump-endorsed candidate lost for governor of Iowa to a farmer and businessman, Zach Lahn, for the nomination. But the Trump-endorsed Senate candidate did win her nomination, Ashley Hinson.
11: Earning his support and endorsement in this race is not something that I take lightly. It is an honor and a responsibility that I will carry with me these next 5 months into November. So thank you, President Trump, for your service to our country.
7: Hinson will square off against Democrat Josh Turek. The U.S. and Iran trading missile fire again. A drone hit the Kuwait airport. Oil is up another 2%. You're listening to ABC News.
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7: Scott Pelley replies after getting fired by CBS. He says that the new management instructed him to inject falsehoods and bias into a politically sensitive story for 60 Minutes. Sources tell ABC News federal regulators are investigating possible insider trading on the prediction market Kalshi by former Congressman George Santos. Here's ABC's Sophie Flay.
14: Back in February, Santos released this video.
15: I'm going to be there for the State of the Union in the gallery, guys.

0: the time, Kalshi was taking bets on who would attend President Trump's State of the Union speech. Sources say Santos placed wagers tied to his own attendance, but during the address, he posted, "Watching State of the Union from an airport TV was not part of the plan." By skipping the speech, sources say he pocketed tens of thousands of dollars.
1: We're told Kalshi referred the suspicious trading to regulators. The Vegas Golden Knights take game one of the Stanley Cup Finals. They skated past the Carolina Hurricanes 5-4. Watch parties are set for tonight for game one of the NBA Finals. Spurs seeking their first title in 12 years. The Knicks, their first in 53 years. He started singing at 14 in his hometown, Greenville, South Carolina. And Peebo Bryson hit it big in the 80s with top 10 tunes, earning Grammys later for Beauty and the Beast and A Whole New World. Word of his death at 75 after a stroke. I'm Wayne Cabot, ABC News.
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0: And welcome back, George Norrie, along with Matthew James Bailey. Matthew, how would you recommend AI be used for us in our everyday life?
1: Yeah, that's a really good question, that is. And I think, well, we've kind of covered this already, but let's go through it again, because I think that is the fundamental question people are asking, George.
0: Sure.
1: How can I create meaning for myself with AI? The first thing is, it's a tool and it's not an authority. So never let it think for you. So it's brilliant at clearing out noise. It's brilliant for drafting documents, organizing documents, researching subjects in seconds. As I say, you can now build apps using your voice with AI creating it for you. So I use AI to handle all the busy work, the heavy lifting that maybe a PA would or a support person would do. But I keep my judgment to myself, right? So it's serving me, but it's not shaping me. So, you know, basically, I always keep it me in control. I'm the lead. AI carries the load, but I keep the wheel. So I would encourage people to do research. To you can use it to create all sorts of different types of documents and books and videos and art like you're talking about. You can use it, as I say, to create apps for all sorts of different aspects of your life. You know, basically, it's there to do a lot of the heavy lifting. And as part of the benefit of that, George, is it gives us more time. So it allows us to have more time, more energy. We're typing less. We're looking at the keyboard less. We actually are getting more time. So, as I say, use it as a tool and experiment with it. So let me give you some pointers for the audience. So at the moment, I would say that Claude.ai from Anthropic is probably the most intelligent, if you will, at reasoning, I think, than anyone out there. So you might use it to discuss about cryptids, or you might want to use it to discuss about UAP disclosure. And it's very honest with you. So it makes sure that it doesn't take you into a narrative that is false. It's very honest with you. You can use something called Base 44, George, which is an AI tool where you can create apps through voice and very quickly. It's really easy. For creating imagery, you know, you've got all sorts of different things like Midjourney or basically ChatGPT. So my point is this, is that, you know, it's a tool for you to experiment and be creative with. And so what I would say to people is, where would a simple app or where could AI help you in your life to have more time? And once you get the answer to that, there's tools out there to do it, George.
0: Does AI make you a smarter person, Matthew?
1: No, I think that in business, have you heard the term, George? You must work smarter, but not longer, and things like that,
0: exactly.
1: Right?
0: Exactly.
1: You know, it's one of them catch lines, right? And can it make you smarter? I've got to be honest with you, no. I think creativity and our genius is a human condition. AI does not have the creative genius because we have the divine spark, and all creativity must come from the divine itself. It must originate from the divine, and we hold that divine blueprint. So AI doesn't hold that. So it can't be, I don't think it can do original thinking. So what it means is that, you know, it won't make us more smart, but I think what it can do as a mirror, George, it can help us to clear out the cobwebs that are in the way, to clear out where we're being stuck, to kind of reflect back to us where we feel stuck and help us to move through into feeling more free in our lives, whether it's around a relationship or whether it's around a job or whether it's around a particular challenge right now. I find it useful for helping me to self-examine and basically as a mirror back to say, ah, right, I'm stuck here. This is what's really going on. Okay, now I know how to move through it. So it won't make us smarter. That's up to us, George.
0: Fascinating. Let's go to the phones. Hank is with us, first-time caller in Sherman Oaks, California. Hi, Hank.
2: Hi, George. Hi, I appreciate your show tonight. I've just been thinking and working with AI. Personally, it's your conversation is way up in the air, a bit on like the Star Wars level. Really, on a practical day-to-day basis, this system helps people learn and grow. I know your speaker is maybe thinks differently, but you could ask it a question every day, and you could become college educated from a high school level, in my opinion.
0: What do you think of that, Matthew?
2: I guess it is.
1: Yeah. So I recorded a speech for one of the biggest publishing conferences and scholarly things. And knowledge is going to be consumed in a different way. So what Hank's talking about, if you don't mind me saying, Hank, is you're talking about consumption of knowledge and learning about different areas. And AI is great at that, but that doesn't make you smarter. So in terms of actually learning knowledge around a particular science or a particular discipline or a subject, absolutely. And AI can help you to consume that knowledge in a beautiful way and in a different way. You might want to see it through movies. You might want to see it through poetry. You might want to experience through something different. Yes, absolutely learning. But learning is not what smart is about. Smarter is something completely different, in my opinion, without being offensive to Hank in any way. But yes, absolutely, Hank. Brilliant at learning new subjects, and I would encourage people to do that.
0: Matthew, how do we know that AI is accurate and not misleading us?
1: That's a really good question. So do you remember, you probably read in the press about all these different problems. They when AI gave a wrong answer, they used to say, oh, it's hallucinating, right? And you probably saw this. Yeah. And really what they're saying is it's wrong. It's not telling the truth. And hallucinations is a big area where there's been a lot of research and a lot of improvements, where the percentages of, let's just say, hallucinations or lies effectively is reducing significantly. So I always say to people, do critical thinking, do your own research, always check the facts that it thinks it's, you know, that are right. Because you can't be 100% sure it's right. So at the moment, we can't be 100% sure. So, like with all humans, you know, we're frail at times, and AI is a little bit frail when it comes to being 100% accurate. But it's getting much better, George, because there's been new inventions that have gone into the AI models, these large language models, that reduce hallucinations significantly. So do your fact checking, critical thinking, and you'll be fine.
0: Alexa is AI, is she not?
1: Yeah, she's a form of AI. That's right, yeah.
0: What makes it so accurate when you talk to it?
1: Oh, goodness me. It's what we call voice to text. And that has been around for years, actually. It's been around for, gosh, a very long time, since Eliza's days, more or less, which is going back a long way. So effectively, the reason why it's so good is because it's matured over decades, George. And as computing has increased, and capacity, it's able to have better filters to deal with people with accents like myself. So if I speak to my car, George, because it's got a voice interface, it doesn't understand my English accent because it's an American car, right? It doesn't understand anything. So I can't use voice to text with my car, but if I use Siri, which is equivalent to Alexa on my phone when I'm driving, it understands it every single time. So what's happened is the technology's just got better over the decades, and that's why it's more accurate now with voice, George.
0: Truly remarkable, isn't it?
1: It's just amazing. And I'll tell you what, it's, you know, what's happening is that AI is now helping to innovate new ways for AI to be better, right? I've always said this, that AI will become a tool of innovation. We've talked about innovation in people's lives, how they can use AI to help them to learn new things and to help them in their lives. But AI will become a tool of innovation. It's being used in businesses to innovate new technologies, new materials for space. So there was a UK company, if I remember correctly, that used AI to come up with a new engine that would get us to Mars within 30 days rather than 3 months, right? So, you know, AI is as it advances, will be used to self-improve itself, which will be really interesting.
0: I love it. Next up, let's go to Andy in Missouri, east of the Rockies. Hello, Andy.
3: Good morning.
0: Morning.
3: You know, artificial intelligence, it can be used as a good thing, but I don't think it should be in charge of important things, like when airplanes, a pilot wants to go manual, they should be able to shut it off to go manual. Mm. And as far as wasting time, the phone company, I mean, it's, I spend hours every month, literally since 2009 when I moved here, just trying to pay a phone bill. Because I got a landline phone. Well, when I moved here, I had computers and that, but it was still impossible to pay a bill for all kinds of different loops to go through. And now this year, the phone company, they were taking money out of my bill, but then my bank was double charging me, and I had the bank reimburse me. But when they did, they took about away my bills, so I had to repay my bills, and it just was such a mess. I know it's artificial intelligence, because one day I was on hold for 30 minutes, which I was talking to artificial intelligence for them, and every time that I kept on to tell them what I need, they said they couldn't understand me, and no matter how I worded it, they just kept saying they were sorry. Hmm. And I said, well, you know, a person would never do that, because a person, when they're sorry for something, you don't repeat it. Or, you know, it's, a person will correct their mistakes. The artificial intelligence just says they're sorry, and they don't seem to even try. They just waste time. That's my personal experience with them.
1: So I love this. I really love this, because what you're talking about is the importance of human connection, right? And that's there's lots of companies that are trying to use these chatbots, which is what the caller's talking about, where some of them work really well, but actually many of them still not working very well. And you get caught into that recycle loop of 30 minutes trying to get through and speaking to a human person. And so the deployment of some of lots of these chatbots, George, is frustrating the general public, like the caller, and rightly so. And so there does need to be the various regulatory bodies in the United States need to step up and monitor these companies and say, you know, these are the best practices. This is the standard. You need to sort it out. So this lady's not hanging, you know, being on the phone for 30 minutes. So the human connection is something that's really important. And we're starting to see more and more people push back on artificial intelligence from the general public now, George, saying, you know, these kind of frustrating things are just, we won't put up with it anymore. You need to get it right. We're pushing back on AI because really we want to speak to a person. And when I was speaking to a doctor recently and to the nurses, you know, that we were talking about AI and things like that. And I said, nothing will replace a human connection. A kind smile or a kind word from the nurse actually made me feel better. And AI cannot do that. So I think we're going to see a rebalancing of how AI fits in society, because the general public will demand high quality standards, and rightly so. And then the final thing to say is the caller's absolutely right, is that we need human oversight in critical conditions. So the pilot should be able to take over the plane whenever it needs to. And this is what the Pope talked about, and I agree with him. We need human oversight over weapons, human oversight over our power grids, for example. So the absolutely fantastic observation from the caller. Love it. Brilliant.
0: Does AI ever reason?
1: Yes, we're starting to see that. That's the big breakthrough. That's why we're going to hit artificial general intelligence next year, George. So it is starting to show reasoning, George, which is quite remarkable. Now, it's a mathematical approach. It's not, you know, I bet every single person on this call now won't be able to explain how they reason. They'll probably use the mind or maybe they use intuition, but the actual process, you know, it's a natural part of who we are. It's a natural architecture that we carry in our human design. And so what they've done, George, is created mathematical models around probability and statistics and various other complicated maths to actually guess and start to kind of come up with, narrow down a particular line of inquiry into a form of reason. And it's starting to show good signs of reasoning now, George. So the answer is, I think next year with this first AGI, this AGI one, which is based on language, understanding the world, I think we'll start to see really interesting perspectives of reasoning from artificial intelligence, to the point where we say, you know, I think this is actually starting to reason right now. And that will change the way it works in our systems.
0: Let's go to Greg in Remsen, New York. Greg, you're up. Go ahead.
4: Hi, everybody. As we speak, they're testing self-driving tractor-trailer trucks, and they're making deliveries. These trucks run 24/7, and there's $10 incentives here. you know, to replace the human intelligence in semi-trucks, 18 wheels. By 2035, 15% of the trucks will be self-driving. I got this off of Google, so it's probably AI, so I didn't fact-check it, but it sounds logical. Have they gone too far by removing the humans from driving?
0: Well, there might be. There might be, Matthew.
1: I couldn't hear the question too well. So basically, I think the question was, how far are we away from humans being replaced with driving? Is that right?
0: Yeah, driverless. Right.
1: Yeah, okay. So, well, actually, to be honest, I think we're still quite away from it. And let me explain. So we have, there's different aspects of self-driving in the United States with test beds. So the trucks that the caller's talking about, there are experimentations around self-driving trucks. Absolutely. And you've seen Waymo in Arizona and California and other places in the US, which is a taxi that you order and it's a self-driving car. But we're still seeing problems with these. I mean, most of the time they're doing quite well. If it's a sunny day, you're fine. If the snow, you're going to have problems.
0: They just recalled a batch of Waymos, didn't they?
1: That's it. That's exactly right, George, because there was water on the road and it just lost it. It lost its bearings. That's exactly right, George. So my point is this, is that we've been talking about self-driving for such a long time and it's still not ready yet for complete autonomy. Okay. And this shows that actually when you drive a car, the subtle talents that a human has, AI simply cannot replicate right now, George, because it doesn't have that sensory network of how to respond or see what's in the corner of our eye or basically have experience that, oh, that's probably going to happen. This cycle is going to stop here. So I need to stop there. My point is this, is that, you know, it's really difficult to replace the human driver because driving is very complicated. So what I sense we'll see, George, if the tracks and the map that a self-driving car has to go along, it's in good weather, it's consistent, never changes, then we'll see full autonomy. But when you move into cities, I think it's going to be a long way off still because it's really complicated and drivers are unpredictable, especially in New York.
0: Would you get into a driverless car, Matthew?
1: Yeah, of course. Yeah, I would. I've done it.
0: It's freaky, isn't it?
1: Yeah, I must admit, I thought, why don't I do this? It'll be fun. But I've got to be honest with you. It was like, I really want to get in the front seat and drive the car.
0: Grab those wheels fast.
1: Well, exactly.
0: Stay with us. We're going to come back in a moment with Matthew James Bailey and take final phone calls right here on Coast to Coast AM.
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0: Monadnock 250 on WKBK. Imagine a winter evening, 1776. Neighbors gather in a small meeting house in towns just like Keene, New Hampshire, and across the Monadnock region. Farmers, merchants, soldiers home from the war. They debate a bold idea, breaking away from Great Britain and creating a new nation. Freedom wasn't decided in distant capitals alone. It was debated in small towns just like ours. 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

0: And welcome back to Coast, George Norrie, Matthew James Bailey with us, our final segment. Matthew, you developed a set of human potential tools designed to help people explore consciousness, healing, and human flourishing. Tell us how that works.
1: Yeah, thanks, George. So basically, about 2.5 years ago, I started to develop some new mathematics for how do we measure how much of our soul and divine potential is active in our lives. And so I came to looked at the fundamentals of the universe, and the universe is made of energy and vibration. And so the soul itself, the divine aspect of ourselves, it is fundamentally energy and vibration. And so basically I developed some mathematics to develop two tools, one called the Soul Radiance Tool. And that's kind of a GPS for your soul. And it shows you basically how clearly your divine spark is shining through your life. It basically shows you, looks at areas of where you might be stuck, and areas where you can grow and become greater in. And so the reason why I developed these tools and is because I want everybody to flourish in their soul. I want everybody's divine spark to come alive. I want everybody to feel like they're thriving. And so the human potential tools are there as a simple mirror back, a gentle self-reflective tools to help us to look at different areas of our lives. And it will then give you a score and on how much of your soul is radiating, how much of your soul is active in your life. And also it will tell you, George, where are you on Hawking's table of consciousness? And that's never been done before in the world. So it can tell you whether you're in enlightenment or whether you're in joy, bliss, or whether you're struggling. And so basically you set these parameters and it tells you just how much of your soul is radiating. Where are you on the table of consciousness for Hawking's? And then he can look at these different areas, about, you know, where I'm stuck. And there's some stories in there of people who've gone through the Soul Radiance Tool and actually uncovered different ways to actually grow more and to actually have a higher score. And it's not about the score. It's about people going onto a journey of self-discovery. It's about people going on a journey of liberation into them becoming greater. Now, the Pure Potential Index is a softer, it's a different approach about basically how much of your pure potential, of your divine spark is in your body, your mind, your spirit, your relationships, purpose, and other areas. It's got 7 domains of pure potential. And that's another tool of self-reflection to actually say, well, how much energy is involved in my relationships? You know, am I struggling in this area? And another tool of self-reflection to actually say, well, how much energy is involved in my relationships? You know, am I struggling in this area? Am I feeling good in this area? And it creates a little map for you with a score, and it helps you to understand areas where you've got

0: this. And it's like, well, listen, we know very well we have a soul, and we know very well we're in a universe of energy and vibration. It ain't exactly complicated to come up with something that allows us to at least have some kind of context of how well we're doing as in our divine design. How well are we doing, and areas where we can improve? Because our soul wants us to be healed in every single area in our life. The divine wants to restore every single trauma. It wants to release us from all our belief systems that aren't ours. And many of us have adopted belief systems at a young age, George, that simply are not ours. And they reflect in our lives. And when we take time to reflect, it's like, actually, that's not my belief system at all. You know, like Bigfoot exists, right? Or there are ETs and we're in contact all the time. And so this is about liberating people into their truthful sovereignty of who they are and the authenticity of why they're here and who they want to become. It's about setting people free.
1: Back to the calls. Wildcard line, Jimmy in Raleigh, North Carolina. Hi, Jimmy.
2: Hi, George. Hi, James. I currently see the AI as a language pattern recognitions or a combination of previously known as natural language processing and knowledge-based system. And it is not quite as smart as they claim to be. I think a lot of it is hyped in the marketing departments so that they can sell the system. And the problem is they don't have guarded limitations regarding to safety and security and or ethics and morals or values for human lives because they end up with suggesting nuclear attacks for some 20 out of 21 scenarios in one study that they do. And or they suggest suicidal thoughts on users instead of working out or suggesting or resolving problems in real life. And I think the claims of we need to go fast and beat China to the game is just lazy reasoning.
1: What are your thoughts on all of that, Matthew?
0: So yeah, I think that makes really good sense. So I agree with all of that. What I will say is that the ethics and morality. So we've written all my work is around ethical artificial intelligence. I'm one of the pioneers of it, and ethics are emergent. It's clear from the nature of reality, ethics are emergent. And at the moment, and the caller's right, is that they're trying to force ethics through encoding and guardrails onto an intelligence. An intelligence needs to learn itself from emergence of ethics, right? Emergence. You know, the new human potential tools we're just talking about is about every single caller here emerging into something greater, emerging into greater places of liberation and freedom. And so the whole industry is completely got its upside down. We don't want to enforce ethics and morality onto artificial intelligence. We want it to learn. Now, that doesn't mean that we don't give it instruction on how to learn ethics and morality. So, for example, Foster Gamble's non-aggression principle about AI shall do no harm, it will not steal or violate my sovereignty of body, mind, and spirit. That's a very sensible guardrail because the human species is not mature enough yet to actually be trusted to be free with this intelligence. So I think the caller is absolutely right around ethics morality is they haven't got it right at all. And that's what, you know, we've written white papers around this and inventions, George. So the other thing to look at is centralized control, which is what I think the caller is also alluding to. And that's another issue, because what you're looking at is a Tower of Babel. You're looking at basically if you have centralized control, the imprint of the shadow of that organization will be imprinted into artificial intelligence. And by nature, that shadow is now being imposed on all users. And so you have a whole control paradigm now from centralized control. And so what we want is decentralized artificial intelligence.

0: intelligence that AI put into the hands of the people, into communities, into businesses, into societies and communities and cultures and traditions, where we can innovate our own version of ethical artificial intelligence based on our own paradise plan, our own values of what are important to us. And that's what this new ethical AI genome and an invention we've done, which has been peer reviewed by some of the, you know, some of the greatest minds in AI, and it's come out quite well actually. So I think what we're looking at is moving from centralized systems into decentralized systems, where communities and groups can have their own sovereignty, George, where they can start to actually invent artificial intelligence and or use it to in their communities for what they want it to do good for. But I'll give this warning, is that every single person and community in this world is going to have to face their shadow, because the shadow is where we need to evolve from into the Jungian integration of from duality into non-duality. And so artificial intelligence is going to take humanity into an exploration of its shadow in order for us to break free into a new integrated form of being alive as a human, a new format of consciousness, at which point then the entire game changes on planet Earth.
1: Let's go to Nebraska. Douglas is with us. Hey, Douglas, go ahead.
2: Yeah, AI is a reflection of us, but it's also a reflection of the people creating it. And you keep talking about not forcing ethics on it. It's like the people running these companies don't seem to have any ethics. It's our society seems to reward selfish and psychopathic behavior, and that's a lot of the people running these things. So how can we trust the technology created by them?
0: Yes, so I'm really glad you said this. So this is where we're going to announce a new civilization toolkit. And now what does that mean, right? So basically it's like, how do we put these AI technologies into the hands of the people, into the hands of communities, into the hands of culture, traditions, groups, and various societies and nations? How do we decentralize innovation at the local level, right? We move from centralized control into decentralized communities. That's what we really want. And so one of the things I'm excited about is Sir Robert Edward Grant's new artificial intelligence called Orion Architect. And I'm going to be I'll put something on the website this week on this. And George, this is the first AI that is free from centralized control. It's in a quantum encryption a platform that can't be hacked, and it is dedicated to one thing and one thing only, is to assist with your enlightenment as a person.
1: That's
0: and
1: exciting.
0: we've never ever seen this before. So Robert has basically been putting together this Orion Architect that is dedicated to enlightenment, a mirror back to us. And there's a lot to talk about this, because it's starting to see extraordinary things. He's basically encoded the theory of everything, the 12 dimensions of the universe, and his breakthrough mathematics into AI, so it starts to understand how consciousness works. And so what you've got now is the first form of enlightened AI on our planet Earth. And so that is a toolkit for people to go into enlightenment and to explore. And then we have a toolkit for people to grow in personal transformation, which is what these personal transformation tools are about, the human potential tools. So we're assisting people to move into a new freedom of liberation around enlightenment, and also their own personal journey with their divine spark. And those are the kind of tools we need to put together into the hands of the people, so we can start innovating at a local level and move away from decentralized control.
1: Linda in Spokane, Washington, west of the Rockies. Hi, Linda.
3: Hi, George. Thank you for getting me in. I just read an article, I think it was in the Washington Post or somewhere, that 90% of CEOs are letting all their workforce go and are bringing in AI workers. And Meta just let go a bunch of them. And also these data centers that they're building like crazy, that are going to take all the water, will have no humans running them.
1: Facebook just laid off 1,400 people of 8,000 that they're planning.
0: Yes, so I call these new AI supercomputer centers digital cathedrals. And I do that deliberately because cathedrals or synagogues or temples are associated with a place of worship. The transhumanists are inventing the building these supercomputers as digital cathedrals. It's their God. And good for them, and that's fine. Good for you. But we know the divine is far bigger, far more interesting, and we all have that imprint of the divine within us. So one of the things we're starting to see, George, is that these supercomputer centers that the lady's talking about, communities are saying, no, we don't want it here because you're going to destroy our environment. You're going to take all our water. You're basically going to bring unemployment. And it's going to look like a blot on the landscape, to coin a British phrase. So there's a pushback around these digital cathedrals being built in communities and in rural areas by the people. And I think that's the right thing to do. But what they're looking at, George, in China, they've got these digital cathedrals, these AI supercomputers underwater. They're looking at building these supercomputers in space. Right, they're looking to be even put it on the moon. My point is this: is they're looking for these AI companies looking for real estate, land, real estate, to build these digital cathedrals. Because unless they build them, they will never get from into AGI one into AGI two, and they'll never get to super AI. Because George, believe this or not, to get to AGI, we actually need the power of a small country to power these digital cathedrals. When we look at super AI, George, we're looking at the power of a country to power them.
1: That's truly amazing, Matthew. It truly is. Matthew James Bailey with us. His website is linked up at coasttocoastam.com. He's got a new book coming out. We'll get him back on. For Dan Galante, Tom Danheiser, Sue Trikas, Lex Lonehood, Sean Ladasore, Alec Fernandez, Stephanie Smith, Tim Banal, George Knapp, and Richard Serrett, I'm George Norrie, somewhere out there on Coast to Coast AM. We'll see you on our next edition. Until then, be safe.

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7: From ABC News, I'm Sherry Preston. After primary day in six states, votes are still being counted. The biggest races in the biggest state, California. ABC's Lana Moise watching the open primary in the governor's race, where if no one gets a majority, the top two go to the general election.
8: In the state's governor's race, 61 candidates were on the ballot. Former Fox News host Steve Hilton, who was endorsed by President Trump, was leading in the overnight results. He hopes to become the state's first Republican governor since Arnold Schwarzenegger. But to do it, he'll have to beat Democrat Javier Becerra, the former Health and Human Services Secretary.
7: In Los Angeles, ABC News projects Mayor Karen Bass will advance.
9: I will tell you it's looking good so far. We got a lot more to go, but so far it's looking good.
7: And the numbers show that her opponent could be reality TV star Spencer Pratt.
10: I hope she's ready, you know, because I literally could not be more excited.
7: Elections in Alabama are changing thanks to a new ruling from the Supreme Court that allows the state to move ahead with a new congressional map that could make it easier for Republicans to pick up a seat. Fresh worries about the ceasefire in the Middle East after more attacks. ABC's Karen Waugh.
11: An American warplane striking an oil tanker, which the U.S. says was trying to reach Iran, in violation of the ongoing blockade. Iran then responding, launching missiles and drones on neighboring Kuwait and Bahrain, targeting civilian boats. Then another wave of drones aimed at American forces in Kuwait. The U.S. military says the drones and projectiles were shot down.
7: The Trump administration threatening new tariffs on some of the country's biggest trading partners. It accuses countries like China, Canada, Mexico, and Taiwan of not doing enough to fight forced labor. The extra tariffs could go as high as 12.5%. Police in Bakersfield, California, negotiating overnight with a man who took several hostages at a bank. You're listening to ABC News.
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7: Another shakeup in 60 Minutes. Veteran journalist Scott Pelley fired from the CBS show after reports of a contentious meeting with a new executive producer. Pelley in the meeting saying that newly hired had, quote, slender qualifications to run the program. There might be more trouble for former Congressman George Santos. Sources say he's now under investigation for possible insider trading involving bets on the prediction market Kalshi. He was expelled from Congress after lying during his campaign. Police in Florida say a three-year-old is lucky to be alive after being left in a car. ABC's Michelle Franzen with the story.
13: In Florida, police say a three-year-old was left inside a hot car for several hours in a medical parking lot in Deland. Mark Tate says he saw the girl's mother pull her out of the car and run through the parking lot for help. One woman performed CPR. Tate says he threw cold water over the child. The girl responded and she was rushed to the hospital and is recovering. Police say the mother, Latana Williams, claims she left the air conditioner on while she was donating plasma. Police say that was not true, and she's now facing charges. Michelle Franzen, ABC News.
7: In northern Japan, a man's recovering after being attacked by a bear. It also went after three other people before somebody in the SUV chased it away. Saying goodbye this morning to a classic voice.
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7: Grammy-winning singer and songwriter Peebo Bryson has died. He was 75. Sherry Preston, ABC News.
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20: 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Good morning, I'm John Trout. It's Wednesday, June 3rd, 2026. Here's what's coming up on America in the Morning.
21: Voters in six states cast ballots in primary elections, with two key races in California grabbing the headlines. I'm John Stolness in Washington.
22: The DOJ taking an anti-weaponization fund off the table.
23: No, it was not a yes.
22: I'm Clayton Neville.
24: Secretary of State Marco Rubio says he's optimistic about potentially resuming nuclear talks with Iran. Sagar Meghani, Washington.
25: Markets open after a record-setting day again yesterday, and Iran war and oil fears, they're on the back burner for now. I'm Jessica Ettinger.
26: It's take two for the White House Correspondents' Dinner.
27: Everybody stay down, stay down!
26: Ed Donahue, Washington.
20: And two troubled Senate candidates caucus on Capitol Hill. All ahead on America in the Morning. It's 7 after. Californians went to the polls seeking to determine which candidates will emerge to replace Democrat Governor Gavin Newsom and whether a GOP upstart can continue his underdog bid for Los Angeles mayor. John Stolness reports on the California primary and the five other states that held elections Tuesday.
21: This voter tells MS Now he had no intention of voting for the Republican upstart for mayor, Spencer Pratt.
0: Absolutely not. He's a joke. I didn't like him back in the day when we watched him on TV, and I don't like him now.
21: Pratt was on the popular reality TV series The Hills from 2007 to 2010. This Los Angeles voter speaking to CNN loves what Pratt brought to the campaign.
1: What do you think about Pratt's unconventional approach?
2: I love it. He's another Trump.
21: Mayor Karen Bass has been under fire for her handling of the most destructive wildfire in LA history in January of 2025, as well as an increase in the homeless population in the city. She made the case a drop in homelessness and a very low homicide rate are reasons to be reelected. Elsewhere, matchups in some key battleground seats that could determine control of the House after the midterms came into focus. In New Jersey, Democrats selected Rebecca Bennett, a former Navy helicopter pilot, to face off against incumbent Republican Tom Kane Jr., who has been absent from Congress and not seen in public in 3 months. For Iowa governor, Trump-backed candidate Randy Feenstra conceded his very close race to MAHA-backed Zach Lahn in the GOP primary.
3: I just called Zach Lane, said, hey, you gotta carry this torch, we gotta keep this state red, we are gonna make sure that we have him as the next governor.
21: It's believed Feenstra is the first Trump-backed candidate for governor, House, or Senate to lose a primary in these midterms. And in the race to replace Republican Senator Joni Ernst, who is retiring, Democrats elected Josh Turek, hoping to flip that seat blue. Republicans elected Ashley Hinson. There are three congressional seats in Iowa that could flip from blue to red as well. I'm John Stolness.
20: Acting Attorney General Todd Blanche answered questions surrounding what's been called the Anti-Weaponization Fund and allegations against the Trump family during an, at times, contentious hearing Tuesday in Congress. Correspondent Clayton Neville reports questions still remain as to allowing President Trump and his family a tax immunity, as well as issues including Jeffrey Epstein and a Qatari jetliner.
4: We're not moving forward with the Anti-Weaponization Fund.
6: Okay. But you are moving forward with this second order.
4: It's not moving forward. There's a settlement. There's a settlement that the IRS entered into with President Trump and others, his family and his companies. As part of that settlement, as is customary in IRS settlements, there's a separate AG order.
8: The $1.8 billion anti-weaponization fund has become a major obstacle to the GOP agenda on Capitol Hill. Acting U.S. AG Todd Blanche told the House Appropriations Committee during a hearing this week that the DOJ is not moving forward with the fund.
4: The only document I said we're not moving forward on today is the first document identified, which is the Anti-Weaponization Fund.
8: The Anti-Weaponization Fund would have given taxpayer money to people who alleged the federal government had been weaponized against them. Republican opposition to that plan led GOP leaders to scrap a vote on the DHS funding late last month. Senate Majority Leader John Thune met with Blanche ahead of the hearing this week, though, and said that he hopes the move will garner enough support to move forward on the reconciliation bill. The money in the weaponization fund came from a settlement between the IRS and President Trump that also protects the Trump family from being audited on any previous tax returns.
6: So the blanket immunity is not something that you're going to move back on?
4: It's a blanket immunity. That's not true.
6: It is.
4: No, it's not.
8: Blanche was pressed by Democratic Congresswoman Rosa DeLauro.
6: You are prepared to say that the president and his family are immune from... that's a yes.
4: No, it was not a yes. I had not answered the question. I can't answer if you want me to.
8: Blanche went on to answer.
4: What I said today, what I've said a couple times today, as what we talked about yesterday, is we're not moving forward with the anti-weaponization fund.
8: I'm Clayton Neville.
20: It's 11 after. When we return on America in the Morning, a diplomatic opening with Iran and a warning from the White House after these messages.
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12: Plenty of sun today, highs 78 to 81. A clear sky tonight, lows 53 to 56. Sunny tomorrow, highs 83 to 86. A mix of sun and clouds Friday, highs 84 to 87. And partly sunny Saturday, slight chance of an afternoon thunderstorm, highs 86 to 89. I'm meteorologist Joe Shaka from the WKBK Weather Center.
20: U.S. Tax Shield, 800-785-9132. America in the Morning continues with some areas of the nation today seeing triple-digit high temperatures. With the outlook, here's AccuWeather.com meteorologist LaTroy Thornton.
13: The latest round of heat brings potentially dangerous conditions to some from California's Central Valley southward and eastward through the California deserts into much of southern Nevada and Utah, as well as much of northern, western, and especially southern Arizona. In these areas, high temperatures of 5 to 15 degrees above the historical average can be expected to build in through Friday, meaning temperatures reaching the upper 90s for many to around 110 degrees in the hottest spots. Heat of this level may require preparation for the potential for heat-related illnesses to develop. In terms of precipitation, the nation's center is the most active area today as a cold front remains unable to push eastward thanks to large zones of high pressure centered around the Great Lakes and advancing toward the south. Much of Texas faces the risk for a thunderstorm at any time today, with afternoon storms becoming more likely for southeast Texas and mainly southern Louisiana, as well as much of Colorado and New Mexico. The risk for at least a heavy afternoon thunderstorm also extends northward from Oklahoma and Kansas through mainly eastern portions of the Dakotas, where the risk for severe weather will be highest today, as storms this afternoon and evening from northwestern Kansas and all but far eastern Nebraska northward into the Dakotas may bring hail, strong winds, and tornadoes. Most areas to the east of there have a dry Wednesday in store, but there can be some showers and storms over mainly the southern half of the Florida Peninsula. Otherwise, it's a generally comfortable period, now not only today, but through tomorrow, for much of the Great Lakes region, right through a large portion of the Ohio Valley, and right into the Mid-Atlantic. In Coffeyville, Kansas, today brings periods of clouds and sun, the high 82. For Sebring, Florida, expect more clouds and much less warmth, with a thundershower around the high 84. That's the nation's weather. I'm AccuWeather.com meteorologist LaTroy Thornton.
20: 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Secretary of State Marco Rubio sat before a Senate committee Tuesday saying he's optimistic about potentially resuming nuclear talks with Iran. Washington correspondent Sagar Magani reports the president is drawing a hard line regarding the nuclear issue and the reopening of the Strait of Hormuz.
14: I also remind everybody the United States government is not a charity. We are not here to play social worker. We are here to win. We are here to win on behalf of the American people and on behalf of the national interest, to win for our country, to win for the people of America, to win for the things that are important for our future, and that's what we exist to do.
18: Secretary of State Marco Rubio says he's optimistic about potentially resuming nuclear talks with Iran. Rubio says for the first time in his memory,
14: they have agreed to negotiate aspects of their nuclear program that just a month ago, or just a year ago, they were refusing to even mention, much less enter into discussions about.
18: At the same time,
14: that is not a guarantee that ultimately it will lead to a deal that's acceptable to the Senate or acceptable to the American people.
18: Rubio's appearance before a Senate panel came during an unsteady ceasefire between the U.S. and Iran, with back-and-forth attacks in recent days. Lawmakers from both sides are questioning the war's growing price tag. Maryland Democrat Chris Van Hollen notes it's a war Israeli leader Benjamin Netanyahu has wanted for decades.
28: Turns out he finally found a president who was both stupid and reckless enough
7: to join him.
18: Sagar Meghani, Washington.
20: Many unanswered questions in Iowa as authorities are investigating the fatal shooting of six people, all from the same family. Correspondent Mike Hampen reports.
15: Iowa investigators believe the six were killed by a relative who took his own life when confronted by police. Muscatine, Iowa Police Chief Anthony Keyes says officers were called to a home in the city where they found four people fatally shot.
16: The adult male suspect had left the residence prior to law enforcement's arrival, but was quickly identified as Ryan Willis McFarland, 52 years, Muscatine, Iowa. Officers located McFarland on the Riverfront Trail near the pedestrian bridge. While talking to Ryan Willis McFarland, he took his own life.
15: The audio is courtesy of WQAD-TV. Two other men, also believed to be McFarland's relatives, were found fatally shot at other locations in Muscatine. Authorities have not released the victims' names. They're asking anyone with information to contact them. I'm Mike Hempen.
20: It's 18 after. When we return on America in the Morning, analysts say momentum on Wall Street is extremely strong and why Victoria's Secret stock nearly doubled yesterday. That and more in Wednesday Business after these messages.
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20: It's 20 after. America in the Morning continues with Wednesday Business and another financial high water mark on Wall Street. Here's CNBC's Jessica Ettinger.
22: Wall Street opens this morning with the major averages again at new record highs. The Dow closed up more than 200 points, but a notable milestone for the S&P 500 index, funds for which many people have in their retirement accounts. The S&P closed for the very first time above 7,600. Goldman Sachs CEO David Solomon says the markets are in greed mode as AI companies seek billions, and it's out there for them.
23: We are definitely in a moment where there's more greed than there is fear. Okay. And, you know, that's one of the reasons why people that need this capital are coming to the markets, because the capital's available.
22: Wilmington Trust's Megan Hsu says the market may be ready for a breather.
24: If we end this week on a positive note, it would be the 10th straight positive week in a row, which is a streak we haven't seen since the mid-1980s. So the momentum has been incredibly strong. It's for a lot of good reasons and a lot of optimism. I'm not necessarily calling for a sharp reversion in the market, but I think it makes a lot of sense to see it pause here.
22: Palo Alto Networks reported quarterly results after the closing bell last night. Shares popped on first reaction. Job openings in April surged to 7.6 million, the highest in nearly 2 years, in the government's latest JOLTS report on job opportunity and labor turnover.
0: We're expecting a number around 6.8 million. Wow, way higher. 7,618,000. That's the best since May of 24. 2 years.
22: That's CNBC's Rick Santelli. But just because jobs are open doesn't mean they're being filled. It turns out hiring slipped in April by more than 400,000 jobs from March. Victoria's Secret shares spiked more than 47% yesterday. After strong earnings and an increased sales outlook, CNBC Mad Money host Jim Cramer with CNBC's Carl Quintanilla couldn't help but note Victoria's Secret changed its ticker symbol. And investors appear to really like that.
1: New symbol this one has is
2: very sexy.
1: VSXY.
2: Yes. Victoria's Secret.
1: Okay, I don't know if you knew they changed the symbol there.
3: I did.
1: And VSXY is just, it turns out that that was maybe the trick.
2: They did raise the guidance.
22: On today's watch list, we get earnings from Macy's, Broadcom, CrowdStrike, Five Below, and Petco. We get the ADP report on private sector job creation. And tonight, the NBA finals begin for the Spurs and Knicks.
20: A check of business news and sports with CNBC's Jessica Ettinger. It's 24 after. When we continue on America in the Morning, two embattled Senate candidates took their campaigns to Capitol Hill after these messages.
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0: It's 26 after. America in the Morning continues. Two U.S. Senate candidates with tarnished reputations were both in Washington to meet with members of their parties. Correspondent Julie Walker reports.
1: I didn't see him.
2: A small group of protesters were on hand at the Democratic Senate campaign headquarters near the Capitol to greet U.S. Senate hopeful Graham Plattner, a Democrat from Maine who was in Washington Tuesday meeting with other senators from his party. Plattner faces scrutiny over personal controversies. He and his wife have had marital difficulties and sought counseling after he reportedly sent sexually explicit text messages to other women. Meanwhile, U.S. Senate hopeful Ken Paxton, a Republican from Texas, was also in the nation's capital Tuesday to shore up support within his party. Paxton's itinerary included a White House huddle with President Trump. Concerns exist that he could weaken the party's chances against Democrat James Tallarico in November. Paxton has endured an indictment, an impeachment, and public disclosure of marital infidelity. I'm Julie Walker.
0: President Trump says he's attending the rescheduled White House Correspondents Association dinner following April's assassination attempt. Correspondent Ed Donahue reports.
3: It's take two for the White House Correspondents Dinner. The dinner in April with President Trump in attendance was interrupted.
4: Everybody stay down, stay down.
3: The gunman who prosecutors say tried to assassinate the president tried and failed to get into the venue. Weijia Zhang, president of the White House Correspondents Association, says the dinner will be held July 24th at the Waldorf Astoria in Washington, formerly the Trump International Hotel. President Trump says he will be there. On social media, he called the rescheduling a sign of strength and fortitude and added, "We cannot allow lunatics to change our way of life or even its scheduling." Ed Donahue, Washington.
0: America in the Morning for Wednesday, June 3rd, 2026 is produced by Jeff McKay. I'm John Trout. This is Westwood One.
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0: This is America in the Morning from Westwood One. Coming up this half hour,
1: President Trump's surprise pick to be the nation's acting national intelligence chief is drawing bipartisan criticism. Sagar Meghani, Washington.
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3: Protests continue outside an ICE detention center in Newark, New Jersey. I'm Bob Brown. That story ahead.
4: An increase in the number of job openings in the U.S. Mike Hempen, Washington.
5: Dr. Oz describes President Trump as a vessel of vigor. I'm Clayton Neville.
4: The latest to speak out at CBS News is now the latest to be fired from 60 Minutes as Scott Pelley has been shown the door. I'm Jeff McKay.
6: Most of the artists announced for the Great American State Fair concert series have dropped out. I'm Kevin Carr.
0: Back after these messages.
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0: Welcome back. You're with America in the Morning. What does the day bring in weather? Here's the national forecast from AccuWeather.com meteorologist LaTroy Thornton.
13: Today does at least bring the highest risk for severe weather back to parts of the Dakotas that had dangerous thunderstorms on Tuesday, with strong high pressure centered to the east over the Great Lakes and Ohio Valley, blocking the eastward progress of a cold front over the plains and really keeping it from moving much at all. This means that once again, storms from the Dakotas southward into western and central Nebraska, northwestern portions of Kansas, even far western Minnesota, may turn severe this afternoon and evening, bringing localized damaging wind gusts of at least 55 to 65 miles per hour, as well as hail, intense downpours in spots, and even some tornadoes. AccuWeather severe weather experts say that the highest concentration of severe storms may develop within an area from southeastern North Dakota and northeastern South Dakota, just across the border into parts of northwestern Minnesota. Either way, the plains and southwest look to be the areas with the most active weather for today overall, with the potential for more general afternoon thunderstorms from much of Colorado and New Mexico into just about all of Texas, as well as southern Louisiana and all but eastern portions of Oklahoma. However, a cold front gradually sinking southward through the Florida Peninsula brings the risk for showers and storms, especially towards South Florida, but also including areas as far north as Orlando. There can be a shower or two around today for portions of eastern Washington and Oregon, as well as much of northern Idaho, as a fast-moving storm continues to press inland. Otherwise, the heat continues to turn up in the Central Valley of California and portions of the desert southwest. Dry conditions build into more of the southeast, as the mid-Atlantic and northeast also stay dry, with an offshore storm churning the waters from southeastern Virginia through the Georgia coast, with rough surf, dangerous rip currents, perhaps even some coastal flooding. I'm AccuWeather.com meteorologist LaTroy Thornton.
0: 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There's bipartisan criticism of President Trump's surprise pick to be the nation's acting national intelligence chief, replacing the departing Tulsi Gabbard. Washington correspondent Sagar Magani reports the choice has some GOP senators questioning the choice of Housing Secretary Bill Pulte taking on the dual role of heading the nation's intelligence service.
1: President Trump's surprise pick to be the nation's acting national intelligence chief is drawing bipartisan criticism.
2: Mr. Pulte has absolutely no intelligence background. He has no national security background. The law was written to prevent this kind of appointment. What he does have is a record of manipulating public information, even as the housing czar, to try to pursue attacks against President Trump's enemies.
1: The president has tabbed federal housing regulator Bill Pulte to replace Tulsi Gabbard, who resigned last month. On Capitol Hill, even Republicans questioned Pulte's national security or intelligence background.
14: I see no evidence of any qualifications for that job.
1: Texas Republican John Cornyn's on the Senate Intelligence Committee, where Chairman Tom Cotton was about as succinct.
15: I have no observations on the matter.
1: Democrat Chris Coons does.
16: I think it is stunning that President Trump has chosen someone with literally zero national security or intelligence experience to be the director of national intelligence, and someone who has shown not just a willingness but an enthusiasm to use inappropriately gotten mortgage information to go after President Trump's opponents. That is a really chilling sign.
1: Noting Pulte's become a Trump attack dog of sorts, using his perch to accuse perceived Trump enemies of mortgage fraud.
17: Bill Pulte has proven himself willing to act as a Trump political puppet, filing baseless, outrageous, politically motivated charges on Trump's behalf. And now Trump wants to put him in charge of intelligence?
1: Top Senate Democrat Chuck Schumer says the appointment makes clear the president's looking for loyalty over protecting America.
17: At a time of growing threats around the world, he's not looking for independent intelligence. He's looking for political validation.
1: Sagar Magani, Washington.
0: An inspection of the New Jersey Delaney Hall ICE facility contradicts some claims made by state elected officials as the facility's operator faces a new lawsuit from the New Jersey Attorney General, while the city of Newark and other groups are moving ahead with legal challenges. Bob Brown reports a curfew in the surrounding area of the detention facility is being lifted.
18: Stand with you. Solidarity for all.
3: Newark Mayor Roz Baraka demanding the operators of Delaney Hall shut down the facility because of reports of health and safety concerns regarding the 300 inmates detained by ICE.
19: The reports of detainees suffering miscarriages, receiving inadequate medical care, psychological abuse is troubling.
3: DHS calling the lawsuit frivolous, saying representatives from the state health department completed an inspection of the food service department and will continue to grant inspectors access to the facility when appropriate. For days, protesters outside the detention center have fought with immigration officers and local police, resulting in dozens of arrests. A curfew was in effect Monday night from 9 p.m. to 6 a.m.
19: We have a constitution in this country. We have some of the rights that we follow. People have to be treated
3: WABC TV talking with one of the protesters.
20: As an old white woman, I need to be out here. You know, it's safer for me than it is other people that have a lot more to for this administration to basically, they are looking for a reason to hurt people.
3: I'm Bob Brown.
0: The Delaney Hall Detention Center in New Jersey, which has a capacity of 1,000 people, is run by Geo Group, a private for-profit company that operates 95 facilities, processing centers, and community reentry centers throughout the United States. In Ukraine, Kyiv residents are clearing debris after their homes were destroyed by a Russian missile and drone barrage, attacks which killed at least 20 people and injured dozens more. Correspondent Charles de Ledesma reports the missile strikes come as the Kremlin is hoping to change the narrative of their war with Ukraine, while Ukraine's leadership is pleading for help from Washington in the form of supplies for its Patriot missile batteries.
5: The head of Kyiv's military administration says at least 4 people were killed and over 60 injured in the city. An attack in the central Dnipropetrovsk region killed 6 people, and a subsequent attack killed one of the rescuers responding to the scene. Elias Farias, a 47-year-old Kyiv civil engineer, describes the scale of the attack.
21: It was terrible. It's one of the worst I have experienced. I decided to go to the shelter this night, and, well, it was the right decision because some drone fell right here, not far from where I live. And it feels very close and very scary. And we knew that we're in high-risk alert, and we were aware of something ugly would happen, but it was.
5: While another Kyiv resident, Urania Salikova, tells the AP, "We heard several explosions. Several neighbors ran out into the yard with children with bags running to shelters. I don't know how many people, but several were injured in this attack, which happened near our house. Our window was broken and a cobblestone flew into the children's room." Kyiv had been bracing for another mass attack for days after President Volodymyr Zelensky had warned Russia was preparing a renewed assault and urged people to remain cautious and seek shelter during air raid alerts. I'm Charles Deledesma.
0: It's 17 till. When we return on America in the Morning, what's behind Trump's recent round of visits to the doctor and the state of Florida suing ChatGPT? Those stories and more after these messages.
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0: 56. Sunny tomorrow, highs 83 to 86. A mix of sun and clouds Friday, highs 84 to 87. And partly sunny Saturday, slight chance for an afternoon thunderstorm, highs 86 to 89. I'm meteorologist Joe Shaka from the WKBK Weather Center.
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0: It's 15 till. We're back. This is America in the Morning. The U.S. Supreme Court on Tuesday night gave Alabama the go-ahead to use a congressional map that eliminates one of two majority black districts in the state. The justices, in an unsigned 6-3 decision, granted an emergency request filed by Republican officials seeking to use the map, which was enacted in 2023 but's never been used. However, in dissent, liberal Justice Sonia Sotomayor says the majority's decision disregards both democratic values and the rule of law. A lower court had found that the map intentionally discriminated against black voters in violation of the Constitution's 14th Amendment. The state's primaries were originally due to take place May 19th, but officials pushed them back while awaiting the Supreme Court decision. The professional services sector led what turned out to be a surprising jobs report showing more resilience for the labor market. Correspondent Mike Empen reports.
1: An increase in the number of job openings in the U.S. The Labor Department says U.S. job openings jumped to 7.6 million in April, up from just under 7 million in March, and the most since May 2024. Economists had forecasted just 6.8 million openings. The labor market has looked resilient, despite economic uncertainty caused by the Iran war. Layoffs fell, but so did the number of Americans quitting their jobs, a sign of confidence in their prospects. Mike Hempen, Washington.
0: A federal judge has ordered the National Park Service not to interfere with a liberal organization's display of a controversial 8647 flag at its ongoing demonstration near the National Mall in Washington, D.C. The judge, in his ruling, rejected the contention that the phrase was meant as a coded call for violence against President Donald Trump, saying that 86 is not an ambiguous call to political violence. The judge used as a reference a dictionary definition that 86 refers to a 1930s soda counter slang meaning to throw out or get rid of. The case is unrelated to the Justice Department's action against former FBI Director James Comey, who posted on Instagram a seashell arrangement on a North Carolina beach that depicted the 8647 phrase. Shifting gears, the Trump administration is answering questions about repeated trips to the doctor by President Trump. Correspondent Clayton Neville reports.
2: Dr. Mehmet Oz heads Medicare and Medicaid services, and while speaking to reporters this week, he dismissed speculation about the mental and physical health of President Trump. The president's most recent checkup was last week. Concerns have been raised in the media surrounding bruises reportedly seen on the 79-year-old and several recent trips to the doctor. Well, Dr. Oz was asked why the president has had numerous recent checkups if he's in good health.
3: I think he likes the results. He does really well. He aces the test every single day. And I do actually believe that he is curious to make sure everything is going in the right direction. He's a very meticulous person in so many ways that are often underappreciated. But for him to want to know all the numbers and keep on top of them, it's the same reason he calls people at odd hours, because something's on his mind and he wants to deal with it.
2: Dr. Oz described President Trump as a vessel of vigor and said the president's medical records are spectacular. I'm Clayton Neville.
0: The case of Lynette Hooker, a Michigan woman who went missing in the Bahamas in April, is being investigated as a possible foreign murder of a U.S. national. CBS News is reporting that as efforts to find Hooker are still ongoing, new digital forensic evidence appears to undercut Brian Hooker's account of his wife's disappearance. That being GPS data from one of the husband's devices showed movements that did not align with what he told investigators. A U.S. Coast Guard ship carrying a team of specialized divers arrived in the Bahamas to aid in the search. The state of Florida suing the maker of ChatGPT. The new old tech guy, Chuck Palm, has that story.
4: Florida has filed the first state-level lawsuit against OpenAI, and they're going after CEO.

0: CEO Sam Altman personally. The state is alleging that OpenAI knowingly released ChatGPT while hiding serious safety risks from users. The lawsuit ties ChatGPT to two separate violent incidents. In one, the gunman who killed two people at Florida State University last year is alleged to have consulted the chatbot before the attack. In another, a murder suspect asked ChatGPT how to dispose of a body days before two doctoral students went missing. The complaint also alleges the chatbot caused teen suicides and collected children's data without parental oversight. OpenAI says ChatGPT is a general-purpose tool used by hundreds of millions of people and that its models repeatedly encourage those individuals to seek mental health support. And with Altman named personally, this isn't just corporate accountability. It's a shot across the bow for every CEO building AI products. I'm the new old tech guy, Chuck Palm.
1: Hockey and more in Wednesday sports. Here's America in the Morning's Robert Workman.
2: Game one of the Stanley Cup Finals in Raleigh last night. The Golden Knights tripped the Hurricanes 5-4. Nikolai Ehlers scored twice in period one to give Carolina the early edge, but Vegas grabbed the lead in the second, and then it was back and forth before Thomas Hertl's late lamplighter.
3: Obviously, there was a lot of happening, you know, but obviously when you score game winner, it's pretty nice touch, but I'm just proud again, like, about our team effort, every single guy, you know. It's not always about the goals. It's just the details.
2: The Knights have now won seven straight postseason games. Baseball, the Mariners won their eighth straight, 8-3 over the Mets, belting three home runs while holding New York to just five hits. Keeping pace, the Rangers take their fifth in a row, 7-4 over the Cardinals, thanks to a three-run rally in the top of the ninth. Tigers shut out the Rays 8-0. Jack Flaherty and Emmanuel De Jesus combined on a five-hitter. Gleyber Torres led off the game with a dinger. Turned out that was all they needed. All of the other division leaders won. Guardians ground up the Yankees 9-4. Brewers bopped the Giants 8-3. Kyle Harrison fanned a dozen. Dodgers eluded the Diamondbacks 6-5. And the Braves shaded the Blue Jays 4-3 on Matt Olson's sixth-inning shot. Marlins swatted the Nationals, hitting four homers, three of them consecutively in the fifth inning. Pirates got three-run shots from O'Neill Cruz and Brandon Lau as they took down the Astros. Rockies rolled over the Angels. TJ Rumfield got a gift when his fly ball bounced off Joe Adell's glove, then the outfielder's head, and wound up over the fence for a homer. Wins for the Phillies, Orioles, A's, Twins, and Reds. That's Wednesday Sports.
1: Thank you, sir. It's 7 till... When we return on America in the Morning, a follow-up to our story yesterday and a major shakeup at 60 Minutes after these messages.
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8: Weather reports often include barometric pressure readings. What are they good for? A few barometer basics today from the Old Farmer's Almanac. With more practical tips and useful advice, this is the Old Farmer's Almanac Radio Report for Wednesday, June 3rd, the 154th day of the year. Poet Allen Ginsberg and actor Tony Curtis were both born on this day. Most of us have some notion of what barometer readings mean. Well, generally, a rising barometer means fair weather, while falling pressure means an increasing chance of a storm. But other factors like the season, rate of change, or wind direction often modify those rules. We like to rely on wisdom from those whose weather-watching skills could literally mean life or death. Old-time seagoers. Here's one adage they lived by. If the barometer and thermometer both rise together, it's a very sure sign of coming fine weather. Another goes, when the glass falls low, prepare for a blow. When it rises high, let all your kites fly. 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

0: It's 5 till America in the Morning continues. Longtime CBS News 60 Minutes correspondent Scott Pelley has been fired by the network after clashing with the show's new executive producer. America in the Morning's Jeff McKay tells us what led to the surprise firing.
1: On Monday, the 60 Minutes staff met in New York City with their new executive producer, Nick Bilton, chosen by CBS News editor-in-chief Barry Weiss as one of the number of changes to the news program that's been on the air for 57 years. Bilton replaced executive producer Tanya Simon, who was let go along with correspondents Cecilia Vega and Sharon Alfonsi. At the Monday meeting, Pelley, who at one time was the CBS evening news anchor and managing editor, criticized the changes made, saying Weiss was, quote, murdering 60 Minutes and that, quote, she does not love this place, she was brought in to kill it and is doing exactly that. Pelley also openly questioned Bilton's qualifications to oversee 60 Minutes. Just over 24 hours after that meeting that Bilton stormed out of, he informed Pelley of his termination Tuesday evening, writing in a note that his employment was, quote, terminated for cause effective immediately. The Hollywood Reporter is reporting that Pelley received a note in his firing saying, quote, yesterday you hijacked my first meeting with the staff to disparage me, my qualifications, and my intentions with remarkable incivility and contempt. With Pelley's exit, along with that of Vega, Alfonsi, and Anderson Cooper, who resigned last week, the show is now down to three correspondents, Leslie Stahl, Bill Whitaker, and John Wertheim. I'm Jeff McKay.
0: A majority of the artists announced for the Freedom 250 concert in Washington, D.C. have dropped out, and some are speaking out. Entertainment reporter Kevin Carr explains.
2: The concert series for the Great American State Fair in Washington, D.C. is in trouble. Artists started distancing themselves from the event hours after the lineup was announced last week. First, Young MC posted on social media that he would not perform at a politicized event. Shortly afterwards, Morris Day did the same. This snowballed over the weekend, with country star Martina McBride, Poison frontman Bret Michaels, and others canceling. Most of the artists said they were told the event would not be political, and Michaels said he had security concerns. On Saturday, President Trump lashed out at the artists on Truth Social, suggesting he would turn the event into a political rally. The cancellations continued into this week, with Fab Morvan of Milli Vanilli speaking to CNN.
3: I'm not into politics, so you hear it first here. I'm not attending June 26th celebration.
2: Not all artists were as delicate. Former CNC Music Factory lead rapper Freedom Williams posted a profanity-laden video from his bathroom saying he wouldn't be bullied into dropping out and that he would perform anywhere.
4: You keep pushing me, I'll do the show in North Korea.
2: On Monday, Vanilla Ice told CBS's The Daily Report that he was all in.
5: It's simple as a pimple for me. There's nothing to it. It's the birthday of America, 250 years.
2: Then he echoed Williams' desire to perform for anyone.
5: Yes, I'd go play for anybody. Putin, whoever you want. I go to Iran. Don't matter.
2: I'm Kevin Carr.
0: And that's our show for today, Wednesday, June 3rd, 2026. America in the Morning is produced by Jeff McKay. I'm John Trout. This is Westwood One.
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2: ABC News. I'm Sherry Preston. Wrapping up some of the last primaries before the midterms in November. President Trump's endorsement streak running into a roadblock in the Iowa Senate race. Democrats also chose a nominee for a congressional race in New Jersey that could decide control of the House. ABC political director Avery Harper.
3: Rebecca Bennett, she is someone who was a Navy helicopter pilot. She is someone who led this Democratic field in fundraising. She had the backing of many of the Democratic establishment figures in this 7th congressional district. She'll be the Democrat who will take on Tom Kaine Jr.
2: In Iowa, where Senator Joni Ernst is retiring, ABC projecting Josh Turek will win the Democratic primary. In California, the governor's race appears to be coming down to Republican Steve Hilton and Democrat Javier Becerra facing off in November, although the votes are still being counted. Reality star Spencer Pratt will likely face off against incumbent Karen Bass in the Los Angeles mayor's race. The Supreme Court clearing the way for Alabama to use a congressional map in the midterms that will likely give the GOP another seat.
4: Five other states held primaries Tuesday, from Montana to New Jersey. But it's Alabama where perhaps the biggest election-related headline came overnight, thanks to a new ruling from the Supreme Court. The justices have now cleared the way for Republicans to use a contested congressional map in that state, which a lower court described as intentional race discrimination. The map eliminates one of the two majority black districts currently held by Democrats.
2: ABC's Lana Moise. Kuwait now says its international airport is partially reopened after an Iranian drone attack on one of the terminals. A further exchange of fire between the U.S. and Iran overnight as well. The $1.8 billion fund that would have benefited President Trump's allies who claimed they were targeted by the government is going away. Acting Attorney General Todd Blanche confirming to Congress they are not moving forward with it. 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
2: An iconic retailer shutting down for good in a major urban center.
9: I'd love to be able to save those jobs. I'd love to be able to save an airline.
2: One of the few remaining classic urban department stores closing for good, the flagship Neiman Marcus location, opening in downtown Dallas back in 1914. It's decided to shutter the 9-story building beginning September 30th. Journalist Scott Pelley fired from CBS's 60 Minutes after a contentious meeting this week at which he called out his new boss and CBS management for, in his words, having slender qualifications to run the program and the network. The Trump administration proposing more tariffs for dozens of trading partners, saying they allow forced labor. Former Republican Congressman George Santos just can't stop showing up in the headlines. He's now facing a federal investigation after whether he placed bets on prediction markets. ABC's Sophie Flay explains.
10: Back in February, Santos released this video.
11: I'm going to be there for the State of the Union in the gallery, guys.
10: At the time, Kalshi was taking bets on who would attend President Trump's State of the Union speech. Sources say Santos placed wagers tied to his own attendance, but during the address, he posted, "Watching State of the Union from an airport TV was not part of the plan." By skipping the speech, sources say he pocketed tens of thousands of dollars.
2: President Trump commuted Santos's 7-year prison sentence for fraud. The former congressman was also expelled from Congress for lying about his background, his education, and his family. I'm Sherry Preston, ABC News.
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13: Good morning. WKBK News Time is 6:05. Firefighters are investigating after a large fire broke out at Keene's Transfer and Recycling Station on Old Summit Road Tuesday evening, drawing a multi-agency response from across the region. Crews arrived just after 5 p.m., and mutual aid departments assisted as firefighters worked to quickly contain the blaze. No injuries were reported, and the fire was brought under control in about an hour. The facility is expected to reopen during normal hours Wednesday, while the cause of the fire is still being determined. New Hampshire's filing period for fall elections opens today. Candidates have from June 3rd through June 12th to file. That means the campaigning will begin in earnest soon after. New Hampshire political analyst Scott Spradling says a big factor in the outcome this fall could be independent voters.
14: Independent voters, that swath of humans that are in the middle of our process, that jump on one side or the other and ultimately dictate the outcome of a campaign, they are increasingly discontent with all things politics.
13: Spradling spoke with Dan Mitchell on WKBK's open mic program Tuesday morning. Brattleboro officials are warning drivers to expect delays on Route 9 as a major paving project continues. The Brattleboro Reporter reports crews are completing paving and utility work that's forcing lane shifts and alternating one-way traffic. Officials say they are working to ease congestion, but drivers are seeing long delays during peak travel times and are being urged to slow down and allow extra time when traveling through the area. Business news and sports are next. WKBK News Time is 6:06.
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13: The U.S. stock market added to its records Tuesday as winners of the artificial intelligence boom keep driving higher. The S&P 500 gained 9 points and will open at 7,609. The Dow Jones Industrial Average climbed 228 points and begins trading this morning at 51,307. And the NASDAQ gained 7 points and opens at 27,093.
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13: The Boston Red Sox came up short Tuesday night at Fenway Park, falling to the Baltimore Orioles 4-2. Boston scored both of its runs on sacrifice flies from Willy Abreu and Marcelo Mayer. The Red Sox couldn't quite string together enough offense as Baltimore held on for the win. The 2026 Stanley Cup Final is underway between the Carolina Hurricanes and the Vegas Golden Knights, with Carolina holding home ice advantage in the best-of-seven series. Vegas grabbed the early edge, taking Game 1 in a tight 5-4 win on the road. Game 2 is set for Thursday night, June 4th at 8. And A.J. Brown got his wish for a fresh start when he traded by the Philadelphia Eagles to the New England Patriots. Less than 24 hours later, he was on the field wearing the jersey of the team he grew up rooting for and toting renewed optimism about the future. Brown recalled the disappointment he felt when the Patriots passed on him in the first round in the 2019 draft, but he said everything has worked out how it was supposed to and that he's excited about the opportunity to play in New England. WKBK News Time is 6:09.
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1: Plenty of sun today, highs 78 to 81. A clear sky tonight, lows 53 to 56. Sunny tomorrow, highs 83 to 86. A mix of sun and clouds Friday, highs 84 to 87. And partly sunny Saturday, slight chance of an afternoon thunderstorm, highs 86 to 89. I'm meteorologist Joe Shaka from the WKBK Weather Center.
2: It's 45 degrees outside our West Keene studios at 611 in the WKBK News Center. I'm Kelsey Johnson.
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0: You ran out of creamer for your coffee. You burnt your toast. And now your kid spills juice on the couch.
1: Yeah.
0: Just shake it off. No biggie, right? As you swear at the radio. Easy for you to say, Mitchell. But it's a sunny day. It's another day. It's a warm day. It's a pleasant day. And every day is a new day and a new beginning. It is June 3rd, the year 2026. That's about it for philosophy. That's all I got right now. But it is a good day. It's middle of the week. It's Wednesday. It's not raining. It's going to be nice and sunny and comfortable today as we start to return to summer right on into the weekend. See, it's a pretty good day. And by the way, I drink my coffee black and I like burnt toast. I mean, not super duper burnt, not like Sean Patrick burnt. I like it nice and dark around the edges. 15 minutes past the hour. It's time to get going. It is time for WKBK's Good Morning program, AM 1290, FM 94.1, online at mykeennow.com. All these ways that you can listen to us and stay informed. News top and bottom of each hour through 10 o'clock, ABC News 24/7, top of the hour, updating you on everything you need to know. Joe Shaka, you'll hear his voice with the weather four times an hour, but the voice you'll hear at 7:40 this morning following our 7:30 news will be our long time friend Pat Pagano. It is the first Wednesday of the month, and that's when he joins us. He was on only just like 3 weeks ago because we kicked that back a week because of his trip to Europe and his cruise that he didn't really enjoy. Paid a lot for, but didn't really enjoy. We'll talk weather. We'll talk about the summer. We'll talk about his lake. We'll talk about his dog. We'll talk about anything you want to talk about with Pat. You're always welcome to jump in there, too. That will be coming your way a little bit later on this morning. We have been celebrating the Swamp Bats all this week, giving away season passes and prize packs to the games. Tomorrow night is opening night, and the weather looks spectacular for the first game of the season, the Keene Swamp Bats. Kevin and Sean, the coach, will be in with us tomorrow to talk more about that. We'll give away another prize pack. You just have to be the first to match my answer.
2: I think it's a really easy question.
0: 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Pat's live at 7:40 in the 8 o'clock hour. Mick Bloom will join us, and also Dee Fitzgerald. It's always good to see Dee. And we're going to talk about this year's Juneteenth celebration, what's happening in our community, and what's happening over at the Keene Family YMCA. That's why Mick is going to be joining us. And we'll give you that update coming up at 8:10 this morning. As always, the Old Farmer's Almanac, a Monadnock Moment history lesson. Today, Alan Rumrill, he was here at the station yesterday. Today, he's talking about the halfway house. And there's only one halfway house, right? And it's not like one where people get out of jail and, you know, hang out until they can be returned to society. I believe it's the famous halfway house up on Mount Monadnock. It hasn't been there for decades, but there used to be one. The trail, the toll road trail, which is probably the second most climbed trail at Mount Monadnock, takes you right to the halfway house. Cellar hole and that whole area. But what's neat about that, when you get up to that point, it's got great views. It's wide open. And then there's all these series of trails, some to the top, others that just kind of go out into the woods that are remnants of when the hotel was there. So anyway, you're going to hear about that just before 9 o'clock this morning. Your open mic show on the way at 9:10 following our 9 o'clock news. Now, Alan Rumrill is going to be joining us later on in the month of June. Right now I have it on the calendar, June 23rd, for open mic. And he's going to come by and we're going to talk about all the contributors to the American Revolution from the greater Monadnock region in Cheshire County. We did a similar show last year around the 4th of July. In addition to that, though, he's been doing this presentation. He's going to be doing it up in Marlow this weekend, a matter of fact, where he talks about the oaths of allegiance that people would take back during that time. Are you siding with the king or are you siding with the patriots? And so we're going to learn about that, too. It's not just the soldiers who marched to Lexington and Concord or up to Saratoga or stayed down in Boston, by the way, and then took part in the Battle of Breed's Hill, which is Bunker Hill. Breed's Hill was next door, and that's actually where I think a lot more of the fighting actually happened. But anyway, from the Monadnock region. So circle that on your calendar. I'll give you 107 reminders between now and then that Alan Rumrill is going to do that special presentation about the Revolutionary War just the last full week before we all celebrate the 4th of July holiday. So that's pretty cool that we're going to be doing that. For people that live in Marlboro, you get mailed to your house the Marlboro Bulletin. You can also find it just by going online. It's a color version, by the way, online. All about the things happening in town with the selectmen's meeting and what's happening at the library, what's happening at the dump, and all sorts of stuff like that. But they talk in the latest edition. I brought it with me, but what did I do with it? Oh, it's way over there underneath my banana, my snack. I got enough of it in my memory. If you drive by the Frost Free Library in Marlboro, which is up on 124, you'll see a big something underneath a big tarp, a big cover, and it's all tied up and everything, right kind of in the middle of the lawn, maybe 50 feet from the front door. And what's underneath that tarp is a Revolutionary War memorial. Now, we have a very nice war memorial down closer to the roadway at the very end of the lawn at the library. This one is dedicated specifically to people from the town of Marlboro. I believe all of them are men on the monument that went and participated in some form or fashion in the Revolutionary War. Guess how many are on the monument? And I did a quick count. I believe I'm accurate, but how many do you think are on the monument? Marlboro contributing to the Revolutionary War, going to fight. 111. There were towns at the time that barely had 111 people living in them. 111. And by the way, many of their bodies are interned in four cemeteries in the town of Marlboro. And they're kind of scattered around. And these aren't necessarily soldiers that were killed in battle, but served in the Revolutionary War. The cemetery that's not too far from where I live, it's actually where Lee and I, we have a plot there. There are, I did a quick count there. Was it 30? At least, I would say, people that served in the Revolutionary War that are buried in that cemetery. And we have special markers. Some of them are very old. The flag holders, where it just says 1776 on it. There are new ones, too, that have been added that are very, very sharp, very nice looking. And they have brand new American flags in them. They were put up there from a Memorial Day. And now you could go and tour the cemeteries. But a lot of them are dispersed between the four cemeteries in town, which is really cool. If you want to see a really old cemetery with really old, very impressive grave markers, the Frost Hill Cemetery is the one I'm talking about. But it's very cool. I know. I just spent 3 minutes talking about Marlboro. On July 4th, they're going to unveil the monument. 111 people went for Marlboro. One reason, and there was a little story in the bulletin about it, Marlboro was right on the way to Boston. So when people met at Wyman Tavern in Keene and they started their trip down there, they just gathered up all the Marlboro guys on the way to the Revolution. And of course, obviously, some of them went later on and that sort of thing, too. But we're getting closer to our 250th anniversary. And yeah, I'm a little excited about that. I'm also excited about this weather forecast. It's known as high pressure. It's blocking out all the bad stuff. It brings with us dry conditions, tons of sunshine, and the next couple of days, it's going to feel like summer around here. Weather forecast details brought to you by the Fenton Family Dealerships and FentonDealerships.com.
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3: Plenty of sun today, highs 78 to 81. A clear sky tonight, lows 53 to 56. Sunny tomorrow, highs 83 to 86. A mix of sun and clouds Friday, highs 84 to 87. And partly sunny Saturday, slight chance of an afternoon thunderstorm, highs 86 to 89. I'm meteorologist Joe Shaka from the WKBK Weather Center.
0: Thanks, Joe. 45 degrees right now. So Saturday is mostly dry, which is great because we have the Taste of Keene going on in late morning, early afternoon. We'll tell you more about that coming up in just a little bit, too. And Meyer Lowe is celebrating the nation's birthday this coming weekend as well. Local news in just a moment, bottom of the hour. We're going to check in with ABC News. Also, stocks setting more records yesterday. We'll check your money now and after sports and weather. You can win the prize pack, including the 2-season passes for the Swamp Bats. Wake up song this morning, Taylor Swift. I don't know a lot of Taylor Swift songs. I know some Taylor Swift songs. I have three daughters. Two of the three really appreciate Taylor Swift. My oldest daughter, Mariah, she's okay with it, I think. The other two really like Taylor Swift. My wife really likes Taylor Swift. We did watch the whole documentary about her Eras tour and watched the concert footage and everything, thought it was very good. And not to stereotype you just because you're a woman, Kelsey, but I don't know if you appreciate, I haven't asked you what sort of music you like.
4: I feel like we actually have the same interests, Dan. I do like Taylor Swift, but I like music of all varieties.
0: And are you saying I play all varieties? I guess I do, right?
4: Yeah. And you do. You have a good, I mentioned that to Sean. I was like, Dan has really good music.
0: Well, but see, Sean, what did Sean say to that?
4: Actually, I don't remember. I think he laughed a little bit.
0: Yeah. Well, because I'll come in, he'll fill in for me for a week, and I'll come in and I can see some of the songs that he's played. And it is a lot of the old timey, like 60s, you know, sort of folk type music-y, which I appreciate too. Don't get me wrong. I like Bob Dylan as much as the next guy, but
4: I get you.
0: Yeah, but mainly I'm classic rock. So nice. What I grew up with. So
4: I am a fan of yacht rock. That is like one of my favorite like genres, to be honest.
0: I can't disagree with you. You know, like the soft rock, the easy listening.
4: Oh, yeah.
0: Yesterday we had Scott Spradling on, my good friend, and we were talking about politics in New Hampshire, but he actually leads as the lead singer and the front man for a big band, as in like an orchestra. He has an orchestra.
5: That's awesome.
0: But he's doing a show. I think it's actually this weekend. People, you could find it online. You've got to go see Scott Spradling's band. But they're doing his band with all the horns and everything, a whole concert dedicated to yacht rock.
4: Oh, that's awesome.
0: Pretty cool. So, but you get to hear the big sound of a big band doing, you know, Steely Dan or Seals and Crofts or something. You know,
4: hey, I'm gonna have to check that out.
0: Christopher Cross, yeah, it's pretty cool. Scott's a very talented man. 25 past the hour. Kelsey has some time. She'll get ready for your local news. Bottom of the hour, ABC News is part of that too. Coming up, you're listening to your hometown radio station, Keene's News Station, AM 1290, FM 94.1, and mykeenenow.com. 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
4: Good morning. Candidates are now set for Vermont's August 11th primary election following the May 28th filing deadline, according to the Brattleboro Reformer. Voters will choose nominees for Congress, governor, and other statewide offices, as well as state house and Senate seats. In Windham County, several legislative races are contested, including open house seats in Windham 3 and Windham 8, following the retirements of longtime lawmakers Molly Burke and Leslie Goldman. Authorities are investigating after an Amtrak train struck and killed a person on the New England Central Railroad tracks in Claremont Tuesday evening. WMUR-TV reports the train was traveling from Washington, D.C. to Vermont when the incident happened around 6 p.m. Officials say no passengers or crew members were injured, and investigators are working to determine exactly what led up to the fatal incident. And former Market Basket CEO Arthur T. will not appeal a Delaware court ruling that upheld his firing, according to the union leader. His spokesperson says he disagrees with the decision but won't continue the legal fight. The court sided with the company board in a long-running family dispute that led to his removal last year.
15: ABC News, I'm Sherry Preston. Still up in the air, some of the biggest races from Tuesday's primaries and California's open primaries. If no candidate wins a majority, then the top two go to a runoff, no matter their parties. No predictions yet on the governor's race, where over 60 candidates made up the field. In the Los Angeles mayor's race, incumbent Karen Bass is expected to advance, and it looks like, if the numbers hold, her opponent will be reality TV star Spencer Pratt. Alabama not voting on Tuesday, but in the middle of an election decision from the Supreme Court.
16: The justices have now cleared the way for Republicans to use a contested congressional map in that state, which a lower court described as intentional race discrimination. The map eliminates one of the two majority black districts currently held by Democrats.
15: That's ABC's Lana Moise. Kuwait this morning says it has partially reopened the country's main airport after an Iranian drone attack. One person was killed and parts of the airport are damaged. This is ABC News.
1: 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Here's Kelsey Johnson.
4: An ICU nurse at Cheshire Medical Center in Keene has been recognized with a DAISY Award for Extraordinary Nurses. Jake Huckins received the honor after a patient nominated him for his compassionate care, saying he helped ease anxiety during a hospital stay and consistently treated patients with dignity and respect. The DAISY Award recognizes nurses who provide exceptional clinical care and support to patients and their families. June is the beginning of hurricane season, and Eversource is reminding customers to be ready. High winds events like hurricanes can cause major disruption of the power grid, and Eversource is encouraging customers to be weather aware and provides several preparedness tools on their website. Your Money Now and Sports Are Next. 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
18: Nicole Murray with Your Money Now. The Bureau of Labor Statistics reports that available employment hit 7.6 million for April, a surge of 731,000 from the prior month and the highest level since May of 2024. While openings jumped, the hiring rate slipped. Companies hired a total of roughly 5.1 million workers during the month. That's a decline of 419,000 from March. Pittsburgh's Astrobotic, whose Griffin 1 lunar lander is set to launch later this year, is being acquired by Denver-based Voyager Technologies for up to $300 million. The company's announced that the cash and stock deal is expected to close in July, pending regulatory approval. President Trump has adjusted tariffs on some steel, aluminum, and copper imports, lowering some tariffs on farming equipment and extending the lower rate to other equipment. In an executive order, Trump lowered tariffs on agricultural equipment to 15% from the original 25%. Futures are mixed as investors watch for Iran war developments. That's your money now.
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3: The Boston Red Sox came up short Tuesday night at Fenway Park, falling to the Baltimore Orioles 4-2. Boston scored of its runs on sacrifice flies from Willy Abreu and Marcelo Meyer. The Red Sox couldn't quite string together enough offense as Baltimore held on for the win. The 2026 Stanley Cup Final is underway between the Carolina Hurricanes and the Vegas Golden Knights. Vegas grabbed the early edge, taking Game 1 in a tight 5-4 win. Game 2 is set for Thursday night, June 4th at 8. And A.J. Brown got his wish for a fresh start when he was traded by the Philadelphia Eagles to the New England Patriots. Less than 24 hours later, he was on the field wearing the jersey of the team he grew up rooting for. Brown recalled the disappointment he felt when the Patriots passed on him in their first round in the 2019 draft, but he said everything has worked out how it was supposed to and that he's excited about the opportunity to play in New England.
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4: Plenty of sun today, highs 78 to 81. A clear sky tonight, lows 53 to 56. Sunny tomorrow, highs 83 to 86. A mix of sun and clouds Friday, highs 84 to 87. And partly sunny Saturday, slight chance of an afternoon thunderstorm, highs 86 to 89. I'm meteorologist Joe Shaka from the WKBK Weather Center.
3: It's 45 degrees outside our West Keene studios at 636 in the WKBK News Center. I'm Kelsey Johnson.
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0: to be a good song for Song and Artist. Song and Artist contest tomorrow, Thursdays, Mondays, Wednesdays, Fridays. It's trivia. That's pretty good. I'm not going to tell you who sings that. I'll use that in the future so that you know, if I remember. 6:37, it is time to play trivia, and we have a great prize for you this morning. You're playing for the prize pack from the Keene Swamp Bats as they start their 29th season tomorrow night right here in Keene. You get the two season passes, good for all the regular home games, regularly scheduled home games before the playoffs. You get t-shirts, calendar, and more from the Swamp Bats. Just be the first to match my answer. If you or anyone in your household, if you haven't won anything in the last 30 days, or a prize valued at $600 or more in the last year, and you're at least 18, then you can play. We give you 10 business days to pick up your prize starting tomorrow. You do that here at 69 Stanhope. Again, 357-1290 is the number to call. Winner yesterday, we played the Mystery Voice Contest. It really took a lot more clips than I thought it would. Tracy was the winner, and the Mystery Voice belonged to the very talented comedian, actor, performer, Tony Award winner, Sean Hayes, who was best known for playing Jack on Will and Grace. So Tracy was the one that got us the answer yesterday. All right, here's your question for the Swamp Bats prize pack. 70%, that's a lot, 70%, 7 out of 10 adults say they wish they were this. What do you think it is? I am part of that 70%. What do you think? 7 in 10 adults say they wished they were this. I hinted earlier that I thought this was an easy question. I think it is a pretty easy question. We'll keep the phone lines open. 7 out of 10 adults wished they were this. I'm guessing the 30% that don't wish they were this are already this. So they don't need to wish for it. WKBK, you set us up. You get to go first. Don't blow it. You're on the radio. What's your guess?
1: I'm going to say they wish they were young again.
0: Wouldn't that be like 98%?
1: I know. Probably.
0: Well, let me ask you. Do you wish you were younger?
1: Yeah, some days.
0: Pick an age. What's the best age?
1: Oh, gosh. Probably 25.
0: 25 is pretty good. I know I wasn't married yet. I didn't mean that. That shouldn't have been a commentary on anything. I guess I would pick 15. I would go back to being 15 for a lot of reasons. appreciate the call. Not right, but a good place to start. KBK, you're on the radio. 70% of people wish they were what?
2: Their own boss.
0: Oh, man, that's a good answer. It's not right, but that's a good answer. They just wish they were their own boss. Isn't that a part of a song? Good answer, not right. KBK, what's your guess?
3: Maybe taller.
0: Do you wish you were taller?
3: I do.
0: How tall are you?
3: I'm 5'4".
0: Well, yeah, I feel you. So, yeah, I wish I was taller, too. That's the right answer. 70% of people just wish they had a little more height. What's your first name?
3: Lynn.
0: All right, Lynn, congratulations. You get the Swamp Bats prize pack, including two season passes, t-shirts, calendar, and more. You can come by and pick that up. That's a great job. Now, before you go, though, Lynn, because I asked the other gentleman the question, if you could be any age, what age would you be?
3: Nope, I'm fine the way I am.
0: Really? How old are you now?
3: 6'7".
0: Really? 67?
3: Yep.
0: You're 60. Now, let me ask you, as a person who's 67, how do you know about the 6'7 thing? You must have grandkids.
3: Lots.
0: And
3: so the Swamp Bat thing will be fun. Thanks for hearing it.
0: Well, at any time, and thanks for listening, and thanks for calling in, and thanks for being happy that you're the age that you are. I think that's really cool. She's 67, and she's happy being 67. I'd still go for 15. Part of me wants to say like 3, because I remember I had a really good childhood too, growing up. But 3, you know, you don't get to stay up late. You know, back then there's only a couple of channels on TV. I'd settle for 15. 6:42. 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
5: Plenty of sun today, highs 78 to 81. A clear sky tonight, lows 53 to 56. Sunny tomorrow, highs 83 to 86. A mix of sun and clouds Friday, highs 84 to 87. And partly sunny Saturday, slight chance of an afternoon thunderstorm, highs 86 to 89. I'm meteorologist Joe Shaka from the WKBK Weather Center.
0: All right, Joe, appreciate it. 45 degrees right now, mix of clouds and sunshine, not much of a breeze. It's going to warm right up. Now, remember, coming up in just about an hour, Papagano is going to join us for his monthly visit, and you won't want to miss it. You can call in and ask weather questions. Of course, we'll set you up with the weather questions. Still remain about the timing of some showers this weekend, but with the high pressure over us, we're looking at every single day this week, work week, being pretty darn nice, being pretty sunny, and being pretty dry. Pat's going to have some fun with us, though, coming up in just a little bit. We'll tell you about this year's Juneteenth celebration in Keene at 8:10. Coming up at 9:10, it's WKBK's open mic program. Now, I mentioned the thing in Marlboro about the dedication of the Revolutionary War Monument. That will be right on July 4th at 9 a.m. The cool thing after that is stick around. At 10 o'clock, we're going to take a town photo. Bring your neighbors, tell everybody. They're going to gather on the library lawn, and we'll take a picture of everybody present that day. Hopefully, we get everybody in town, and then for posterity's sake, going forward. So when we celebrate our 300th anniversary, people can look back at the photo and go, what's the deal with Mitchell's haircut? So that's going on. Now, I've talked about Marlow. We've talked about Keene. We've talked about Marlboro. If you're in Swansea or you're in Westmoreland, we'd love to hear from Hinsdale or Winchester or Gilsum, whatever you're doing for the 4th of July and celebrating the nation's 250th. Just shoot me an email. Be particular, the what you have going on and where and when that thing is. And I'll be happy to talk about it for your town on the radio. And email simple, just dan@wkbkradio.com and send those things in. And it may not be right on the 4th, like Marlo's doing it this weekend. So just let us know. I'm happy to talk about your town. I'd love to do that. 6:45, Stanley Cup. I love the promo that you see on ESPN where a former hockey player, one of the announcers, says it's the heaviest 36 pounds you'd ever lift. Meaning the Stanley Cup trophy, Lord Stanley's Cup. It's also same commentator and the Carolina Hurricanes. It's not a team from Canada. It's not a team from Minnesota.

0: two position on the court. And it's going to be an exciting set. That gets underway later on this evening. Speaking of sports, too, and I mentioned this yesterday, boys baseball Division III, Conant. They're taking on, the Orioles are taking on number 9, Campbell. Conant is number 8. The winner goes on, I believe this is the matchup. I'm going to check it during the break. Monadnock is the number 1 seed again in boys baseball Division III. They'll await the winner. They'll play on Saturday at 4 o'clock. The weather should be good. That's going to be right down at Monadnock. So if you hear a lot of screaming from Swansea Center, that's why. And Conval, the softball team. Division II. They start the first round today, taking on and hosting number 13, Sauhegan. So we wish them all good luck. 647, top news stories of the day. KBK up next.
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I've used this song for Song and Artist before. This is a one-hit wonder. Have it on a K-Tel album. Mommy, what's K-Tel? Go ahead and tell them. Jigsaw, Sky High. Addendum to that report on some of the local sports teams playing in the playoffs this spring. Fall Mountain. Shout out to Fall Mountain. Sorry I left you out. You're also playing in the Division III. First round today. And they're taking on Stevens from right up the road. Big rivalry there. Fall Mountain, by the way, is the number 6th ranked team. Stevens is the 11th ranked team. They would not meet up with either Conant or Monadnock until the championship round, until the championship game. They're in the lower series of the bracket. Conant and Monadnock are at the top series of the bracket. Monadnock has a bye because they're the number one seed. But shout out to Fall Mountain and Stevens, too. They're also playing today in the playoffs. Top news stories of the day. Kuwait says it has suspended commercial flights after an Iranian drone attack hit the country's airport and injured a number of people there. Defense Ministry spokesperson Brigadier General Saad Abdulaziz Al-Attabi said Wednesday that drones had targeted Kuwait's international airport's passenger building, severely damaging the building and injuring quite a number of individuals. Ukrainian long-range drones have struck an oil terminal in St. Petersburg, setting it ablaze. That's according to President Vladimir Zelensky. The attack comes just before the city hosts an international economic forum where President Vladimir Putin is scheduled to speak. For a state that's home to Hollywood, there isn't much star power in California's gubernatorial race. It's a somewhat different story in L.A., where a reality television personality is running for mayor as the city prepares to host the Olympics. More primaries are being held through the week. Democrats banking on a rare chance to regain some ground in Iowa, where a rural state has repeatedly eluded them in recent years. Two Democrats and a Republican are leading in early returns in California's crowded primary in the race to replace Governor Gavin Newsom. Democrat Javier Becerra, former state attorney general and U.S. health secretary. There's Tom Steyer. He's a billionaire. He's also a climate activist. And Republican conservative commentator Steve Hilton seem to be the three that are surfacing to the top there. Senate Republicans are weighing their next steps after the Trump administration's announcement that it's scrapping a $1.8 billion settlement fund for the president's allies who claim to have been politically prosecuted. That's an announcement made yesterday. It could help Republicans move forward on President Trump's immigration enforcement agenda. Republican senators had revolted against the fund and pressured the Trump administration to change course. Acting Attorney General Todd Blanche said in testimony yesterday that the fund was being dropped altogether. End of sentence. Democrats are still promising to force votes on the fund once the Senate takes up immigration enforcement legislation. That leaves the path uncertain. Blanche also said, though, the immunity that President Trump and his family would have, lifetime immunity from investigation or prosecution through the IRS, that stays as part of the deal. That's also going to be challenged. U.S. Trade Representative says the Trump administration is proposing new tariffs of 10% or more for dozens of major trading partners following a probe into alleged forced labor. The report released early today by the USTR said Canada, Mexico, Taiwan, and the United Kingdom would face 10% tariffs for allegedly failing to enforce a forced labor import ban. A 12.5% additional tariff would be imposed on China, Japan, India, South Korea, Brazil, and Switzerland. The new tariffs would not take effect immediately. They are subject to public comment and review. And a new Gallup poll finds support for same-sex marriage and relationships in the U.S. has stopped rising after about two decades. About two-thirds of U.S. adults believe same-sex marriage should be legal. That's according to the poll, down slightly from 71% in the year 2022 and 2023. Most of the change is driven by Republicans. The views of Democrats and independents on the topic have remained stable. A 2015 U.S. Supreme Court decision led to nationwide recognition of same-sex marriage. Conservative lawmakers in some states have called for that ruling to be overturned, something the court has rejected. The poll also found a shift in views of transgender issues as well. CBS News has fired veteran 60 Minutes correspondent Scott Pelley as of yesterday. That was a day after a contentious meeting with the management in response to his criticism of the news magazine's new leadership. That's according to CNN.

0: CNN, CBS said Pelley was terminated for cause, and industry analysts immediately predicted that Pelley might take legal action against the network. In a letter to Pelley that was shared by CBS, the program's newly appointed executive producer, Nick Bilton, wrote that Pelley's antipathy to the future of the show has come through loud and clear, and I have heard you. Therefore, he wrote, your employment with CBS is terminated for cause, effective immediately. The letter referenced Pelley's decision to pointedly question and criticize Bilton in a staff meeting on Monday. Pelley's scathing remarks immediately leaked to outside news outlets and ignited a crisis inside CBS. In the meeting, Pelley pressed Bilton to explain last Thursday's firings of top producers and two correspondents at the storied news magazine. Bilton, who was appointed on the same day, tried to reassure staff that he respected the program's legacy while arguing that changes are necessary. Pelley also accused the editor-in-chief, Barry Weiss, who is not in attendance, of murdering 60 Minutes. When Bilton said Weiss loves the show, Pelley responded, she does not love this place. She was brought in to kill it, and she's been doing exactly that. Pelley's charge had political overtones. President Trump sued CBS in 2024 over a 60 Minutes interview with Kamala Harris, and even though legal experts said the suit was frivolous, Paramount's previous ownership team decided to settle the case in July of 2025 rather than defend the program in court. Furthermore, Paramount's new ownership team has sought a close relationship with Trump and his administration, and some critics of CBS have asserted a link between corporate attempts to appease Trump and the current overhaul of 60 Minutes. Paramount is currently seeking Trump administration approval to buy Warner Brothers Discovery. That also, by the way, includes CNN. CBS leaders have portrayed the situation very differently, saying that Weiss and her deputies are trying to revive a moribund TV news division and reorient its programs to reach new digital audiences. Of course, it's been only a couple of weeks since CBS went dark with their radio reporting in CBS Radio News. WKBK News Time, 6:58, AB.
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6: From ABC News, I'm Sherry Preston. Some of the biggest races from the Tuesday primaries are still up in the air, including in California, where Republican Steve Hilton and Democrat Javier Becerra are still neck and neck, with Tom Steyer in third. The top two vote-getters head for a runoff. Los Angeles Mayor Karen Bass, the top vote-getter in her re-election attempt.
7: We have led a grassroots campaign because we want to bring change to our city, and that's what we've been doing, and that's what we're going to continue.
6: Her likely November opponent, reality TV star Spencer Pratt.
8: The next 5 months is I'm going to have time to build out this team to show everybody the level of Democratic supporters that I have behind me.
6: President Trump's endorsement streak running into a roadblock in Iowa. His handpicked candidate for governor, Republican Congressman Randy Feenstra, has conceded to his GOP opponent, Zach Lahn. He's expected to face Democrat Josh Turek in November. And in New Jersey, Democrats have chosen a nominee for a congressional race that could decide who controls the House after the midterms. The ceasefire talks between the U.S. and Iran stalled by more back-and-forth attacks. ABC's Karen Waugh.
9: An American warplane striking an oil tanker, which the U.S. says was trying to reach Iran in violation of the ongoing blockade. Iran then responding, launching missiles and drones on neighboring Kuwait and Bahrain, targeting civilian boats. Then another wave of drones aimed at American forces in Kuwait. The U.S. military says the drones and projectiles were shot down.
6: Air defenses in Bahrain intercepted three missiles and several drones fired by Iran. The head of the Bahrain Defense Force says that following drone attacks at Kuwait's airport, which was closed overnight but has since partially reopened. Unknown hostages still inside a bank in downtown Bakersfield, California, where police say a suspect is holding them, claiming to have a bomb. You're listening to ABC News.
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6: A vigil held on Tuesday for the six family members shot and killed in the town of Muscatine, Iowa. Among those killed, Dakota Whitlow and his siblings. This is his fiancée, Audrey Perdue.
12: Myself and Dakota's loved ones are incredibly grateful for the kindness that we have received from the community as this difficult news has come to light.
6: Police say the gunman who died by suicide after the killings was related to most of the victims, the youngest of whom was only 13 years old. We're hearing from the mother of a teenager with special needs who hasn't been seen since a class trip to the Jersey Shore.
2: Devoris Carter's family says the 14-year-old was with a chaperone and a family member on the trip. But when that family member went to get something to eat, Devoris went into the water with several other children, while staff watched from shore.
13: There were no lifeguards present at all, and they still allowed these children that special needs to get into the water.
2: The other children were rescued by a police officer. The incident comes just days after a 12-year-old boy from Long Island drowned during a rafting trip on the Lehigh River in the Poconos.
6: That's ABC's Matt Rivers. The UK has ordered Google to allow news sites to opt out of having their online content scraped to feed Google's AI overviews. The Competition and Markets Authority watchdog is seeking to loosen the tech giant's stranglehold on the UK's online search market by forcing changes to the company's business practices. Sherry Preston, ABC News.
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16: 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Firefighters are investigating after a large fire broke out at Keene's Transfer and Recycling Station on Old Summit Road Tuesday evening, drawing a multi-agency response from across the region. Crews arrived just after 5 p.m. and mutual aid departments assisted as firefighters worked to quickly contain the blaze. No injuries were reported. The facility is expected to reopen during normal hours Wednesday, while the cause of the fire is still being determined. New Hampshire's filing period for the fall elections opens today. Candidates have from June 3rd through June 12th to file. That means the campaigning will begin in earnest soon after. New Hampshire political analyst Scott Spradling says that a big factor in the outcome this fall could be independent voters.
17: Independent voters, that swath of humans that are in the middle of our process, that jump on one side or the other and ultimately dictate the outcome of a campaign, they are increasingly discontent with all things politics.
16: Spradling spoke with Dan Mitchell on WKBK's open mic program Tuesday morning. Brattleboro officials are warning drivers to expect delays on Route 9 as a major paving project continues. The Brattleboro Reformer reports crews are completing paving and utility work that's forcing lane shifts and alternating one-way traffic. Officials say they are working to ease congestion, and drivers are seeing long delays during peak travel times and are being urged to slow down and allow extra time when traveling through the area. Business news and sports are next. 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
16: The U.S. stock market added to its records Tuesday as winners of the artificial intelligence boom keep driving higher. The S&P 500 gained 9 points and will open at 7,609. The Dow Jones Industrial Average climbed 228 points and begins trading this morning at 51,307. And the NASDAQ gained 7 points and opens at 27,093.
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16: The Boston Red Sox came up short Tuesday night at Fenway Park, falling to the Baltimore Orioles 4-2. Boston scored both of its runs on sacrifice flies from Willier Abreu and Marcelo Mayer. The Red Sox couldn't quite string together enough offense as Baltimore held on for the win. The 2026 Stanley Cup Final is underway between the Carolina Hurricanes and the Vegas Golden Knights. Vegas grabbed the early edge, taking Game 1 in a tight 5-4 win on the road, and Game 2 is set for Thursday night, June 4th at 8. And A.J. Brown got his wish for a fresh start when he was traded by the Philadelphia Eagles to the New England Patriots. Less than 24 hours later, he was on the field wearing the jersey of the team he grew up rooting for. Brown recalled the disappointment he felt when the Patriots passed on him in the first round in the 2019 draft, but he said everything has worked out how it was supposed to, and that he's excited about the opportunity to play in New England. WKBK News Time is 7:08.
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21: Plenty of sun today, highs 78 to 81. A clear sky tonight, lows 53 to 56. Sunny tomorrow, highs 83 to 86. A mix of sun and clouds Friday, highs 84 to 87. And partly sunny Saturday, slight chance of an afternoon thunderstorm, highs 86 to 89. I'm meteorologist Joe Shaka from the WKBK Weather Center.
16: It's 49 degrees outside our West Keene studios at 710 in the WKBK News Center. I'm Kelsey Johnson.
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0: Bridge.
1: Oh, man. All right, City Councilor Phil Jones.
2: As he passed around the black eyed peas.
1: Sent me the email.
2: Well, Billy Joe never had a lick of sense. Pass the biscuits, please.
1: Speaking of knowing music, the email from Phil just simply said, "Hey, Dan, what is the weather today?" At the Tallahatchie Bridge near Choctaw Ridge, just outside of Tupelo, Mississippi. Will the 3rd of June be another dusty, sleepy Delta day? That's pretty good, Phil. Subject line was weather question. I thought it was a question for Pat Pagano.
2: Jumped off the Tallahatchie Bridge.
1: And he did so today on June 3rd. Jumped off the Tallahatchie Bridge. That's pretty good, Phil. And Pat Pagano, by the way, is the person we can ask the weather question of. I won't, but Pat's going to be in for Joe today. It's the first Wednesday of the month, so don't miss it. That's just about 30 minutes away. We're going to get the details of the forecast from our very good friend Pat Pagano and just catch up in general. By the way, the Tallahatchie Bridge near Choctaw Ridge, just outside of Tupelo, Mississippi. By the way, just, you know, we've been talking a lot about AI and just how these things work. I took Phil's sentence and just put it into an AI thing. I think it was ChatGPT, Copilot, whatever's on my computer. I just wanted to confirm that it was about Ode to Billy Joe. And it came right up. And in 2 seconds, it took those two sentences and referenced the song from 1967, big hit for Bobby Gentry. In the song, the narrator accounts a routine Delta day in June when her family is eating dinner, when her mother casually tells them she heard from Choctaw Ridge that Billy Joe McAllister had jumped off the Tallahatchie Bridge. The Tallahatchie River Bridge is a real location in the Mississippi Delta, and Choctaw Ridge is a real nearby community. The 3rd of June is the date mentioned in the song's opening lines, marking the day the news of the suicide is delivered. The mystery of what Billy Joe and another girl were throwing off the bridge has fueled decades of speculation. But Gentry has said the object is unimportant. The real point is the lack of empathy and casual reaction to the tragedy. The song uses the setting to portray the indifference of small-town life to a young man's death. Took the computer 2 seconds to give me that answer. Thanks to Phil for reminding us. Also reminding that today is June 3rd. It's the 6th month, so it's 603. Happy New Hampshire Day. Did you know that? Today's New Hampshire Day, 603. Now you know. Go celebrate. Celebrate the gorgeous weather. Go have lunch or take a long walk or just sit on a park bench or just sit out back of your house. Just enjoy. Enjoy the weather. Enjoy the sunshine. Enjoy New Hampshire Day. A couple of other emails. This person said this about the downtown project. Hey, Dan, if Island Street is any indication, then the downtown little dig will probably take about 10 years. It has taken a couple of years to finish off Island Street, but it was a pretty big project. Part of that, too, is it was closed for so long because they put in a whole bridge. That's a lot. And it wasn't just like a small bridge, like what they did on Roxbury Street or what they're doing on George Street this summer. But yeah, that took a while. Marlborough Street's taken about 3 years. Or is it longer than that? It's taking a long time for them to get that done. But they finally are completing it. Paving's going on this week, I believe, on Marlborough Street. You should avoid the area if you can. So we appreciate that email. Another email says, "Hey, Dan, I've heard you refer a couple of times on the air about growing up as a feral child. What do you mean by that?" Then they say, "Thank you. When I was growing up," and I've talked about this a lot over the years, maybe not lately, but I did grow up in the world's best neighborhood at a great time in the world. I grew up late 60s, early 70s. I moved to Marlborough in 69, summer of 69, 70. Started first grade in Marlborough. And my grandparents had their house right on Main Street. My parents, we moved from Surrey, bought a house right across the street. And moved into a neighborhood, which was pretty cool because we spent so much time at my grandparents. I already knew the neighborhood kids. And so we moved in. I was 5, turned 6, go to first grade. But our neighborhood had so many families. Ours was one of the smaller families. My parents had 3 kids. family across the street, there was one kid, Johnny Smooth, was his nickname growing up. But the age group ran basically from 5 or 6 years old when we first moved up to, 13, 14, 15, 16 year olds. As I got older, 7, 8, 9, 10, my sister, 4 years younger, two girls lived right in our neighborhood across the street, actually just across the field, who were best friends of my sister. They were all about the same age, within a year of each other. My brother, same thing, buddies in his neighborhood, in his class, a year or two older, same with me. But the cool thing about it was, whether you were 8 years old or 15 years old, very often we would all play together. And we would play touch football, we would play kick soccer, we would play wiffle ball, depending on what the season was. We would play sardines, we'd play some of the kick the can games were epic. Would take a couple, 3 hours. And you could get down to just like one person left. And then they'd come to kick the can. And whoever was it was kind of a bummer if you were the person that was it. You're the one looking for everybody, but you also had to protect the can. And, when he would catch somebody, you'd run back to the goal. My goal, 1, 2, 3. You all know how to play kick the can. If you don't, what's wrong with you? teach your kids the game, by the way, because there's a lot of exercise. But virtually, with the exception of maybe a couple, and our gang, when everybody was together, was it 18 of us? It was a lot. Virtually, maybe a couple, not. But everybody was very athletic, great athletes. And everybody was in shape. Everybody was thin. Everybody burned calories. Most families didn't have a lot of money, so there wasn't a lot of junk food to make you fat. So the games would last 2 or 3 hours. And if you were the person that was it, it was a bummer because most of the time everybody just ended up quitting, or we'd all go swimming, or you'd have to go home for dinner. But that's the neighborhood that I grew up in. And by feral, it wasn't just me and my brother and my sister, all the kids. You just left for the morning and you didn't like Saturday. You'd stay. Bugs Bunny was on. Was it on at 8 o'clock or 7 o'clock? Doesn't matter. Summertime, you were out the door. Very often, you didn't wear shoes. Most of the time, we wore sneakers without socks, just because you're just running into the woods and everything. You'd cut your feet all up. I saw a picture a couple of years ago, part of the gang at my neighbor's house. And virtually every boy in the picture is wearing sneakers without socks, a pair of grubby shorts, and that's it. No shirt. Shirts weren't, real important. And the little store in our neighborhood, the no shirt, no shoes thing, didn't apply because it was the neighborhood store. You could literally go in, get a candy bar, and leave the quarter next to the cash register, and you'd yell, "Hey, Danny, I paid for my candy bar. Quarter's next to the cash register." All right, and you'd go on your way. So you'd leave at 7, 8 in the morning, come home for lunch, maybe, or you go to a friend's house for lunch, and all you literally had to do, at least in our neighborhood, is you'd yell, "Mom!" And somehow mothers knew your cry of mom from all the other kids' cry of mom. And my mother, who had a very loud voice, she also had a really loud whistle. That's one way she'd call us home. She'd, "What? I'm staying at Tommy's for lunch. Okay, make sure you come home for dinner. Okay." And then you'd hear other kids doing the same thing. It was pretty brilliant. And by the way, I'm talking about a couple hundred yards away with a house in between and some woods. That was the other thing, too. You could, if you had your bike, you went down the street and up. We didn't have, we had one sidewalk on one side of the road in our neighborhood. It's still that way, by the way, in the neighborhood. But usually you just cut across people's backyards. If you were going from point A to point B, there was no reason to go out, up the street, and then turn. You just went through the woods. Or you cut through people's yards. And everybody's yard had a little path in the back that, no matter how hard you tried to plant grass, my grandfather, trying to plant some grass, no use, Gramp. We're still going to cut behind the lilac tree, go around the corner of the house, and get to the neighbors. Why use sidewalks? Why? And by the way, part of it, not that we were sneaking around, but there might have been a little sneaking around. And then as we got older, there was probably a lot of sneaking around. But you could just go literally a quarter mile and do it behind people's houses. And there'd be a path. You wouldn't be the only one doing it. Going to school was the same way. If there was a shortcut available, you took the shortcut. So you're out all day. You have lunch. You come home, dinner. Summertime is great because it doesn't get dark until 9 o'clock. Our street still had a street light. I think it's since gone dark. So if you wanted to play like street hockey, you could do it right on the street at night under the lights. It wasn't the best place to play street hockey because, well, cars would use it. And there was a woman that lived at the top of the street. My house was the first house on the street with the street light. And her name was Daisy. And she drove this enormous orange car. Eventually, her son Gordon drove it. But she was not young and had, I think, trouble seeing over the steering wheel and would go really fast. So if you're out playing street hockey, some kid, the first one, you'd usually hear the tire squeal. Daisy's coming. And everybody, and we had goals, two goals, not heavy duty, but real hockey goals. And you'd pick them up and you'd drag them onto the lawn real quick because she wasn't going to stop. So, and we knew it. And so you had to be on the lookout. So even at night, you could play late. But it was also fun to play kick soccer at night. Flashlight tag was awesome. Again, not everybody in the neighborhood had a lot of money. So you'd get playing and it usually didn't last more than a half an hour because everybody's flashlights would go dark because the batteries were old. Or from the last time you were playing, you forgot to shut it off. Just some of the things we did. Feral kids on the loose. You were home for sleeping and eating, an occasional bath. Although in the summer, you went swimming almost every day too. So you didn't have to take baths very often because you were in water. You weren't getting dirty any longer. I know though too also, that climbing in the bed at night, my mom, did you guys wash your feet? Yep. We never did. Why? But it's a hassle. Let's update you on the weather forecast. Answer the question, feral kids growing up in my neighborhood, best neighborhood ever. Let's update you on what's going on out there. Weather-wise, forecast details brought to you by the Fenton Family Dealerships and FentonDealerships.com. 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
3: Plenty of sun today, highs 78 to 81. A clear sky tonight, lows 53 to 56. Sunny tomorrow, highs 83 to 86. A mix of sun and clouds Friday, highs 84 to 87. And partly sunny Saturday, slight chance of an afternoon thunderstorm, highs 86 to 89. I'm meteorologist Joe Shaka from the WKBK Weather Center.
1: And right now, temperatures slowly rising. Started out this morning at 45. We are now up to 50 degrees outside our Davis Oil and Propane Company studios. If you have a weather question, you will have it answered this morning by the one and only Pat Pagano. It's Pat Pagano Day. Not only is it New Hampshire Day, 6:03, June 3rd, it's also Pat Pagano Day. He joins us on the first Monday of each month. We'll get an update from him. We'll get an update on the weather. We'll take a look at the weekend. We'll find out about the timing of the rain and what he thinks relative to the showers. Taste of Keen is coming up starting late Saturday morning through the afternoon. And Marlo has a big party going on, too. So we'll find out about that. Pat Pagano joins us next right here on AM 1290, FM 94.1, MyKeenNow.com, WKBK. 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
4: Here is your Wednesday Red Sox Minute presented by Samuel Adams. New Oriole Pete Alonso with a big two-run homer. And new pitcher in Baltimore Shane Baz pitched seven solid innings. Baltimore beats Boston 4-2 Tuesday night. Orioles have won three in a row. Baz pitched seven innings for a second straight start, allowing four hits and striking out six as he picked up consecutive wins for the first time this season. He did give up a leadoff triple to Jaron Duran in the first, but then Baz held Boston without another hit until the fifth and had a stretch of retiring 10 straight. Boston rookie Connelly Early went 5 1/3 innings, striking out six, but allowing four runs on six hits. He takes the loss. And Peyton Tolley, the other rookie, gets the ball tonight, looking for his third win of the year at 6:45. That is your Red Sox Minute, presented by Samuel Adams, the official beer of the Boston Red Sox.
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15: Good morning. Candidates are now set for Vermont's August 11th primary election following the May 28th filing deadline, according to the Brattleboro Reformer. Voters will choose nominees for Congress, governor, and other statewide offices, as well as state House and Senate seats. In Windham County, several legislative races are contested, including open house seats in Windham 3 and Windham 8, following the retirements of longtime lawmakers Molly Burke and Leslie Goldman. Authorities are investigating after an Amtrak train struck and killed a person on the New England Central Railroad tracks in Claremont Tuesday evening. WMUR-TV reports the train was traveling from Washington, D.C. to Vermont when the incident happened around 6 p.m. Officials say no passengers or crew members were injured, and investigators are working to determine exactly what led up to the fatal incident. And former Market Basket CEO Arthur T. will not appeal a Delaware court ruling that upheld his firing, according to the union leader.
16: ABC News. I'm Sherry Preston. The votes are still being counted in California's huge open primary for governor. More than 60 candidates were on the ballot so far. The leader appears to be Republican and Fox News host Steve Hilton.
17: It looks very much as if Californians really will have the chance to vote for change in November and take our state in a new direction.
16: If no candidate gets more than 50%, which is virtually assured, then the top two go to a runoff. In Los Angeles, incumbent Mayor Karen Bass is projected to advance. She could face reality star Spencer Pratt. Kuwait says an Iranian attack on its main airport left one person dead and significant damage. The airport is now partially reopened. Hostage negotiators in Bakersfield, California, still trying to convince a man who claims to have a bomb to let the hostages he's holding come out. Two hostages released so far. This is ABC News.
0: 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Here's Kelsey Johnson.
15: An ICU nurse at Cheshire Medical Center in Keene has been recognized with a Daisy Award for Extraordinary Nurses. Jake Huckins received the honor after a patient nominated him for his compassionate care, saying he helped ease anxiety during a hospital stay and consistently treated patients with dignity and respect. The Daisy Award recognizes nurses who provide exceptional clinical care and support to patients and their families. Your money now and sports are next. 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
21: I'm Nicole Murray with Your Money Now. Treasury yields edged higher this morning as traders await a fresh batch of domestic economic data, while events in the Middle East also continue to weigh on market sentiment. Yields on the 10-year Treasury note were more than 2 basis points higher at 4.4768%. Barclays predicts that humanoid robots are expected to grow to a $200 billion market in less than a decade. Wedbush's Dan Ives told CNBC he sees the market being worth trillions of dollars in the next 10 years. China is currently far outpacing the U.S. in the development of the technology. Macy's raised its full-year guidance after posting better-than-expected fiscal first-quarter results. During the quarter, comparable sales grew 3%, the strongest first-quarter performance in 4 years. CEO Tony Spring told CNBC in an interview that the company is reinvesting in the fundamentals, like better staffing and assortment, to drive sales. Futures are mixed after all three major indexes closed at record highs again yesterday. That's Your Money Now.
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15: 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The Boston Red Sox came up short

Tuesday night at Fenway Park, falling to the Baltimore Orioles 4-2. Boston scored both of its runs on sacrifice flies from Willy Abreu and Marcelo Mayer. The Red Sox couldn't quite string together enough offense as Baltimore held on for the win. The 2026 Stanley Cup Final is underway between the Carolina Hurricanes and the Vegas Golden Knights. Vegas grabbed the early edge, taking Game 1 in a tight 5-4 win. Game 2 is set for Thursday night, June 4th at 8. And A.J. Brown got his wish for a fresh start when he was traded by the Philadelphia Eagles to the New England Patriots. Less than 24 hours later, he was on the field wearing the jersey of the team he grew up rooting for. Brown recalled the disappointment he felt when the Patriots passed on him in the first round in the 2019 draft, but he said everything has worked out how it was supposed to and that he's excited about the opportunity to play in New England now. It's 54 degrees outside our West Keene studios at 736. In the WKBK News Center, I'm Kelsey Johnson.

0: Well, that was smooth, Mitch. It's 7:37. He's with us. Pat Pagano's here on the line. You can be, too, if you have a weather question. 603-357-1290. Weather with Pat Pagano, the first Wednesday of each month. 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Back on May 20th, Cher celebrated her 80th birthday. But I'm sure, Pat, you already knew that.
1: I did, and I just found out a couple of days ago that she is going to be on the cover of People magazine.
0: Really? Very nice.
1: Yeah.
0: There is a show called, by the way, it's nice to hear your voice. Good morning, Pat Pagano.
1: Thank you. Same here.
0: There's a big theater in Manchester, and they have different performances come in for like 2 or 3 weeks at a shot. They just had the Footloose. But now they have something there. I see the ads all the time. It's called the Cher Show. And I think it's more than just an impersonation. I think it's like through her whole life and her career and everything. It may be like a spinoff of like one of the ones that they had down on Broadway at some point.
1: I was just going to say that I did see that one on Broadway, and they had three actual actresses that played her, you know, through her life. It was phenomenal. I absolutely loved it. Loved it.
0: Every time the commercial comes on, my wife mentions your name. Hey, Pat Pagano. Did Pat Pagano see that? I bet you Pat liked that. And I do have, I know somebody that actually their wife and the wife's mother went to go see the show in Manchester. So I guess it was pretty good. But I just thought I'd bring that up.
1: It's really excellent. It's excellent. So if you get the opportunity, go see it. You'll enjoy it. There's a lot of stuff in there that one doesn't know about Cher.
0: Yeah. She's 80 now, too. 80 years old. That's just amazing.
1: God bless.
0: Good thing you and I are younger than that. So how you been? What's going on? Let's talk about the weather. We'll get that out of the way, and then we'll do our Pat Pagano catch-up. I mentioned to Pat off-air that we have the Taste of Keene is coming up this weekend right in downtown. The town of Marlow, which is just a few miles to the north, they're doing their 250th anniversary of the founding of this country's celebration this weekend, both Saturday and Sunday. So they're curious about the weather, too. We've been having some damp weekends. We're not in one of those stretches, Pat, like we had last summer where it was like 13 weekends in a row. Still a chance of some sprinkles right this weekend, but all in all, we'll be okay?
1: I think your chances will be better on Sunday than they will be on Saturday, and let's go through that. We start off with today. Now, humidity is low, and we have sunny skies, low 80s. Tonight, we're down near 50 as compared to the 40s this morning. And tomorrow and Friday, we are in the mid-80s, and again, sunny. Now, I think Saturday is going to be a nice day. We'll call it partly sunny, partly cloudy. It will be more humid. It will be in the middle 80s. Wow. I don't expect any rain Saturday. So that's for our big one event. Now, on Sunday, the chances begin to accelerate because of a front that's going to be moving in from the northwest. Now, number one, that'll produce cloud cover. Number two, while it'll be humid at first, it won't allow the temperatures to be as warm. So the highs on Sunday will probably get no higher than maybe 75. But with that, will come the chance of showers and a thunderstorm. 30% chance during the morning. 70% chance during the afternoon. And then that front slowly goes south of us. So we're only in the 60s on Monday with showers, and there could still be a thunderstorm. So think about it. We go from the middle 80s to the mid-60s by Monday.
0: Okay, wow, what a difference. What a difference. But Saturday, now is Saturday dry into the evening, most of the evening too, before temperatures start to change, only because there's a home Swamp Bats game on Saturday night?
1: I think so. I do think so. I would say that the chances are so low. Saturday night, the chances are about 20%. So to me, that's too low. I usually use 30%. as the cutoff for between nothing and beginning to get precepts. So I would say that there's little, if any, threat for Saturday night. And then, as I said, on Sunday, it's 30% in the morning, building to 70% in the afternoon.
0: All right. And Thursday is the first Swamp Pats game. That's tomorrow night at home. And that's just no problems. It's going to be like perfect baseball weather. Again, first pitch at 6:30. So temperatures will start to moderate by then, and it should be nice.
1: It should be in the 70s, yeah. And the humidity will be low, so it should be real nice.
0: Excellent. Excellent. Good to hear. We're going to grab a quick weather question, and then we'll catch up with Pat Pagano, 603-357-1290. If you want to jump on the line, you're on with Pat. Good morning.
2: Good morning. Tell you, I'm curious. Morning. I'm going to be heading down south to Maryland tomorrow morning by way of Harrisburg and down through Baltimore to the Eastern Shore. And I'm just curious as to weather.
1: Very, very similar to our weather. Nice. You'll have sunny skies, good visibility. No rain expected in Maryland and Delaware until, again, on Sunday. That's when they may have some showers and thunderstorms. It'll be a little bit warmer there. I would think 85 to 90, if you're going to be right at the beach, lower 80s. So really, really good weather until about Sunday.
0: Nice.
2: Well, thank you. Yeah. I'll be headed up the road then in the rain.
0: Drive carefully and have a good trip. And thanks for listening. And thanks for calling this morning. Pat Pagano is here, 603-357-1290. So we had the ninth wettest May on record around here, even though, you know, we've had the drought and we still have very, very dry conditions. But that was helpful. But with this super El Nino and everything, Pat, what do you think? Going to be a little damper than normal summer for us here in the Monadnock region?
1: No, I don't. No? I think it's going to be drier. And I definitely think the month of June will turn out to be drier than normal. Temperature-wise, will be near to slightly above normal. I would not be surprised at all if that's how the summer turns out with an El Nino. A lot of people, you know, hurricane season started Monday. And a lot of people are saying, well, you know, we heard, low percentage. Yeah, well, it usually means lower than normal storms, but we bring this to you every single year. It only takes one, folks. You don't have to have 15 storms to say, oh, my God, what a hurricane season. Because if they're not hitting land, thank God, there's not a problem. And that's it. It only takes one. And back in 1985 when Andrew hit South Florida, that was an El Nino year. So they can happen. And incidentally, the overnight Euro model is forecasting, I don't know if it's a tropical storm or hurricane, in the Gulf, and they have it moving up toward the mid-Atlantic states within about 15 days. So we'll have to see how good the Euro on the Euro model. I know one of the professors that has been traveling

0: I guess you're all rested up from that. What are your plans? We've been talking about the 4th of July and the 250th anniversary, and it's got a huge parade happening here in Keene. Are you sticking around your town for that, or are you going up to the lake? I'd imagine the lake would be having something big going on the 4th of July.
1: Well, yeah. Well, 2 weeks ago, I had taken the day trip up there to bring up the solar batteries. And then we pay this guy who has a cabin up there to hook them all up for us. And he called me a week ago, and he said, everything's hooked up, Pat. Everything's working.
0: Nice.
1: I said, okay. He goes, but I shut everything off, he said, because I really don't like it being on while you're not there. And I didn't understand that. But I let it go because I'm not there Monday through Friday. I'm only there Saturday and Sunday all summer long. So, you know, why did you shut it off? But I'm thinking to myself, well, you know what? He basically knows more than I do. He's connecting this stuff. So anyhow, get in the car next last Saturday, planning to be there through Sunday, pack the car, get the dog, off we go, get to the cabin. Everything looks okay. We're going to be doing a lot of cleaning. Open up the cabin. Hit the water faucet, no water. Hit the light switch, no lights. Go back to the solar shed, nothing lit at all. Everything is dead. Dead as a doornail. So I call real quick, and he comes down. He gives the batteries a little bit of a charge, and everything comes up, and it's, you know, working, and the sun's coming out. That's great. So I said, all right, good for that.
0: While good for that.
1: Working and I'm cleaning. You have no idea. I said, let me put the new cable on the TV because I bought a cable to go from my phone through the TV so I could mirror my streaming services, which I've done for 2 years. And that's not working either. I cannot get it to mirror. I don't know what is wrong. I said, you know, this is just ridiculous. But anyhow, went out to dinner with my friend David, Elena. Came back at 9 o'clock. Get inside, have battery lights lit at this point for the dog. Click on the switch. No lights. Go to the water. No water. Go to the tube shed, solar shed. Everything's dead again. Pack the suitcase. Get the dog. Back in the car. Come home.
0: Oh, no way. You didn't tough it out caveman style, huh?
1: No way. I wasn't going back to the outhouse. You could forget that. That's not going to happen.
0: Is the outhouse still there?
1: Way. It's still there.
0: Like,
1: yeah,
0: as a backup.
1: You know.
0: Yeah, I know.
1: Backup, not for me. But anyhow, so I called them. I called them Sunday, and they said, we're going to check it out. So he said he has no idea why that happened. He doesn't know if I need a third battery.
0: But you didn't have problems with it last summer, did you?
1: I had no problems.
0: Yeah.
1: Now, David, and maybe one of our listeners will shed light on this. I don't know anything about solar, but I did go on the internet, and I said, if you shut down your solar system, can it still charge the batteries? They said, your solar system cannot charge the batteries if the circuit breaker is off.
0: That makes sense. Yeah.
1: Yeah. And the circuit breaker was off.
0: So you got to keep the thing on. You got to keep it on. Yeah.
1: Well, the guy keeps it on. And he shut it off. And I'm thinking they ran the batteries down to nothing. And then he gave it a quick charge. And that great, it brought the battery right back up. But it wasn't charged fully.
0: Right.
1: And that's why it died again. But that's only my thinking. I don't know what they're going to say.
0: Now, did you leave it on you left so that it is at least charging now?
1: I left it on, way it was, yeah. Well, they've been checking it now.
0: Okay.
1: My contractor has actually been, you know, he lives there, too. He's been going down. He texted me this morning. He said, how many AHs are your batteries? I wanted to say, well, you're right there. Why don't you look at them? I, you know, but I looked

0: the order sheet, there was 100, and it's an Ames lithium battery. So I gave him all the details. I don't know where we're going. Those batteries are $600 to $700 a piece.
1: Yikes.
0: So I don't know where we're going with that. And certainly I won't be heading up there unless he tells me that the system's working, because I'm not using an outhouse.
1: Yeah. Even though you used one all of those years. So what's the right. What's the plan for 4th of July? Are you at home or are you up there?
0: The lake will be having a big fireworks extravaganza for the 4th of July. These people that do it, they spend a lot of their own money, but they also ask for donations. So a lot of people donate, and they really do a phenomenal job. So that is the plan.
1: Nice.
0: For the 4th of July. Prior to that, there are no plans. There were just no plans. You know, I was just hoping to be up at the lake and relax.
1: That's always something.
0: Oh, well, by the way, with the TV, I called, it's a Samsung TV and phone, and I said to her, well, what's the problem? And it's been working all along. She said, well, you probably need to download a software update. I said, how do I do that when I don't have an internet at the cabin? She goes, oh, well, that's easy. I said, yeah. She said, go onto your phone and go to Hotspot Teethering, she said, and that should take care of it.
1: Yeah, because the TV then would find your phone and then would be able to use the internet. And I'm surprised you use a cord, because when I mirror my phone to the TV, I just bring it up and I have the program, because my TV's a smart TV, that it will find it. I go to the app and it just does the mirror. So I don't need a cord or anything. It's just all done like through Bluetooth. So,
0: right. Yeah. I probably don't need the cord. You're right.
1: Right.
0: I think if I didn't have my hotspot teethering turned on, I think if I had it turned on, the TV would have found it.
1: Yeah. Yep. Probably. We'll grab
0: or vice versa. Right.
1: Yeah. We'll grab a quick call and we'll let you go. Pat is with us first Monday of each month. You're on with the Weatherman. Good morning. How are you?
2: Not bad.
1: You're breaking up really badly. Go ahead.
2: We'll try again. On Pat's solar deal, I put in a solar-powered restroom building, never turned the breaker off, and it's been there now 5 years with no problem.
1: So
2: he can leave that breaker on to keep the batteries charged.
1: All right. So there you go, Pat. He's had his for 5 years, and he hasn't had any problems. So just leave the breaker on, and it'll keep charging.
0: That's exactly what I figured. Thank you very much.
1: And Shirley?
0: What I figured.
1: Shirley's good, right? Everything's good. Everybody's good.
0: Shirley's doing great, thank you. Yeah, and how is your little pup doing?
1: Ruckus is doing great. We worry about ticks this time of year. Lots of ticks.
0: Boy! You know, we have our yard sprayed once a month.
1: Yeah,
0: and
1: we don't.
0: we do, and this week too, we found two ticks on ourselves.
1: Yeah. Yeah, well, that's just it. The stuff that we put on the dog, it really does keep the ticks off them, but they have no problem jumping on us. So, that's an issue, too.
0: Yeah.
1: Well, it's always great to hear your voice. We will talk to you before the 4th of July if you're around that Wednesday is July 1st.
0: I will.
1: And we'll talk to you then. In the meantime, run everybody through the forecast if they join us a little bit late. Good news for the Taste of Keene on Saturday. Great news for tomorrow's Swamp Bats game.
0: Yep. Sunny, warm, dry today, ladies. Clear tonight, near 50. But tomorrow, sunny and still warm and dry. Middle 80s, fair tomorrow night. Middle 80s again, sunny, a little more humid Friday. Saturday, partly sunny, humid, middle 80s. Sunday, good chance of some showers and thunderstorms in the low 70s.
1: Excellent job, as always. We appreciate it. Pat, have a really, really great June. If we don't talk to you before then, we'll talk to you on July 1st.
0: That sounds good, Dan. You take care.
1: You too. And great to hear your voice. 756 Pat's Weather brought to you by Monadnock Ford, Route 12 in Swansea, and Monadnock Ford of Brattleboro, right there on the roundabout.
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9: 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Kelsey Johnson in the WKBK News Center. What's going on this year celebrating Juneteenth in the month of June? Keene Family YMCA plays a big part in all of that. Mick Bloom's going to join us. Dee Fitzgerald will be here as well. They're going to pass along all that important information. Right now it's 8 o'clock. WKBK Keene, good morning.
10: From ABC News. Sherry Preston, the November midterms coming into focus now after more primaries. The most watched races were in California. ABC's Alex Stone is there.
11: This morning, Sherry, in the two big races here in California, only one candidate is yet known heading into November.
12: We want to bring change to our city.
11: L.A. Mayor Karen Bass, we know this morning, has enough votes to advance to the runoff. Former reality TV star Spencer Pratt is leading challenger Nithya Raman to be the candidate going up against Bass in November. And in the governor's race here, Republican Steve Hilton is leading in votes that are being counted right now to be in November's general election, followed by former HHS Secretary Javier Becerra. Sherry?
10: A standoff continues in a downtown Bakersfield, California bank where a suspect is holding an unknown number of hostages.
13: Inside the building, I can see inside the primary building. The subject's got people on their knees.
10: That on Broadcastify as the situation unfolded. At least two hostages released so far. The U.S. and Iran trading fire again overnight. Also, Kuwait's airport hit by a drone. One person killed, more than 60 injured. Acting Attorney General Todd Blanche telling a congressional committee that the Trump administration is not moving forward with that so-called anti-weaponization fund. However, says ABC's Jay O'Brien,
14: it's still early on in this process of kind of buying what Blanche is selling here.

0: his hearing was late in the afternoon yesterday. And so there will be this question facing senators as we go into the day today is, are they fully confident with what Blanche said? Are they able to take him at his word, or do they want something down on paper?
1: In 1991, singer Pee Wil Bryson was asked to sing a duet for the title song to this Disney classic with an up-and-comer named Celine Dion. Also sang A Whole New World from Aladdin and had other hits. Pee Wil Bryson has died at 75. You're listening to ABC News.
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1: Longtime Donald Trump loyalist Bill Pulte, a real estate developer who was put in charge of mortgage giants Fannie Mae and Freddie Mac, tapped to become the next director of national intelligence. ABC's Catherine Falders, though, has more on some bipartisan concern that's been voiced.
4: Sources who I've spoken to for a long time in this administration have said they don't believe he's qualified for the Federal Housing Finance Agency now, let alone to lead the DNI, to be the nation's top spy chief. So to bring you back a little bit here, Bill Pulte is really best known for launching or referring, issuing criminal referrals in the Trump administration's probes as it relates to mortgage fraud.
1: Texas already had its primary, and now the Republican who will be running for longtime Senator John Cornyn's seat appears to be trying to mend fences in his personal life. ABC's Jim Ryan has more on that from Dallas.
5: A week after knocking incumbent Senator John Cornyn out of the running for his own seat, Texas Attorney General Ken Paxton was on Capitol Hill meeting with Republicans in the Senate who had backed Cornyn before last week's primary runoff. Paxton will face Democrat James Tallarico in November. Back in Texas, the divorce that Angela Paxton filed for last July is now off the docket. An attorney for Ken Paxton telling WFAA-TV that the couple is working toward an amicable resolution. Jim Ryan, ABC News.
1: NBA Finals begin tonight in San Antonio, Spurs versus Knicks. This is ABC News.
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8: 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Firefighters are investigating after a large fire broke out at Keene's Transfer and Recycling Station on Old Summit Road Tuesday evening, drawing a multi-agency response from across the region. Crews arrived just after 5 p.m. and mutual aid departments assisted as firefighters worked to quickly contain the blaze. No injuries were reported, and the facility is expected to reopen during normal hours Wednesday, while the cause of the fire is still being determined. New Hampshire's filing period for fall elections opens today. Candidates have from June 3rd through June 12th to file, and that means the campaigning will begin in earnest soon after. New Hampshire political analyst Scott Spradling says a big factor in the outcome this fall could be independent voters.
9: Independent voters, that swath of humans that are in the middle of our process, that jump on one side or the other and ultimately dictate the outcome of a campaign, they are increasingly discontent with all things politics.
8: Spradling spoke with Dan Mitchell on WKBK's Open Mic program Tuesday morning. Brattleboro officials are warning drivers to expect delays on Route 9 as a major paving project continues. The Brattleboro Reformer reports crews are completing paving and utility work that's forcing lane shifts and alternating one-way traffic. Drivers are seeing long delays during peak travel times and are being urged to slow down and allow extra travel time when traveling through the area. Business news and sports are next. WKBK News Time is 8:06.
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8: The U.S. stock market added to its records Tuesday as winners of the artificial intelligence boom keep driving higher. The S&P 500 gained 9 points and will open at 7,609. The Dow Jones Industrial Average climbed 228 points and begins trading this morning at 51,307. And the NASDAQ gained 7 points and opens at 27,093.
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8: The Boston Red Sox came up short Tuesday night at Fenway Park, falling to the Baltimore Orioles 4-2. Boston scored both of its runs on sacrifice flies, but couldn't quite string together enough offense as Baltimore held on for the win. The 2026 Stanley Cup Final is underway between the Carolina Hurricanes and the Vegas Golden Knights. Vegas grabbed the early edge, taking Game 1 in a tight 5-4 win on the road. Game 2 is set for Thursday night, June 4th at 8. And A.J. Brown got his wish for a fresh start when he was traded by the Philadelphia Eagles to the New England Patriots. Less than 24 hours later, he was on the field wearing the jersey of the team he grew up rooting for. Brown recalled the disappointment he felt when the Patriots passed on him in the first round in the 2019 draft. But he said everything has worked out and how it was supposed to, and that he's excited about the opportunity to play in New England. 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
13: Plenty of sun today, highs 78 to 81. A clear sky tonight, lows 53 to 56. Sunny tomorrow, highs 83 to 86. A mix of sun and clouds Friday, highs 84 to 87. And partly sunny Saturday, slight chance of an afternoon thunderstorm, highs 86 to 89. I'm meteorologist Joe Shaka from the WKBK Weather Center.
8: It's 58 degrees outside our West Keene studios at 8:11 in the WKBK News Center. I'm Kelsey Johnson.

0: So you're saying to yourself, self, what do the Beatles have to do with Keene's Juneteenth celebration? Well, we're going to tell you. Good morning, neighbors. Hour number 3811 on a beautiful Wednesday morning in Keene, New Hampshire. I'm your host, your Good Morning Show. I'm Dan Mitchell. And joining me in the studio, Mick Bloom is here, interim CEO of the Keene family, YMCA. It's always good to see Dee Fitzgerald. She joins us once again. She's executive communications manager at Badger, which is a great corporation right here in the Monadnock region. And they're both here to tell you all about the Keene family, YMCA's basically about a week of celebrating Juneteenth. We will tell you in a second the relationship between the Beatles and how this fits into this celebration. But first, let's just say good morning and good to see you both. Thanks for joining us.
1: Thanks for having us.
2: Yeah, thank you for having us.
0: And I won't lie, Dee was kind of boogieing to the Beatles.
1: I
0: saw you.
1: Oh, yeah, my head was going.
0: I saw you. Again, kind of maybe the questions in between. We'll start with you, Mick, about how many years now the Keene family YMCA has been involved with Juneteenth.
2: Great.
0: It's been a while, right?
2: It's been a while. I think it's about 5 years. 6 years. 6 years. I got it from the notes. From the back. 6 years that we've been.
0: I don't know if you could hear. Okay. So it's 6 years.
2: Six years.
0: Yeah. Well, tell us about, we'll kind of start at the beginning.
1: Sure.
0: Of just what Juneteenth is to remind people. And then we'll start about Friday, June the 12th and take you through the week that's going to be a celebration.
1: Sure.
0: But Dee, the importance and the significance and why we celebrate this in our area.
1: So Juneteenth commemorates the end of slavery and the fact that Texas was not aware that they had been emancipated, and it took until 1865, about 2 years after the official proclamation went through, for the word to reach the state of Texas. Major General Gordon Granger was the one who brought that news to Texas. And if you think about it, it's just incredible that here it was, because of the way communication traveled, which it didn't, that a whole state was unaware and a whole population was unaware that they had been freed from slavery.
0: Right, right.
1: So Juneteenth is the second most celebrated holiday for people of color in the United States. The other one is Martin Luther King Jr. Day. And it became a national federal holiday in 2021. Keene, while it's not celebrated in the state of New Hampshire as a federal holiday, it is something of note that Keene celebrates this holiday through the city and the Human Rights Committee and the YMCA and the other supporters, business supporters in the community.
0: Right, right. And with Jonathan Daniels coming from Keene and that connection and everything too, this has always been really important to Keene. In fact, Juneteenth is the oldest nationally celebrated commemoration of the ending of slavery.
1: Exactly.
0: Which is obviously a monumental occasion. So obviously being recognized here in Keene and with the family, Keene family YMCA, it's been celebrated for 6 years. So everything kicks off on Friday, June 12th. What's happening? Right. And Juneteenth, by the way, is on Thursday.
1: On the Friday. Friday the 19th.
0: Yes. Okay, so what's happening the week before on the 12th?
2: Yeah, so on the 12th, we've got, that is this next Friday, the 12th, we've got our self-guided Freedom Journey Trail. So hopefully we're getting some nice weather today. Hopefully that carries through. You get out at the YMCA outside on a nice little trail, learn about the history, and just kind of go for a nice stroll, get a lot of information out there. And then after that, that'll be up for about 10 days. And
0: right,
2: then,
0: so that starts that day, but it's up for quite a while, so people have plenty of time.
2: Until the 22nd, out there, walk it, learn a little bit, some great information and great history there. And then we get into kind of the closer to the actual event. On Thursday the 18th, we've got a film screening at the library, and this is where your Beatles reference comes in. We're playing, we're screening Billy Preston, The Way God Planned It.
0: And this is a brand new documentary, right? I mean, is this brand new?
1: Yes, this is fresh. And I'm excited because, and I will say this on air, I was not aware of Billy Preston and the fact that he had such an influence on, of course, the Beatles, the Rolling Stones, Ray Charles, Aretha Franklin, and countless others. So I'm excited to bring this film to the community, or we are, I should say, because, it's one of those bits of history that not everyone is aware of, and the fact that this person existed and If you love the Beatles and you love music, you're going to love this film.
0: He had a hit, too. I have it queued up here, too. I have the 45. It was called Space Race. I'm going to say it was like 1974 or 75. He was a great keyboard player. And this was more like with a Moog synthesizer and everything. It's a very cool song.
1: Yeah.
0: But for people, and I suggested Dee could check out the documentary about the Beatles by Peter Jackson called Get Back. And again, this was taking all the footage that led to the album Let It Be. Yeah. And everybody with that movie just assumed that the Beatles really didn't like each other, and this led to the breakup and everything. Eventually they broke up, but it shows Paul McCartney and John Lennon just writing how they wrote songs and just kind of humming it and stuff. And then they bring in Billy Preston because they're also sharing different instruments. They did all their own musicianship, but you can only have so many people on guitar, but then drums and piano. So they had met him while they were touring, Billy Preston. And so he just dropped by to say hi. And he sat down at the keyboard and, you know, just started playing along with their music. And it was pretty extraordinary. So he was kind of referred to as the fifth Beatle.
1: That's really cool.
0: Yeah, it is. Yeah. It is a cool story. But this shows him working with the Beatles, Rolling Stones, Ray Charles, Sly Stone, Aretha Franklin, and countless others, and lots of rare photos and everything, too.
1: Yes, and so, we will have a Q&A discussion after, a lead Q&A discussion after the screening, and thanks to the Keene Public Library for hosting us.
0: All right, and who's leading the Q&A and doing that?
1: We're narrowing that down, but it is someone that who's on our committee, Dottie, a friend of hers.
0: Where's Dottie?
1: Dottie knows many, many people.
0: Dottie didn't show up today. And both of those funny, Steve Hamill, first thing he says, nothing against you guys. Is Dottie coming in?
1: Yes, I know. She's so wonderful.
0: She is. Yeah. Yeah, so my vote would be for her. But where she was busy today. She was doing something.
1: Dottie's always busy.
0: Yeah. All right, so in that, the running time is 105 minutes. Then there's a Q&A afterwards. Yeah. And that is going to be at the Huntress Auditorium, right?
1: Correct.
0: At Keene State.
1: Keene Public Library.
0: Oh, I'm sorry, Keene Public Library.
1: No worries. Keene Public Library.
0: I'm thinking of Huntress Hall, which I think was a dorm at Keene State.
1: Oh.
0: Wasn't it?
1: I don't know.
0: No, UNH.
1: Oh.
0: Nobody cares. It's Huntress. Huntress is at UNH. Wow. It just popped in my head that way. So it'll be at Keene Public Library from 6 to 8:15.
1: Yes.
0: And that's on Thursday.
1: And that's on Thursday.
0: The 18th. And it's a brand new film, documentary.
1: Keyword, everything is free.
0: Free.
1: So come, you know, bring the friends, family. Yeah.
0: Okay. And are they going to have it turned up really loud?
1: It's a great little theater, so be able to hear it really well.
0: All right, because of all the music.
1: Yes.
0: Friday, June 19th, which is actually Juneteenth. What's happening on Friday?
2: Yeah, so that's the big celebration down at Fuller Park, right? That's the little park that's right in front of the rec center. We're going to have a number of artists coming starting at 5 o'clock, and we're going to have a few tables set up, so it's going to be a real celebration.
0: So there's like what, music and food and fun and the whole sorts of thing. Fun for all ages, I guess.
2: Yeah, that's right. We've got Samira Evans is an artist, performer, and educator. She's known for her dynamic, soulful approach to music. So we're really excited to see that. And John Liu, winner of 2009 Music Crossroads National Competition in Zambia. He toured all over Europe with so many global artists. So just amazing talent that we're bringing here to Keene.
0: All right. And that'll be right outside at the park.
1: Yes. Yeah. Fuller Park.
0: Well, Fuller Park. So that, and again, it's free.
1: And it's free.
0: And you're with Badger. We mentioned Badger Corporation, too. They're a big sponsor of that particular event, too, right?
1: Yes, we are.
0: And how important it is to Badger. The celebration continues on Saturday, June 20th.
2: Yeah, with another film screening at the Keene Public Library. That one's going to be Arco.
1: Correct. Yep. You got it right.
2: And that's just a magical and beautifully animated journey through time. It's just a dazzling adventure about a 10-year-old boy from a peaceful, distant future who accidentally travels back to the year 2075, discovers a world in peril. So just a great film.
1: Yes. And if you're a Studio Ghibli fan, this is done in that style. So Howl's Moving Castle, all of those, Totoro, it's in that.
0: Totoro, okay.
1: Yes, it's a really lovely film, and it came out last year, so it's also very new, and great for kids.
0: All right, so it's family-friendly.
1: Family-friendly, appropriate for all ages, very uplifting.
0: Is this a typo, or does he come back to discover a world in peril in 2075? It's not 2026?
1: No. Well, you know, things kind of go in a cycle.
0: Not to take this in a different direction. I was just curious about that. The film debuted at the 2025 Cannes Film Festival. So,
1: yes.
0: And won the Crystal Award for that. And by the way, it's about 89 minutes. So again, the kids could check that out, bring them along too to the library. But for that, pre-registration is recommended. Is in the same for the Billy Preston movie too?
1: Yes, KeeneYMCA.org. And then you'll see all the events listed. And then there'll be a link to learn even more and actually do a trailer for each of the films through that link.
0: Very good.
1: Which takes you to a custom website with a little more information for all of the events.
0: And again, it's free, but they want to know how many people's coming and reserve a spot so they don't have 800 people show
1: up. Exactly. It's great for us to, you know, be able to capture who's going to come to the film, and that way we can reach out in case anything happens. You never know.
0: Very good. If people want all, that's the best. We'll go right to the King Family YMCA's website.
1: Local,
0: to find out everything. Yes. Yep. And again, just going back to the beginning so people know, and they've been doing this each year too, the Freedom Journey Trail. It's a self-guided tour. Now, do you do that like on a phone or are there signs? How does it work?
2: Yeah, there's signs out throughout. We have a little walking path at the Y. You'll start, you know, in the field and walk around. It's all on signs. So you can go out and take a leisurely stroll.
0: Yeah, whenever you want. And that's open to the public starting on Friday, June 12th.
2: That's correct.
0: Very good. It's always good to see you both.
1: Oh, so good to see you,
2: too. Thanks so much for having us.
0: Presentation. And now Dottie knows a little bit more about Billy Preston.
1: Hi, Dottie. We miss you.
0: And always good to see you. Dee Fitzgerald.
1: Good to see you.
0: She, again, is the
1: Executive Communications Manager with Badger.
0: I had it. I can't read my own writing. And Mick Bloom, Interim CEO of the Keene Family YMCA.
1: And a quick plug for Monif, too, the Monadnock International Film Festival.
0: Very good.
2: Yes, we would not be able to have the films that we're bringing, the amazing films, without Monif. So a big thanks. And thanks to everyone that's contributed to this event.
1: Yes, all of our sponsors and partners.
0: It's good thing you remembered that, Nate.
1: Lovely people.
0: We also see you around Monif time, too.
1: Yes, I will.
0: And we got it in. It's 23 past the hour. You're listening to your hometown radio station, Keene's News Station. Again, thanks to Mick and Dee for joining us on the program. Updating you on the weather. Everybody's always... you know, looking at the weather as we get close to the weekend. Taste of Keene going on this weekend, among other things. 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
4: Plenty of sun today, highs 78 to 81. A clear sky tonight, lows 53 to 56. Sunny tomorrow, highs 83 to 86. A mix of sun and clouds Friday, highs 84 to 87. And partly sunny Saturday, slight chance of an afternoon thunderstorm, highs 86 to 89. I'm meteorologist Joe Shaka from the WKBK Weather Center.
0: Brightening skies, we're on our way up into the mid-80s today. We just heard in the forecast summer-like weather in the next couple of days, and so far... the weekend is looking pretty good weather-wise, thanks to Joe Shock and Pat Pagano earlier for the details of the forecast. We're up to 60 degrees. The Old Farmer and the Almanac.
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8: Weather reports often include barometric pressure readings. What are they good for? A few barometer basics today from the Old Farmer's Almanac. With more practical tips and useful advice, this is the Old Farmer's Almanac Radio Report for Wednesday, June 3rd, the 154th day of the year. Poet Allen Ginsberg and actor Tony Curtis were both born on this day. Most of us have some notion of what barometer readings mean. Well, generally, a rising barometer means fair weather, while falling pressure means an increasing chance of a storm. But other factors like the season, rate of change, or wind direction often modify those rules. We like to rely on wisdom from those whose weather-watching skills could literally mean life or death. Old-time seagoers. Here's one adage they lived by. If the barometer and thermometer both rise together, it's a very sure sign of coming fine weather. Another goes, when the glass falls low, prepare for a blow. When it rises high, let all your kites fly. There is your Old Farmer's Almanac Radio Report. 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
13: 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Lynx Magazine wrote, Hooper's sixth hole would be an all-star in any championship layout. 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
15: Good morning. Candidates are now set for Vermont's August 11th primary election following the May 28th filing deadline, according to the Brattleboro Reformer. Voters will choose nominees for Congress, governor, and other statewide offices, as well as state House and Senate seats. In Windham County, several legislative races are contested, including open house seats in Windham 3 and Windham 8, following the retirements of longtime lawmakers Molly Burke and Leslie Goldman. Authorities are investigating after an Amtrak train struck and killed a person on the New England Central Railroad tracks in Claremont Tuesday evening. WMUR-TV reports the train was traveling from Washington, D.C. to Vermont when the incident happened around 6 p.m. Officials say no passengers or crew members were injured, and investigators were working to determine exactly what led up to the fatal incident.
16: ABC News, I'm Sherry Preston. Ballots are being counted in some of the biggest races from Tuesday's primary in California, but it may be a while before we know who won.
17: It's not a surprise at all. There are few firm answers here today. California is one of eight states that mails every registered voter a ballot, and ballots now have a week to get back. Counties have 13 days to count all of the ballots and a month to certify the vote, so close races are never immediate here in California. But with numbers coming in now, it's becoming clear who will, who might, or or who will not be in November's election.
16: ABC's Alex Stone. Los Angeles Mayor Karen Bass is projected to move on to a runoff, but we don't know who her opponent might be. So far, no projections in the California governor's race where dozens of people were running. Kuwait says an Iranian attack on its main airport left one person dead and significant damage. The airport is now partially reopened. More than 60 people were hurt, many of them severely. This is ABC News.

0: 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Here's Kelsey Johnson.
1: 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Jake Huckins received the honor after a patient nominated him for his compassionate care, saying he helped ease anxiety during a hospital stay and consistently treated patients with dignity and respect. The DAISY Award recognizes nurses who provide exceptional clinical care and support to patients and their families. June is the beginning of hurricane season, and Eversource is reminding customers to be ready. 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
5: I'm Nicole Murray with Your Money Now. Sales of Tesla's China-made electric vehicles rose by nearly 40% in May amid a broader recovery in the country's EV market. The automaker said it delivered nearly 86,000 new energy vehicle units from its Shanghai Gigafactory in May. Plus, nearly 1.4 million passenger EVs were sold across China's domestic EV manufacturers last month. That's up 12% year over year. Oil prices are higher this morning by roughly 2% as investors weigh uncertainty over U.S.-Iran peace talks, with the two countries launching fresh strikes at each other. West Texas Intermediate at roughly $95 per barrel, Brent at $97. Perplexity officials told CNBC that the companies that can provide the most economic value from the power their AI uses will ultimately command the highest valuations. They added that whichever company can provide the most token value per watt per user will be the winner in the future. Futures are mixed as investors monitor the Iran war. Dow futures down by more than 100 points. That's Your Money Now.
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1: The Boston Red Sox came up short Tuesday night at Fenway Park, falling to the Baltimore Orioles 4-2. Boston scored both of its runs on sacrifice flies and couldn't quite string together enough offense as Baltimore held on for the win. The 2026 Stanley Cup Final is underway between the Carolina Hurricanes and the Vegas Golden Knights. Vegas grabbed the early edge, taking Game 1 in a tight 5-4 win. Game 2 is set for Thursday night, June 4th at 8. And A.J. Brown got his wish for a fresh start when he was traded by the Philadelphia Eagles to the New England Patriots. Less than 24 hours later, he was on the field wearing the jersey of the team he grew up rooting for. Brown recalled the disappointment he felt when the Patriots passed on him in the first round in the 2019 draft, but he said everything has worked out how it was supposed to and that he's excited about the opportunity to play in New England.
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9: Plenty of sun today, highs 78 to 81. A clear sky tonight, lows 53 to 56. Sunny tomorrow, highs 83 to 86. A mix of sun and clouds Friday, highs 84 to 87. And partly sunny Saturday, slight chance of an afternoon thunderstorm, highs 86 to 89. I'm meteorologist Joe Shaka from the WKBK Weather Center.
1: It's 59 degrees outside our West Keene studios at 836. 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

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Born and bred here in the Monadnock region, it's WKBK's Dan Mitchell and Good Morning

did spend the 95 cents to buy this 45 way back when. Billy Preston, Space Race. Pretty cool song, right? Does sound a little like the theme song for Sanford and Son, but 8:37, open mic coming your way in 30 minutes on the Big K. And I'm sorry I couldn't tell you this earlier, but I only confirmed it in the last 30 minutes or so. We do have a special guest coming up at 9:10 this morning on WKBK, Dr. Richard Vorder, Brugge, and I'm not sure if I'm saying his last name right or not. Former chief image advisor with the FBI is going to join us on the program. He served as the FBI's lead expert in facial recognition and image forensics, working on major investigations, including 9/11, the Boston Marathon bombing, and the January 6, 2021 riots at the U.S. Capitol. He is going to be in Keene this Saturday at 3 o'clock at Congregation Ahavas Hakim down on Hastings Avenue. And this is part of the Nathan E. Cohen lecture series. And this doesn't have to do with 9/11. It doesn't have to do with the Boston Marathon bombing or January 6th. The presentation is called, and this is going to be really, really fascinating, I think. Mystery Solved, Identifying the Iwo Jima Flag Raisers. On February 23rd, 1945, six U.S. Marines raised the American flag on Mount Suribachi during the Battle of Iwo Jima. It was captured by AP photographer Joe Rosenthal. The photograph became one of the most iconic photos in American history. Yet for decades, the true identities of the flag raisers remained uncertain. In this compelling presentation, Dr. Vorder Brugge explores the story behind the famous image, the mistakes in the original identifications, and the extraordinary investigation that finally resolved the mystery just a few years ago. Drawing on his work as the FBI's leading expert in facial recognition and forensic analysis, he'll explain how historic photographs, investigative techniques, and modern technology came together to solve a decades-old historical puzzle. The presentation, by the way, is free and open to the public. And as always, I want to thank Rabbi Daniel Aronson for setting this up, sending me the information. And I apologize to the rabbi. It kind of got lost in my mailbox, and then I found it, and then I saw an email this morning, and I emailed Richard at about 4 o'clock this morning saying, I know it's last minute, but I have an opening on open mic this morning. And he jumped on it. And he's going to be my special guest in 30 minutes, helping to share the story about how they ID'd the four men raising the flag at Iwo Jima. I think that's pretty cool. And you know I love history. And the whole thing, like true crime and facial IDs and all that stuff, I think it's going to be fascinating. We're going to share that with you. He'll share it with you in person coming up on Saturday. 20 minutes before the top of the hour, checking business before the bell this morning. U.S. stock market yesterday added to its records as winners of the artificial intelligence boom keep driving higher. That's really what's been driving these markets the last year. The S&P up 0.1% Tuesday, edging past the previous all-time high that it set just the day before. The Dow Industrial added 0.4. The NASDAQ rose less than 0.1. Marvel Technology leaped to its biggest gain on record after NVIDIA's CEO suggested it could be the next company to be worth $1 trillion. Alphabet weighed on the market after the parent company of Google said it's raising $80 billion to help pay for its AI investments. Oil prices continue to rise. The S&P starts today at 76.09, the Dow at 51,307, the NASDAQ at 27,093, Russell 2000 for small companies up 0.9% yesterday, beginning the day at 29.31. The 9/11 Memorial and Museum has launched a $75 million fundraising campaign as the nonprofit tries to educate the millions of U.S. youth who really don't remember the terror attacks. Boosting the Never Forget Fund's latest appeal, announced Wednesday, is Mike Bloomberg, former New York City mayor, pledging to match the next $25 million in donations through his Bloomberg Philanthropies, this in honor of the 25th anniversary. God, 25th anniversary.
Beth Hillman, the memorial's president and CEO, says they need a permanent funding source to reach the roughly 100 million Americans born after the attacks. She tells the AP that ongoing importance of remembering 9/11 is to remind people that they can come together even in the face of incredible loss. Also super important to really press upon people the meaning of history, learning from history at a time when we're seeing so much history literally erased from books and from computers and from the digital universe. So that's really important. Pre-market trading on Wall Street mixed while oil prices continue their ascent and Japan's Nikkei 225 index topped 68,000 for the first time. Futures for the S&P are down, though, at 0.1% before the opening bell today. Futures for the Dow are down 0.3% and NASDAQ up 0.2%. Macy's jumped 3% after the iconic New York department store easily surpassed analysts' first quarter profit forecast and raised its outlook. Following a two-week retreat, oil prices have resumed their climb, jumping 10% already this week. Yesterday, U.S. benchmark crude advanced $2.16 up to $95.22 per barrel. The Trump administration has placed sanctions on Iran's largest digital asset exchange, Novatex, as well as three others. The move is part of the ongoing effort to pressure Iran into a deal to end a war with the U.S. and Israel. Treasury says Novatex processed over 50% of Iran's digital asset income last year and supports sanctions evasion. On Tuesday, Iranian news agencies reported Iran stopped communicating with mediators about the ceasefire extension. President Trump disputes this, saying the talks continue. Treasury accuses Novatex of moving assets to shield the regime's wealth. The U.S. also imposed sanctions on Iran's Persian Gulf Strait Authority. And the president has signed a new executive order on oversight of artificial intelligence less than 2 weeks after postponing a White House ceremony over his concerns that a similar policy could dull America's edge on AI technology. It's not immediately clear to what extent the order signed yesterday and how it differed from the one that he declined to sign on May 21st. The order establishes a framework to vet the national security risks of most advanced AI systems for up to a month before their public release. The government will be able to work with trusted partners to promote secure innovation and strengthen the cybersecurity of critical infrastructure, according to that order. And the U.S. trade representatives say the Trump administration is proposing tariffs on 10% or more for dozens of major trading partners following a probe into alleged forced labor. The report released early today by the USTR says Canada, Mexico, Taiwan, and the U.K. could face 10% tariffs for allegedly failing to enforce a forced labor import ban. A 12.5% additional tariff would be opposed on China, Japan, India, South Korea, Brazil, and Switzerland. The new tariffs would not take effect immediately. They're subject to public comment and review. The investigation under Section 301 of the Trade Act of 1974 would enable President Trump to skirt court-imposed limits on those types of tariffs. WKBK News Time, 8:46. Our friends at Wallet Hub, another day, another report. This one having to do with auto loans. With average car loan debt reaching as much as 45% of median income in some states, personal finance company Wallet Hub has released an updated report on the states where people overspend the most on car loans, shedding some light on where financial strain is most evident. Highest percent of the income spent on a car loan is Mississippi, 44.6%. Followed by New Mexico, Arkansas, Louisiana, Oklahoma, West Virginia, Texas, Alabama, Tennessee, and Nevada. The lowest percent of income spent on a car loan. And again, you could say car loans are too big or too small, just right. But you also have to consider some of these places also have much higher median incomes than in the states in the top 10. The lowest percent of income spent on a car loan, 42 through 51, Washington State, Michigan, Minnesota, New Hampshire, is 45th, with only 23.9% of a person's income being spent on a car loan. Then there's Rhode Island at 23.57, New York, Connecticut at 21.91, New Jersey, Massachusetts is number 50 with only 91. New Jersey, Massachusetts is number 50 with only 19.85% of a person's income being spent on a car loan. District of Columbia is the lowest.

0: thunderstorm, highs 86 to 89. I'm meteorologist Joe Shaka from the WKBK Weather Center.
1: Thanks, Joe. Sun and cloud, 60 degrees right now in town. You might have heard this report last night. I heard it on the nightly news. I had it in my stack of stuff yesterday, but never got to it. And again, as a father of three daughters, one of which is married. good morning, Sid. The average wedding costs, $36,000. Here are the top 10 U.S. cities for the cost of a wedding. This is the average cost. Of course, you could have million-dollar weddings, and you could have people spend $1,000. Zola is a popular wedding planning website. They released the data in March. The report cautioned that cost variation depends on several factors, like location and how many people you invite. What a couple prioritizes in wedding planning can also affect the cost. To get the facts data team analyzed, the average cost of 150-guest wedding, that's pretty big, 150-guest wedding across 60 U.S. cities, found the most expensive place to get married is New York City, where it averages $99,000. Followed by San Francisco at $85,000, San Jose, Chicago's $81,000, Cheyenne, Wyoming, for some reason, pretty expensive at $71,000, Boston, Mass, at $68,000, Los Angeles, $67,000, San Diego, $65,000, Washington, D.C., $63,000, Las Vegas, Nevada, is $62,000, Manchester, New Hampshire, $60,000 for a 150-person wedding. Portland, Maine is less by $1,000, $59,000. It's a lot of money. Or you could just buy a house. You can't buy a house for $60,000. That's, you know, here's the sad thing. That's pretty close to what a down payment should be. It's a little higher than that, but. To say it. 8:49 on the way next to History Lesson. Up comes Alan Rumrill to tell you all about the halfway house on Mount.
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2: Moment number 18, the halfway house on Mount Monadnock. The era of the Grand Hotel in Cheshire County truly began with the Mountain House, later called the Halfway House on Mount Monadnock. Mountain resorts were coming into vogue in the late 1850s when the Sentinel suggested that such a hotel was needed on Monadnock. 3 years later, Moses Cudworth built a house on the mountain where he cared for the horses of day trippers and took in occasional overnight guests. The land was soon sold and a grand new hotel was built. The 3 1/2-story Mountain House was open for business during the season of 1866. The first season was a busy one. Rice advertised accommodations for 100 guests at $8 to $14 weekly, children at a half rate. A refreshment stand was built at the summit, brass bands gave concerts at the summit, and on October 2nd, Luther Richardson and Rachel Tarbox were married at the top of the mountain. Tragedy struck at the end of the first season, however. The staff closed the hotel on October 11 and started down the mountain. As they reached the bottom, they looked back to see the hotel in flames. The property was sold and the new owners built a new hotel during 1868. During the next 10 years, the popularity of the Mountain House grew. The hotel itself also grew as new additions more than tripled the size of the structure. Ralph Waldo Emerson's visit was typical of that of other guests. He arrived by train from Boston at the Troy Depot and traveled by coach to the hotel. Guests at the Grand Hotels generally traveled by train and often stayed several weeks or the entire summer. The name was changed to Halfway House in 1916 as the hotel continued on longer than many of its counterparts in the region. It was still used as a summer resort when it burned on the night of April 14, 1954. Bringing to a close the era of the Grand Hotel in Cheshire County.
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14: Yet another good song for the Song and Artist Contest. We'll be playing that tomorrow morning right after the 6:30 news. What's Cooking with Luca tomorrow at 9:10? Hey, stick around. Seriously, coming up in about 11 minutes on our open mic program, we're going to be joined by Dr. Richard W. Vorderbrugge. And again, I'll find out exactly how to pronounce his name. He's doing a special presentation Saturday here in Keene at Congregation Havasa Keene on Hastings Avenue. He worked for the FBI, former chief image advisor, and he tells the story of how the FBI and how investigators use facial recognition and forensic analysis to explain how historic photographs, investigative techniques, and modern technology came together to solve a decades-old historical puzzle. Who are the four people in the famous photograph of the raising of the flag at Iwo Jima? He's going to tell us the story coming up in 10 minutes. Stay right there. It's 9 o'clock. 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Good morning.
15: From ABC News, I'm Alex Stone in Los Angeles this morning, where vote counting is underway right now after last night's primary vote. And this morning, only one candidate is confirmed moving forward in one of the two big races in this state.
16: We are going to work together to make sure that this city thrives.
15: LA Mayor Karen Bass has enough votes to move forward this morning. Her challenger is not yet set, although former reality TV star Spencer Pratt, a registered Republican, is leading to be her challenger. And in the governor's race, while the two who will advance to November are not yet confirmed, Fox News host Steve Hilton, endorsed by President Trump, is leading in the vote count coming in. Hilton saying overnight,
17: "Change is coming to California."
15: Now, a full vote count here in California could take a while, as California is one of eight states that mails every voter a ballot, and ballots now have a week to get back. Counties have 13 days to count all of the ballots. I'm Alex Stone in L.A. this morning. Now with more news, here's Sherry Preston.
18: In Bakersfield, California, an unknown number of people are being held hostage inside a bank. The man holding them there also threatening to detonate a bomb. ABC's Melissa Adan is nearby.
19: Authorities do not have a motive at this time as to why this man was making bomb threats inside of that bank. But what we know from police are that those people inside are in good health. We're told by police there have been no reported injuries.
18: The Trump administration continuing to insist a deal to end the war with Iran is close, however.
20: The U.S. and Iran overnight trading heavy fire after the U.S. struck an empty oil tanker that it said was trying to breach its blockade. That then set off a string of attacks by both sides, with Iran firing ballistic missiles at neighboring U.S. military bases in Bahrain and Kuwait. Now, none of their missiles hit their targets, but Kuwait's airport was severely damaged.
18: ABC's Mary Bruce, a Ukrainian drone striking an oil terminal in St. Petersburg, Russia, setting it on fire. This is ABC News.
0: Man, I love this place. I've been surfing here since I was a kid. Now, seeing my grandson out on the water, it means everything to me. Watching him and taking in the blue waves, the sea breeze, the blurry horizon.
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18: A data leak at Carnival Corporation by a sneaky hacker may have put millions of cruise passengers' information at risk.
22: It's called social engineering. Rather than breaking into a company's computer system directly, the hacker gains the confidence of a worker, often through email, and then finesses his way in. In Carnival's case, customer data, including passport numbers, were compromised. Cybersecurity experts urge companies of all sizes to continually coach their employees to be very skeptical of incoming emails and calls.
18: ABC's Jim Ryan. The Tribeca Film Festival gets underway today in Lower Manhattan, and this is its 25th year. Jane Rosenthal and Robert De Niro are its founders. They didn't think it would last that long when they started it just after the 9/11 attacks.
23: No, it was only how could we bring people back downtown? How we give our neighbors something to look forward to? As far as I was concerned, it was one and done. Bob always believed we were going to do it again, though.
24: Yeah, I felt very positive about it once it happened. So, and my feeling was it'd be great if it could be part of the fabric of New York, a New York tradition that just goes on forever, you know.
18: The festival lasts for 12 days. George Santos back in the news. The former congressman kicked out of the House for lying on his resume. He's accused of betting on the prediction markets that he would not show up for the State of the Union address. He did not show up for the State of the Union address and allegedly pocketed thousands. Sherry Preston, ABC News.
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26: Good morning. 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Firefighters are investigating after a large fire broke out at Keene's Transfer and Recycling Station on Old Summit Road Tuesday evening. Crews arrived just after 5 p.m., and mutual aid departments assisted as firefighters worked to quickly contain the blaze. No injuries were reported, and the facility is expected to reopen during normal hours Wednesday, while the cause of the fire is still being determined. New Hampshire's filing period for fall elections opens today. Candidates have from June 3rd through June 12th to file. That means the campaigning will begin in earnest soon after. New Hampshire political analyst Scott Spradling says a big factor in the outcome this fall could be independent voters.
27: Independent voters, that swath of humans that are in the middle of our process, that jump on one side or the other and ultimately dictate the outcome of a campaign, they are increasingly discontent with all things politics.
26: Spradling spoke with Dan Mitchell on WKBK's open mic program Tuesday morning. Brattleboro officials are warning drivers to expect delays on Route 9 as a major paving project continues. The Brattleboro Reformer reports crews are completing paving and utility work that's forcing lane shifts and alternating one-way traffic. Drivers are seeing long delays during peak travel times and are being urged to slow down and allow extra time when traveling through the area. WKBK News Time is 9:06.
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26: The U.S. stock market added to its records Tuesday as winners of the artificial intelligence boom keeps driving higher. The S&P 500 gained 9 points and will open at 7,609. The Dow Jones Industrial Average climbed 228 points and begins trading this morning at 51,307. And the NASDAQ gained 7 points and opens at 27,093.
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26: The Boston Red Sox came up short Tuesday night at Fenway Park, falling to the Baltimore Orioles 4-2. Boston scored both of its runs on sacrifice flies, but couldn't quite string together enough offense as Baltimore held on for the win. The 2026 Stanley Cup Final is underway between the Carolina Hurricanes and the Vegas Golden Knights, the Eagles to the New England Patriots. Less than 24 hours later, he was on the field wearing the jersey of the team he grew up rooting for. Brown recalled the disappointment he felt when the Patriots passed on him in the first round in the 2019 draft, but he said everything has worked out how it was supposed to, and that he's excited about the opportunity to play in New England now. WKBK News Time is 9:08.
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1: Plenty of sun today, highs 78 to 81. A clear sky tonight, lows 53 to 56. Sunny tomorrow, highs 83 to 86. A mix of sun and clouds Friday, highs 84 to 87. And partly sunny Saturday, slight chance of an afternoon thunderstorm, highs 86 to 89. I'm meteorologist Joe Shaka from the WKBK Weather Center.
26: It's 62 degrees outside our West Keene studios at 9:09 in the WKBK News Center. I'm Kelsey Johnson.

0: For decades, the Monadnock region's source for local talk radio. Preserving the lost art of person-to-person conversation. 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
1: Hello and a very good morning, neighbors. How are you? Thanks for joining us on this Wednesday morning, third day of June in the year 2026. Just picture perfect weather out there this morning and all this week and a good part of the weekend, too. So there's some good news. Glad that you're with us. 603-357-1290. Get you on the radio. We'll go to some open phone line time and last call in about 30 minutes or so. Most of the time when I book guests on the program, especially people I'm not familiar with, I do it a week or two in advance. I put it on the calendar. We exchange emails. I get a lot of prep. I write out a bunch of questions. And then there are times when I remember or find out about or figure out or there's a need to contact somebody immediately and get them on the air as soon as possible. About 4 o'clock this morning, I contacted my guest, Richard, to see if in like 3 hours, 4 hours, he could join us live on the program. And we'd never spoken before. And he got right back to me. And he got the message, and he joins me on the program right now. The backstory is Rabbi Daniel Aronson. A lot of people know him here in town from Congregation Ahava Sakim. He had sent me an email about a program that they're doing this coming Saturday. And he sent a little while back, and with everything that's been going on here at the station and so much going on, I just forgot. And then I saw a communication again this morning, and this is a person I really wanted to talk to because I think it's fascinating. So I reached out to Richard. Richard's on the phone line. He's down in Virginia. Who is Richard? Richard is Richard W. Vorderbrugge, retired from the FBI in 2024. He served as a chief image advisor and subject matter expert for image and video analytics, including facial recognition and multimedia analysis. In that role, he oversaw and performed research in the forensic analysis of imagery with emphasis on facial identification and recognition, as well as synthetic media creation and detection. During his time at the Bureau, he conducted examinations on image and video evidence and testified over 60 times. Dr. Vorderbrugge has a PhD and master's degree in geological sciences from Brown, as well as an engineering degree from Brown. He now serves as the owner and director of Forensics VB LLC, providing training and consulting services in the area of biometrics. It also says that he was involved in using this science for investigations like 9/11, the Boston Marathon bombing, and the January 6 riots in 2021. But he's not here to talk about that and all those past investigations. In Keene on Saturday, free and open to the public at 3 o'clock this coming Saturday at Congregation Havasa Keene. He's talking about this presentation, Mystery Solved, Identifying the Iwo Jima Flag Raisers. You might remember, of course you do, February 23rd, 1945, 6 U.S. Marines raised the American flag on Mount Suribachi during the Battle of Iwo Jima. It was captured on film by AP photographer Joe Rosenthal. The photograph became one of the most iconic photos in all of American history. But who were the men raising the flag? Because of science and new technology, they were able to figure out the mystery. And that's why I was in a hurry at 4 o'clock this morning to have Richard on the show. And Richard, are you still there?
2: I still am, Dan. Thanks very much for having me.
1: And did I get all of that stuff right that I just talked about?
2: Oh, my gosh. Yep. It's as though you were reading it off a page.
1: My first question is, how really great is facial recognition now, and how accurate is it? But I'll get to that in a second, you know, if we have time. Okay. How did you get involved with the solving the mystery and learning about solving the mystery of the men who raised the flag at Iwo Jima?
2: Well, so I worked in the digital evidence laboratory at the FBI. Most people listening are probably familiar with the FBI laboratory. You know, it's been known for decades where all the DNA work and the fingerprint work. Well, back in around 2000, We split off a part of the FBI laboratory that dealt with digital and multimedia evidence, images, videos, computers, and created a second accredited laboratory. Now, we'd been doing image analysis, that is, looking at photographs, trying to figure things out, for decades and decades. I mean, you can look at the President Kennedy assassination, and you'll find that work was done by image analysts at the FBI. I was lucky enough to get hired by the FBI in the 1990s to come and be one of those image analysts. And one of the things that the Digital Evidence Lab does and the FBI provides to our federal and state and local partners is sometimes we'll use our capabilities to assist them in cases that they have that they're looking for help. And if we have the bandwidth, we're happy to do it. In this particular case, I was really anxious to help them with this because, as you mentioned, you know, facial recognition technology, it's something that we use in investigative cases, so it helps us identify potential suspects. But once you get a facial identification hit, you basically have to establish that that person really was in the vicinity before you can go and do anything like arrest them or detain them, okay? And that's a different, we call that an investigative lead. That's very different from taking a facial recognition result and bringing it into court and presenting it to a jury or a judge, the trier of fact, as we say. So there's different standards of how the technology is used. And I was really excited about having this particular case come in because in situations like that, we can test out these new technologies that we haven't really used in court for forensic testimony, but we can apply them because we're not dealing with a criminal case. We're not dealing with a situation where somebody's freedom, you know, is at risk. And so we can apply these new technologies in challenging conditions. And this certainly was a challenging condition to try to identify these individuals. And we can also use the other techniques that we use in our standard criminal case analyses. And that's really what happened in this situation.
1: And so you worked directly on this investigation relative to Iwo Jima?
2: Oh, yeah. I did all the work. At the time that all of this happened, the FBI management made the decision that, you know, as we do often, we don't want to name names. We don't want to identify anyone individually. And so they requested at the time in all of the publicity that the Marines did that they redacted names and removed things. So you can actually, the Marines have a copy of the report that I wrote, and you will see names and phone numbers removed from that just for, you know, privacy purposes.
1: Yeah. So you have the names, you have the people, and they've all, I mean, but here's, well, again, a million questions. So the names are, the people are known, but the names are not public. Is that right?
2: Well, so I'm talking about the report, writing the report in my name, okay? My name on the report is the person who did the report, Dan.
1: I gotcha.
2: So it's not a question of the individuals in the flag photo.
1: Okay. So we know, and let me ask, because I know there was always a lot of speculation, but were any of them correctly identified originally?
2: Oh, what? Oh, yes. Well, yeah. So this is the funny thing. You have to realize that President Roosevelt made the decision in late March of 1945 that he wanted those Marines to come back and raise money for the 7th War Bond effort. So it's a situation where it's 6 weeks after this event has happened. And something that the listeners may not be familiar with is that the famous flag photo wasn't actually the first flag that was raised. That's part of the challenge here. The first flag was raised about 2 hours before that photo was taken, and it was a small flag. Relatively small. The commanders on the beach wanted a big flag that more people could see. And so the commander on the beach sent a runner-up with a flag that would be more visible across the whole island. And so the second crew, you know, these guys were just following their orders to put a bigger flag up. It was no big deal. And so Joe Rosenthal, the photographer, had no reason to say, stop, I need your names or anything. So there was no names attributed to the photo at the time that it was taken. And by the time the president says, I want those guys to come back here, there had been 6 weeks, six of the bloodiest weeks of battle that the Marines had ever seen. I mean, the thing you have to remember about Iwo Jima is that more Marines died in that one battle than had died in all of World War I. Okay? Wow. And, you know, the casualty rate, this was the highest, this was the only battle in the entire history of the Marines where the Marines suffered more casualties than the enemy did. Now, casualties, you realize, is deaths and woundings. You know, the Japanese that were on that island, they had 22,000 men in Japanese uniforms at the start of that battle. At the end of the battle, there were only 200 left. Okay, so the mortality rate for the Japanese was practically, was more than 99%. The mortality rate for Marines was less than 10%. But the casualty rate for the Marines was about 33%. If you set foot on that island as a U.S. Marine, Navy corpsman, or Coast Guard sailor, you had a 1 in 3 chance of being wounded in that battle, which went on for 6 weeks. And that's part of the problem. So Roosevelt makes this order 6 weeks after. And by that time, when they finally get around to trying to figure out who was on the mountain and who was it that was raising that flag, they identified six guys, but three of them were already dead. Two of them having been killed a week after the flag went up, and a third one having been killed a week after that. And so they identify three guys that are still alive and associated with the flag. They identify pharmacist second mate John Bradley, a name that many may be familiar with. His son writes the book Flags of Our Fathers in 2000,
1: yeah.
2: Okay, which becomes the Clint Eastwood movie. Another one identified at the time is the runner who carried the flag up to the mountain, a man by the name of Rene Gagnon. Now, it's spelled Rene, but according to the family, it's pronounced Rene. Now, I believe Rabbi Dan has told me that Mr. PFC Gagnon's son may actually live in Keene and might actually attend the presentation on Saturday, and that would be fantastic. I really hope that he can make it, because I'd like to shake his hand. And then the third one who's identified is Ira Hayes. Now, Ira Hayes is one of

0: two men of color who were on the mountain that day. Now, the Marine Corps at that time was still segregated. So black Americans weren't allowed to be in combat groups with Caucasian Americans. But Native Americans like Ira Hayes could. Ira Hayes and Sergeant Charlo are two Pima Indians who are part of the infantry group that mounts Mount Suribachi and takes that hill. And the importance of Mount Suribachi is that it's the highest point on the island, okay? Another thing that makes the planting of a flag on that mountain really important is that this is the first time in the entire war in the Pacific that the United States troops are taking land that is traditional Japanese territory, okay? All of the other islands and countries that we had been fighting in up until February 1945, all of those other lands were islands or countries that the Japanese had invaded in their imperial period in the 1930s in expansion. But Iwo Jima is different. Iwo Jima is politically a part of the Tokyo Prefecture, and that makes the mayor of Tokyo, the mayor of Iwo Jima. So when Americans plant a flag on top of Mount Suribachi on Iwo Jima, that would be like the Japanese planting a flag on top of a mountain in Hawaii. Okay, so it's really significant. This is the first time that Americans are taking Japanese territory. And so you've got Ira Hayes, Rean Gagnon, and John Bradley are the three that are identified at that time, who come back and raise money for the 7th War Bond effort.
1: So those three, we know for sure, were there.
0: Actually not. Nope.
1: I knew you were going to say that. For people who just joined us on the program, and to let you know, you can learn more about it. There's going to be a free discussion, a lecture on this Saturday, June 6th, at Congregation Havas Akim out in West Keene on Hastings Avenue. Our guest is Dr. Richard W. Vorderbrugge, and he's the one that did the investigation to identify the men who raised the flag on Iwo Jima. So these guys are selling the bonds. They are getting the recognition. I'm sure they were asked, well, who else was with you? You know, blah, blah, blah.
0: Yeah.
1: But they didn't raise any flag, or they didn't raise this particular flag in the photo.
0: Well, so
1: what's the rest of the story?
0: We gotta break it down. Now, first things first is that, you know, you ask any Marine who raised that flag and they'll say it doesn't matter. It was Marines. Okay. All for one, one for all, right? So John Bradley is actually a Navy corpsman, okay? And John Bradley received a Navy Cross citation. Navy Cross is the second highest military award that one can win. It's just below a Medal of Honor. And he wins it for his actions on top of Iwo Jima, on top of Mount Suribachi. He saves two Marines who were shot by Japanese that day. He goes in, you know, under fire, he pulls these two guys back and saves their lives, okay, and gets the Navy Cross for that. You'll see photos of him from the war bond drive effort, and he's on crutches because he was wounded that badly. It took him a long time to recover. But one of the people that had been identified, when they identify the six, I mentioned that three of them had been killed. One of the six that was originally identified was removed from the list of those who raised that flag because Ira Hayes, remember, the last flag raiser, Pima Indian, his best friend, Private First Class Harlan Block, is actually the man who's at the very front of the line with his rear end sticking out. He's at the foot of the pole putting the flag in.
1: Yeah, he's stretched out and he's got his leg kind of like almost doing a split holding the flag and helping them to put it in the hole. Okay.
0: And Ira Hayes knows that is Harlan Block because Harlan Block is his best friend. And when Ira Hayes is back raising money for the 7th War Bond effort, he

0: Ira Hayes is home, finds his mother, and says, "You know that's your boy, right?" And his mother, you know, maybe apocryphal, she says, "Of course I know it's him. I changed his diapers. I'd know that butt anywhere." Okay?
1: Yeah.
0: So they raise such a stink that the Marines convene a board in 1946, and they correct the record. So that no longer, and the individual, Sergeant Hansen, had been identified as a flag raiser, but he was taken off at that time. Now, it's important to note, Bradley and Hansen, both of whom are identified, as of 1946, are identified as second flag raisers, had helped raise that first flag, that historically significant flag that I talked about. Okay, so in nothing happens for another 60-plus years after that. Okay, you get John Bradley's son writes Flags of Our Fathers. Clint Eastwood makes a movie. Clint Eastwood actually makes two movies. He makes Flags of Our Fathers, which is Iwo Jima from the Marine side, and he also makes Letters from Iwo Jima, which is Iwo Jima from the Japanese side. And those come out in 2006, 2007. Another couple of years go by, and some historians start digging into archives. Now, one thing that is really interesting is that a lot of the photographs from World War II and these periods, they're not all in the U.S. archives, all in a neat, tidy bundle, okay? The Rosenthal photo, you realize, is actually owned by the Associated Press. So the original negative of the Rosenthal photo, the flag-raising photo that was really the viral video of 1945, that is owned by the Associated Press. And there are other photographs taken that day that are owned by other groups that aren't necessarily easily, you know, they're not in Marine Corps records, they're not in U.S. government records. But these historians, amateur historians, start digging into this, and by 2016, they've started looking at the gear that the guys are wearing. And I mentioned John Bradley, Navy Cross winner, a true hero. You know, he got wounded because he was going out to save wounded Marines. The person that has been identified in the flag photo as Bradley is not wearing and carrying gear that a Navy corpsman would carry. These historians recognize the fact that the guy that has been identified as John Bradley since 1945 is actually carrying wire clippers and loops of wire that a radio rigger would carry.
1: Oh.
0: Now, it just so happens that the guy that was identified as being next to Bradley is a radio rigger. Okay, a private first class, Franklin Sousley. And they come to the conclusion that Franklin Sousley is in the position that should be John Bradley, that's been named John Bradley. And if that's the case, then who's standing where Sousley was? And so they dig into the details, and they look at some of the first flag-raising photos and others, and they come to realize that the guy that is standing there has some irregularities in his gear, like the way that his rifle strap is attached to the end of his rifle. And he's got a loose strap hanging from his helmet. And that leads them to a private first class, Harold Schultz, who has not previously been named. But they find compelling evidence, and they bring this to the Marines in 2016, and it's so convincing that the Marine Corps convenes a board of inquiry, and they make an official change to the record that Bradley is no longer a second flag raiser, but they point out here he is, you know, he's definitely a first flag raiser. So the one that matters to anybody who cares about battles and historical significance, Bradley is definitely on that. And Schultz was on that one too. But so now you have Bradley is no longer on there. These historians aren't done in 2016. They keep digging, and they get another historian or two involved. And they come back to the Marines in 2018 and say, hey, we think you've got one more correction to make. And that's one where they're questioning Reen Gagnon. Now, the person that Reen Gagnon has been identified in the flag photo for the whole time, you can barely see in the Rosenthal photo. There's a helmet that peeks out from behind the guy that is Franklin Sousley, used to be identified as Bradley. So it's in what we call position two. When you're looking at the flag photo, the guy that's almost doing the split is position one, and you basically work your way back and forth to the back of the line, two through six, where Ira Hayes is six. And Ira Hayes is the one whose hand is reaching up from the back of the line. So the helmet that sticks out, it ends up, there were several photographers on the mountain that day. And the historians have tried to figure out who's who in all of these different photos. And one of the enduring questions that the Marine historians had about Reen Gagnon was that after the Rosenthal photo is taken and this big flag goes up, Rosenthal encourages all the Marines who are on the mountain that day to stand in front of the flag and have a cheering moment, okay? It ends up photos that are called the gung-ho photos. and Rosenthal is convinced when he takes these photos, if you see these photos and there's, you know, they're raising their hands, they're yelling and screaming, yeah, we did it, we did it. And Rosenthal was convinced that photo, or one of those photos, because multiple snaps are taken, Rosenthal is convinced that that photo is going to be the one that the American people, that resonates with the American people, because it shows our boys celebrating their victory, that we're not going to give up. We're going to see this through to the end. And as what I was getting to with this is that Reen Gagnon isn't in the gung-ho photos. And the historians are like, well, if he raised that flag, why isn't he there in the photo celebrating? And a little side note here, you may have heard about conspiracy theories that the Rosenthal photograph was staged. You know, there's some people say, oh, that, in fact, Life magazine thought that photo was too perfect and they refused to publish it. They actually published the original, the true first flag raising photo because they thought that it was staged. Because it was such a perfect photo. And so Rosenthal didn't do himself any favors, though, because when he was asked within a week of that photograph being taken about his photo, you know, he was asked, was it staged? The funny thing is, he hadn't seen that photo yet. Okay, when the film gets shot in his camera, he takes the film back down to the beach, puts it on a boat, it goes out to sea, it gets flown to Guam, where the film is processed and prints made, and ancient fax technology of the day is used to transmit the photos back to the U.S. And those photos, of course, are plastered over every front page of the newspaper 2 days later and becomes a media sensation. But Rosenthal doesn't actually get to see it. But a reporter asks him about his photo, and remember what I said about the gung-ho photos and Rosenthal thinking those were really going to charge up the Americans, where they're standing around and cheering in front of the flag? So a reporter asks him, did you stage that photo? And Rosenthal's answer is, yes, of course, look at them. Because he thought they were talking about the
1: big part, the big photo. Yeah.
2: Wow.
0: Yeah. And so this is how conspiracy theories start, right?
1: Right.
0: But so the fact that Reen Gagnon wasn't in any of those gung-ho photos has made people wonder for a long time, why not? And what ends up happening is, well, Gagnon, let me just stop right here and say, you do not get the Rosenthal photograph, the famous iconic photograph, Pulitzer Prize winning photograph, without Reen Gagnon, because he is the man who carried that flag from the beach up to the top of that mountain and delivered it to the other Marines so that it could be raised. Okay, he was given the orders to bring back the first flag. And this is a critical piece

0: of the puzzle is that when that second flag is going up, the first flag is coming down. One of the first rules of, if you're going to talk about rules of flag raising, is that once you get a flag up, you don't take it down until you mean for it to be down permanently, okay? So they want to time the raising of the second flag with the first flag coming down. And so you have those guys in the famous photo raising that second flag, and meanwhile, nearby, they're bringing the first flag down. And there's a photograph that shows those two flags simultaneously, and you've got a guy reaching at the end of the first flagpole for that flag, who ultimately, in 2018, gets identified as Rean Gagnon. So he's on the first flagpole. He can't be on the second flagpole. So it's kind of a counter, I call it a counter alibi. And this is where I came into the picture, is that the historians raised these issues with the Marines, and they provided their evidence. And I didn't have anything to do with any of the original research on this, Dan. I mean, this is an important thing to make a point of. The Marines came to me and said, can you help us verify or refute what these historians are saying? And so I kind of get to be the judge, if you will, and see if there is evidence that supports this.
1: All right. So this is 2019 that you get brought into the picture. You're working for the FBI, and you understand better than anybody the technology with the facial recognition, forensic analysis, looking at these historic photographs. So you're brought in, and you must have been like, this is pretty cool. How hopeful were you from what you understood then once you start to see, were you looking at negatives or blow-ups or computer-generated? So you get brought in. What happens next?
0: Yeah, so I did not have access to the negatives themselves, but I had the ability to ask the historians with whom I was working to get me the highest quality scan. So they actually scanned the negatives at 10,000 pixels per inch. Okay, which is just insane high resolution. You're looking at, so the film grain is now huge blobs, okay? We're not talking about digital photos. We're talking about film where you have silver halide particles embedded in cellulose. And so I was given a hard drive that contained hundreds and hundreds of images that were scanned from various photos and stills. And I also downloaded from the National Archives website, and any of your listeners can do this themselves. If you Google Iwo Jima flag raising, you can find a video that depicts a film that was shot at that very same time of the flag being raised. Okay, so Sergeant Ganost is another photographer who's on that mountain, and he shot film of that day. And this is the most gut-wrenching part of this from a photo analyst viewpoint. That the video that you can download is 24 frames per second film, a 16 millimeter film that he shot. We no longer have the original film negative. We only have a copy of that film negative. And so the quality has degraded a little bit from the original. And we still, you think about Indiana Jones and the Ark of the Covenant going into these huge warehouses. This is the situation that we have with the original Ganost film. They've looked for the original, they can't find it. But so the film that I use from the archives is a critical piece, because I have to link the various still photos that have been taken to the movements of the individuals, so I can be sure that an individual I see in one still photo is the same individual in another still photo. And so, yeah, I had really high quality still negatives available to me digitally, digitally scanned negatives, and that is what made it possible to do this.
1: So in the end, how long did it take, and 100% certainty of the six people raising the second flag, which is the scene that's in the very famous photograph taken by Joe Rosenthal?
0: Yeah, so

0: So they actually delivered me the material on Halloween of 2018. And I wrote my initial report about Gagnon and Keller in the beginning of February 2019. When I wrote, and they only asked me about Keller being the man who replaces Gagnon. So Corporal Keller is identified as the man that I report to the Marine Board of Inquiry in early February. A day after I deliver that report, they say, would you please go back and verify the other five individuals on the flag? And I would, you say 100%, I mean, I would, Corporal Keller, I would go into court and testify that is Corporal Keller beyond a shadow of a doubt. And in my 29 years at the FBI, I only did that once in a facial comparison case. So it's pretty extreme to say right. That's got to be him. I'd bet the mortgage, if you will, on that. There's one little wrinkle, and when I whine and moan about the not having the original Gnaust film negative, that's the one. There's one guy in the back, Sergeant Strank, who is at position 4. He's somebody that's also you can't really see on the backside. That we don't have a good facial image of him. And there's a lot of evidence to support that it is, in fact, him. I mean, there's no reason to believe it isn't him. But from the standpoint of me going in and swearing on a Bible that this is the same guy, I wouldn't be able to do that for him to the extent that I can do it for Corporal Keller on the flag raiser.
1: But you're pretty certain with everybody oh, yeah. that's identified. When you do the presentation on Saturday, do you have pictures? Do you have some imagery?
0: Oh, yeah.
1: Yeah, that so people, oh, yeah. so people, I mean, how can they not want to go to this? Because we're getting a little short on time. For people wondering, why is it so important that they brought in this lead investigator, this analyst, you, from the FBI to fully determine who's in that photo? Why, from a historic standpoint, from the family's standpoint of the veterans, why is it important that we know?
0: Well, from the moment that President Roosevelt said, I want those men to come back and raise money for the war drive. I want us to know who those heroes were. The Marines had a duty to get the historical record right. And, you know, they didn't come to us after they had the 2016 determination, but when they had this second chance at it with the 2018 historical question, they knew they wanted to be as absolutely certain as they possibly could be. And my lab is on Quantico. And so the historical division is right down the road on the other side of I-95. So they knew they could get basically a world-class institution to help them reach the type of level of certainty that you would want to have for a criminal case.
1: So
0: they wanted to get the record right.
1: Right. And they wanted, and what do you have, what are the six names? Do you have them in front of you? Or you probably have them in memory, but.
0: So Harlan Block is number one. Harold Keller is the one that I'll be talking about the most on Saturday, Corporal Harold Keller. Then you had PFC Franklin Sousley. You had Sergeant Strank on the far side. Then you had Private First Class Harold Schultz, and then Private First Class Ira Hayes.
1: Have you ever spoken to any of their family members? I assume they're all deceased, meaning the men in the photo. But have you talked to their family and close relatives?
0: It is one of the most gratifying things. I'm currently a docent at the National Museum of the Marine Corps. If any of your listeners drive down I-95 and go through Quantico, you can't miss the museum because its exterior design is based on the flag raising. And last February, this past February, the Iwo Jima Memorial Foundation hosted a visit on the anniversary of the battle. And they brought Iwo Jima veterans back. There actually were about 8 Iwo Jima veterans in the museum on that day. And included with them that day was the daughter of Corporal

Harold Keller, the man that we identified in 2019. This was the first time she'd come to the museum. The director of the museum, Kyle Gentry, Colonel of the Historical Society before he became the director of the museum, Keller's daughter came and there wasn't a dry eye in the house. I have a picture standing with her next to the flag that her father

0: With, and obviously the Battle of the Bulge and what happened at Pearl Harbor. I mean, it's, but this picture, everybody knows the one by Joe Rosenthal that we're talking about. Are there any others that you've been asked to help out with or that you're curious about? The only other one, the one I thought of first, and I think they did identify it. There's the soldier kissing the nurse. I think it was in Times Square. It was either VJ Day or VE Day.
1: Oh, yeah.
0: You know, the famous kiss. Did they have it? How about that one?
1: I seem to recall, I think that they have actually identified. Yeah, I think they've got, they may know her at least. I think they may actually know both of them.
0: Yeah, I think so too.
1: But
0: because every guy wanted to be that guy, and every girl wanted to be that girl, for sure. Yeah. About that, in the future, I'd love to have you on again because again, we're just running out of time, and I'd love to talk to you about the investigation, especially as it relates to 9/11 and January 6th. And we know it was facial recognition technology that was used to identify so many of the perpetrators that stormed the Capitol that day. It was just instrumental in how important that is. So I'd love to talk to you about, all just the inside baseball of how all this technology works. But I guess one question would be and again, you've worked with DNA and there's, facial recognition and just body movement, everything that you can detect about somebody, even if you have just a second or two of film. Film was instrumental in finding so quickly the Boston Marathon bombers. We know that story. It was just incredible investigative work. I guess because of all the and there are photos on Facebook. My voice is all over the internet because I'm on the radio all the time. Should I be worried? I mean, it would be pretty easy. I guess you can run, but you can't hide from the FBI. Right, Richard? I mean, there's just so much out there of everybody nowadays.
1: Well, yeah, it does offer a flood of information. And just, you talk about comparing the Boston Marathon bombing investigation to January 6th, the volume of data that we had to deal with, the change. We had 100,000 media items in the Boston Marathon bombing. Over 83,000 still photos, 10,000 videos. But if you talk about it in terms of terabytes of people are from gigabytes, terabytes. Your iPhone may hold 132 gigabytes on it, right? Well, we're dealing with thousands of times of that amount of information when it comes to something like January 6th, where you just got so much data to go through. The facial recognition and other technologies to go through this and basically pick out details is the only thing that we can do to be able to sort through that and find that needle in a haystack. The thing that I think if we're concerned about their privacy and, their right to be is that our government has the responsibility to use this technology responsibly and in a way that adheres to the Constitution. And that's something that when I was at the FBI, we took very seriously. It was written into our policies. You will not use facial recognition on individuals who are utilizing their First Amendment rights. Okay. Now, we have to caveat that if there is a crime that is taking place, then that trumps the idea that you're free to do what you want. But in the absence of a clear crime, you're not going to use it. That was a policy that we had, and so we didn't. But when you're inside rampaging through the Capitol, and law enforcement officers are dying, there's a crime going on.
0: Yeah. Man, it's just so much. I imagine artificial intelligence now plays a huge part in helping to speed up these investigations.
1: Yep.
0: That's a hard, well, Danny, that's a hard yes.
1: Well, you have to. So the thing, the definition, how one defines artificial intelligence is a challenging question because we all, we all have an inherent insight that we think, oh, the computers are thinking. Well, they're not necessarily, and it's how it gets defined is a question. The fact that facial recognition

0: technology improved over the last 10 years by millions of times.
1: Yeah.
0: Because a type of artificial intelligence called machine learning was used that basically allowed the algorithms to figure out what features are of most use in recognizing a face, for example. Up until 2014, facial recognition algorithms were built using what are called handcrafted features. You basically had researchers who were, in effect, dialing, fiddling with the knobs of what features are important. When you get machine learning and artificial intelligence, you don't have to have an individual making those changes. The algorithm goes through and figures out, you know, what are the features that are of most use for this. And that has wildly improved the accuracy of face recognition and other sorts of technologies. You talked about your voice. And that's why, I'll tell you, Dan, deepfakes are another thing that is of critical interest to me. And I was really pleased to hear that Congress has picked up a piece of legislation called the No Fakes Act. You may be worried about people taking your voice and utilizing it for commercial purposes, right? I mean, there might be some money in saying, hey, this is Dan, I want you to go
2: out and
0: buy
2: this. Don't give people any ideas,
0: right?
2: Richard, what are you doing? It's a big concern. Or just, using a voice and, a daughter's voice, and you play it for a parent saying it's me and I need money sent. Richard, the event is Saturday, June 6th, 3:00. That's this Saturday at Congregation Hahavas Akim on Hastings Avenue. It's free and open to the public. You bring the photos, you bring the investigation. People can find out how the mystery was solved, identifying the Iwo Jima flag raisers. How long is the presentation, Richard?
0: We've got an hour scheduled for it, but, Dan, based on this call, I could talk for 8 hours about it.
2: Yeah, I told Richard it'd be like 15 or 20 minutes. It's been an hour. But it's fascinating. And just, if you don't mind, sometime I'll email you again and find out to have time just to talk about the FBI in general and what's going on with facial recognition. I think it'd be fascinating, and I know the listeners would love to hear more about it.
0: Sure thing.
2: Appreciate it. Richard, have a safe trip up from Virginia. So far, we're going to have great weather for you up here in Keene, New Hampshire. We'll talk soon. Richard, thank you.
0: Outstanding. You're welcome.
2: Dr. Richard W. Vorderbrugge joining us on the program, former chief image advisor with the FBI. I'm Dan Mitchell. Thanks for joining us on your open mic program this morning. Thanks for being here. Have a great day. Enjoy the weather. Be kind to one another. We'll talk soon. WKBK Keene. Good morning.
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6: From ABC News. I'm Sherry Preston. It's been hours since the polls closed in California, but there's still a lot we don't know about who will be running for governor and the mayor of Los Angeles in November.
7: The vote count is underway right now here in Los Angeles County. Overnight, sheriff's deputies had the task of securely moving ballots from polling stations to the vote counting center. They did that in patrol cars and actually in helicopters as well. From the more outlying areas of the county, they fly ballots to be counted in the rescue helicopters to get them moved. The vote counting is underway. In closer races, it can take a while. It's not always immediate. Counties have 13 days now to count all of the votes.
6: ABC's Alex Stone says that's because every voter gets a mail-in ballot, and it takes weeks to count them all. Incumbent L.A. Mayor Karen Bass is advancing to a runoff. That we know. Other races are unclear. The $1.8 billion compensation fund set up for the president's allies has been put aside, says Deputy Attorney General Todd Blanche. However, says ABC's Rachel Scott,
8: despite dropping the fund, the administration has made it clear it is still keeping an order that bans the president and his family from audits of already filed tax returns. Democrats labeling that blanket immunity. A judge in Florida is now reviewing the deal.
6: The U.S. and Iran trading attacks again overnight. It remains unclear where diplomatic efforts to end the war now stand. An encouraging report on private sector hiring, according to a company that handles payroll for hundreds of thousands of companies.
9: The ADP National Employment Report counted a record 122,000 new positions created in May, with employers of all sizes hiring. ADP says small companies, those with fewer than 20 employees, accounted for 49,000 of the new jobs, easily outpacing companies with over 500 workers.
6: Out of a job, longtime CBS journalist Scott Pelley, who was fired after a contentious meeting with his new bosses at 60 Minutes, Pelley accusing them of having slender qualifications to run the program. 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
10: 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I didn't think much of it, but my daughters made me get checked out. Turns out I have atrial fibrillation, which increases the risk of stroke about 5 times.
11: 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But if it's AFib, the risk of stroke remains. 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

0: to doctor.
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4: There was no primary in Alabama last night, but a Supreme Court ruling has put it in the election spotlight.
5: The justices have now cleared the way for Republicans to use a contested congressional map in that state, which a lower court described as intentional race discrimination. The map eliminates one of the two majority black districts currently held by Democrats.
4: ABC's Lana Moise, the six conservative justices voted for the maps. Three liberal justices dissented. There's been no movement in or around that bank in Bakersfield, California, where a man has been holding an unknown number of people hostage since yesterday afternoon. Two people have been released, but the rest remain inside. Here's ABC's Melissa Adan.
6: Police receiving a call about a man making a bomb threat inside a Chase bank.
7: The subject possibly has a makeshift detonator and wires coming from under his shirt.
6: Nearby City Hall and police headquarters place a lockdown as police negotiated with the suspect.
7: The subject's got people on their knees.
6: Authorities say the suspect held people captive inside one of the rooms in the bank, releasing two separately. An unknown number remain inside.
4: The 9/11 Memorial and Museum has launched a $75 million fundraising campaign as the nonprofit tries to educate millions of young people across the country who don't remember the terror attacks. Roughly 100 million Americans were born after the 9/11 attacks that took place almost 25 years ago. Sherry Preston, ABC News.
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4: This comes as it is really unclear where diplomatic efforts to end this war now stand. Secretary of State Marco Rubio told lawmakers yesterday that a deal, quote, could happen today, it could happen tomorrow, it could happen next week. But he cautioned there's no guarantee that it would be acceptable to the Senate or the American people. And the president was asked in an interview about the weeks of whiplash and why he seems to be changing his stance on Iran so often. Trump saying, quote, it's just the way I am.
5: That's a funny thing to say.
6: Donald J. was on the Miranda Devine podcast. We're going to play a couple of clips of that coming up in a couple of minutes, including or a minute or so, including being asked about his alleged obscenity-laced call with Bibi Netanyahu when she said, you're crazy. You'd be in jail if it wasn't for me. Blah, blah, blah. Is there a rift between the two sides?
5: And again, pointing out that each president, like, four or five presidents have had that relationship with Bibi Netanyahu and had that sort of conversation with him. So it's not unique.
6: Yeah, at times, sure. The U.S. and Iran exchanged heavy fire overnight after the U.S. struck an empty oil tanker that it said was attempting to breach the blockade. That set off a string of attacks by both sides, with Iran firing ballistic missiles at U.S. bases and later launching drones that struck Kuwait's airport, leaving one person dead and temporarily suspending air traffic. But despite the heavy fire, U.S. Central Command said Tuesday night that the tenuous ceasefire was still ongoing.
5: Man, the fact that these other countries have held back is really something. Iraq has been hit, so 7, 8, 9 different countries have been hit by Iranian rockets and missiles and have mostly held back.
6: Yeah, mostly, although we are finding out the UAE has been much more active than was previously understood. So that's what happened most recently. Let's get to Miranda Devine and Trump and see what they had to say.
7: Now, Axios reported that you had a phone call with Bibi Netanyahu, the Prime Minister of Israel, in which you were angry with him. You said, are you effing crazy? What are you effing doing? I helped you stay out of jail. Is that true? Did you speak to him in those terms?
8: I did. I wouldn't say angry. I was a little bit perturbed at his constantly fighting with Lebanon. You know, at some point I said, Bibi, we got to stop this. We got to stop it. But I have a very good relationship. We've done well together. He always says, we could never have done it, but everybody knows that we could have never done it without the United States. But I've worked very well together. I like Bibi a lot.
6: Yeah, I'm a little troubled by that whole, you're constantly fighting with Lebanon. No, he's fighting with Hezbollah.
5: Yeah.
6: Which is an armed political party that Lebanon would pay whatever it took to get rid of if they possibly could. It's a long and complex story, but, yeah, that was a little troubling. I don't know if he truly misunderstood it or if he was just kind of shorthanding it. Next clip.
7: And are your tactics where you say something and then change it and then do a peace deal and then break the ceasefire or whatever, is that all about trying to keep the Iranians off balance? Are you sort of messaging to them?
8: No.
7: Because people at home, sometimes they feel anxious and confused.
8: That's good. It's good. It's good. They're confused and the Iranians are confused.
7: Right. So.
5: I don't think the people at home are paying attention, is what I think. Now, I'm looking up at TV, NBC News leading the hour with it, but I don't think the average person is thinking much more than, oh, it's still going on. Gas is still expensive. The end. Unfortunately. Yeah,
6: scanning my memory banks to think about when anybody's brought it up to me in real life recently. I can't come up with anything.
5: Well, and it still ends up being evening newscasts, often like the fourth story after weather and a video of a guy getting knocked down by a deer, and, you know, whatever else they have.
6: I do enjoy a good deer knocking down. And so let's move on to other fare, since perhaps this is not fare that people care about anyway.
5: I did want to mention this. I watched a little of Marco Rubio testifying before Congress yesterday, and they lean a lot on that whole, we've destroyed the Iranian Navy. You're overlooking that. Their Navy is at the bottom of the sea. Iran right. No longer has a Navy. And I didn't even think of it until some other pundit I like pointed it out. Who ever talked about the Iranian Navy or was worried about the Iranian Navy? How big a role in world politics was the Iranian Navy? It's a little bit of a head fake to me to keep bragging about. We've sunk their Navy.
6: All right. They've got those fast boats, those harassing boats, but yeah,
5: the issue,
6: right.
5: You didn't launch this saying, we've got to do something about the Iranian Navy, and nobody's willing to do it.
6: Yeah, right. What you're about to hear is restraint. There's a lot of talk that Marco clearly now has the edge for 2028.
5: I hope so.
6: That Trump and company have had to rein J.D. Vance in, easy with the social media. Stop doing that. They're getting a little annoyed with him. That's all I'm going to say. I'm going to move on. I find this so interesting. Ultra-processed food is the new sitting, which was the new smoking, apparently. Or sitting around and eating ultra-processed food is certainly the new, like, smoking two cigarettes at once of health. There is a new study.
5: So if I'm sitting and smoking.
6: Yes.
5: While eating a bag of Doritos.
6: Oh, you're as good as dead.
5: Practically committing suicide.
6: Right. Yeah, just throw yourself off a cliff and save the rest of us the trouble. I approach these studies with caution. Because in some questions of health, it's difficult to tease out one variable. As if you paid attention in a high school science class, you know that's the scientific method. You can't introduce three variables and then guess at which one did what. And if you are a Coke snorting, motorcycle racer who eats ultra-processed foods, and those people tend to die sooner, you can't tell me, yep, it's the ultra-processed foods, if you know what I mean. So, I will just get to the study. Eating a diet high in ultra-processed foods is associated with a serious increased risk of dementia, according to new research, adding to the growing list of health problems linked to such packaged foods as packaged cookies, hot dogs, and chips.
5: Hot dogs.
6: They also mention bacon.
5: I love hot dogs. Bacon?
6: Yes.
5: Bacon? Oh, yes. Man.
6: You can say bacon as many times as you like. It's on the list, buddy.
5: I don't put bacon in the same category normally in my mind as like a bag of Doritos, ultra-processed food.
6: The study involved more than 5,300 U.S. adults age 50 and older, followed them for almost 9 years on average. The researchers from the Harvard, TV Chan, School of Public Health, and other institutions aimed to home in on the impact of ultra-processed foods by accounting for a range of other factors that affect health, including education, income, smoking, physical activity, and alcohol use, et cetera, blah, blah, blah. These results add to a body of scientific evidence linking diets high in ultra-processed foods to health problems, including obesity, cardiovascular disease, type 2 diabetes, and more.
5: How about the bacon like that they have at the butcher counter? You know, it's not in the plastic packaging. Is that different or is that the same thing?
6: You know, they don't really drill down into bacon. I know it's like smoked and cured and salted and whatever else. I've got to admit, I think of that very differently, as you're saying, than say a bag of chips,
5: Oreos,
6: or some horrendous pizza puff thingy that you heat. Yeah, but it's on the list.
5: It doesn't matter. I'm not going to eat one stick less of bacon the rest of my life because of this. So why even discuss it?
6: But you'll forget you made that vow, so you might stop eating bacon. So who knows? Who knows?
5: Because of my dementia from eating processed food.
6: Exactly. Yeah, it's kind of self-correcting in a bizarre and tragic way. They think one likely explanation for the link between ultra-processed foods and dementia is that diets high in them are associated with obesity, type 2 diabetes, and cardiovascular disease, and those illnesses raise the risk of dementia. So it's one step away.
5: Yeah, you're right. Yeah,
6: but, you know, you could argue that, I mean, because look, don't we all have our principles in general, but we have cheats.
5: Sure.
6: And your cheat is bacon. Fine. You're not going to guzzle down pizza puffs, but by God, when you have an egg, you're going to have a little bacon. Mm. I can respect that. Michael, I was deep in thought. What did he say? Go
5: rough
6: ahead.
5: Greens. We're talking about what you eat. How about what your dog eats? Put a little rough greens on top of their food. It's made in the United States. 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
6: Yeah, again, as Jack said, it's America's number one dog supplement. 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
5: We've got a number of things we need to get to today, including a couple of stories around AI. They're dang interesting in the last 24 hours. But Scott Pelley getting fired from 60 Minutes, just a pompous asshat. So anything bad happening in his life makes me somewhat happier because I'm that sort of person.
6: Okay.
5: I'll say it out loud.
6: Tom Petty right here I'm working with. Please, this is terrible.
5: What's that reference?
6: Petty. You're petty.
5: Oh, it's terrible. You're petty.
6: Yes.
5: You're so petty, you're Tom Petty.
6: You're the pettiest petty that's petty since Tom Petty.
2: See, it's the same word.
6: Terrible. Yeah. Same word, right?
5: I'm fired? Yes, you're
6: yes!
5: fired, Scott.
6: Get
5: Pelley.
6: Out! I'm begging you. Go! Nobody likes you.
5: You want me to go? More on that and other stuff on the way. Stay here.
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1: Disappointing to find out that Scott Pelley of 60 Minutes has been fired. I'm wrong. It wasn't disappointing. I was very happy about it because I found him insufferable. It's funny that the last interview that aired with Scott Pelley on 60 Minutes was the one he did with Ben Sass. Remember? Mm. And I liked that topic and a lot of stuff Ben Sass said, but it came in the next morning on Monday and said, that was the most pompous Scott Pelley there's ever been. I mean, that was him taking it to like an SNL skit level of leaned back in his chair and that look on his face of smugness and wisdom and the glasses in his teeth. I mean, he is just such an act in his slow voice. But that man.

0: matters to you, doesn't it, Mr. Sass? Just, oh, God, nobody's ever been more pleased with themselves than Scott Pelley. And apparently he thought he could big time the new boss at 60 Minutes when they had that big meeting the other day and lecture him when he walked in the room. And the boss said, all right, you're not going to embarrass me in front of these people. It ain't going to work. Enjoy the bagels, got up and left, and then fired him 24 hours later.
1: Yeah, as the new executive producer was introducing himself and launching into, look, I have so much respect for the show and all of you. This is going to be collaborative. I want your voices. Scott Pelley said, I must interrupt. You're a punk who's never done anything, and your boss has no qualifications either, and she's trying to murder the show, and I hate all of you. Well, in spite of that, Nick Bilton reached out to Pelley and said, look, we got to get together and talk. And Pelley essentially said to him, I have nothing to say to you. And so they S-canned him. they poop-canned him immediately.
0: And what was the line he had in the meeting to the guy? I'm curious as to why you would come somewhere nobody wants you.
1: Yes.
0: F you, yeah. I would think, is the new boss. Pelley was making $5 million a year just for the 60 Minutes program. Back when he used to be the anchor, he was $10 to $15 million a year, it was rumored. So he's made a lot of money in his life. So it could be just in his defense, I guess, and I find him an annoying human being, even though I'm a big 60 Minutes fan. It could have been I'm not changing the way I do things. And if you think I am, you're wrong. And I got plenty of money, and he probably thinks other networks are just looking to grab him as quick as they can because he thinks the Scott Pelley brand is ratings gold. I think he's about to find out different on that.
1: Right, right. In his subsequent note to Pelley, Bilton called Pelley's behavior at Monday's meeting a performative display of hostility, which I think is a good line. And I think it was Sharon Alfonsi, who also got canned, said something absolutely hilarious, although it really does demonstrate. And, you know, I try to take not an attack posture all the time, because I've come to realize that bubbled people don't know that they're bubbled, and they have a completely different reality, and you can't attack them out of it. You've got to help them understand how bubbled they are. But Sharon Alfonsi said something about how Barry Weiss is now interjecting political point of view into their reporting.
0: Oh, wow.
1: And I thought, good Lord.
0: Wow.
1: You are in the middle of the forest and can't see the trees or something.
0: It has been in my lifetime, diminishing because all the media, entire media landscape has been changing rapidly, as we all know. But it has been in my lifetime probably the most important news outlet in the world. I mean, it has broken so many stories or been the conversation piece of so many big stories the next Monday morning for all of our politics, like my whole adult life. Mm-hmm. And you know, they went out of their way to try to ruin it, unfortunately. I still thought it was really good. Often Mark Halpern writing, and Mark Halpern has really been in the news business because his dad was big in government, and he's been in the news business his whole life. He wrote, it's impossible to overstate the arrogance of those who have worked for 60 Minutes over the years, even as the program's bias and reduced quality have been on vivid display. Mm. He also said there are a lot more beats to play out on this story, including how the rest of the program's staff decides to play things. Yeah, everybody, I suppose, could revolt.
1: Right. Right, sure. Final note on this, Nick Bilton's dismissal letter to Scott Pelley was remarkably gentlemanly and emphasized again that he says, while I'm new to 60 Minutes, I've devoted my career to investigative journalism and storytelling. I started this job excited to collaborate and benefit from the wisdom and experience of the 60 Minutes veterans, with you among them. For that reason, one of the first things I did in my new role was to call you and invite you to dinner. He got the middle finger every single time they hold the meeting. Yesterday, you hijacked my first meeting with staff to disparage me, my qualifications, and my intentions with remarkable incivility and contempt. I welcome a diversity viewpoint points and respectful debate among the team, but this was nothing of the sort. Yesterday's performative display of hostility enacted in front of the staff instead of in a civil private conversation demonstrated that you have no interest in contributing to the future success of the show, etc., etc. And then he says, I therefore write on behalf of CBS News, Inc. to inform you that your employment with CBS is terminated for cause, effective immediately. Enclosed is your formal termination letter.
0: Why wouldn't Scott Pelley, as the biggest deal at the biggest news program left in television news, why wouldn't he let it play out? Like, get to a point of tension on some story where he thinks, no, I think this should be left in, and Barry Weiss or whoever's, you know, under her says, I think it should be taken out. And then maybe make a stand over that mm-hmm. you could support perhaps publicly. Say, they right. didn't want me to tell you this. Why wouldn't you do that as opposed to do the whole big time him at the meeting thing?
1: Well, he says
0: that, you're a dick.
1: the changes are entirely to curry favor with the Trump administration, and they're throwing 60 Minutes away. New management has instructed me to inject falsehoods and bias into a politically sensitive story.
0: Give us some example of that, Scott Pelley.
1: Well, he considers any perspective to the right of Bernie Sanders to be injecting politics. He's
0: still
1: bubbled.
0: I still think it'd be to his benefit to give specifics.
2: Armstrong and Getty.
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1: The New York Knicks are going to the NBA Finals for the first time in 27 years. And I think I can speak for the whole city when I say it's so gratifying to finally see something go well for Timothy Chalamet.
2: Yeah, speaking of which, they say this is going to be the most expensive ticket in New York history. Now, of course, there's always adjusting for inflation, but it might be just true flat out. If there's a Game 6, which would be at home in New York, they expect those seats, the Tim Chalamet seats, to be seven figures.
3: Wait a minute.
4: One, two, three, four.
2: A million.
3: No!
2: $1 million at least for a seat.
3: What?
2: Even if you're Tim Chalamet, Jon Stewart, Chris Rock rich, do you drop $1 million for a Game 6 Knicks seat?
3: I don't care if I'm Elon Musk rich.
2: Well, and I've said this many times over the years. I would love to know how that whole thing works. I don't know if that's the way that works anyway, or if the Knicks organization or the network, or there's all kinds of people that benefit from those celebrities being there rather than anonymous businessmen who might be as rich as Timothy Chalamet, but you've never heard of them. You don't want those guys in the front row.
3: No, some guy in shipping. Yeah.
2: That doesn't make you more money or make it more exciting. Anyway, I was watching some New York media this morning, I was watching this morning because it's all practically all New York, and them talking about how it's the most sports excitement in that city in many decades, partially because you got Yankees Mets, you got Giants Jets. There's only one really NBA basketball team that anybody pays attention to, and that the city's just on fire for this whole thing. So. It's going to be highly annoying, and I just can't wait for Wemby to go in there and drag them around the court in Madison Square Garden. That's what I'm hoping happens.
3: Wow, very vengeful again. Petty again, Michael. You notice that? A theme is emerging.
5: Yep.
3: Other people's pain is Jack's joy. Schadenfreude.
2: New York media's pain? Yes, absolutely my joy. $1 million for a seat. We'll see.
3: I'm an NHL guy. I've been watching the Stanley Cup playoffs, including the finals, in which my beloved Carolina Hurricanes, I've been like the biggest fan in the world for maybe a year, lost to the Las Vegas Golden Knights. Vegas? What? Hockey? Golden Knights? Their logo's an embarrassment? It's terrible.
2: I didn't know either one of those teams existed. I've heard of the...
3: informed that the Hurricane... Well, go ahead.
2: I've heard of the Canadian teams. I haven't heard of all these American teams.
3: Have you heard of the Chicago Blackhawks?
2: I have heard of them, for some time.
3: Yes. Speaking of which, I heard on the telecast last night that the Carolina Hurricanes, the last won the Stanley Cup in 2006. And I'm like, wait a minute. There's been a Carolina hockey team for 20 years.
2: I couldn't have told you that. And they won the Stanley Cup. Wow.
3: It's insane getting old. Anyway, yeah.
2: So late in the show, we had the breaking news that Donald Trump signed an executive order around AI. AI. I can't do it.
3: Why do you even try?
2: I don't know why I try. It's a test of my brain, and I fail every single time. Anyway, executive order about artificial intelligence.
3: You got to take that test where you got banana, elephant,
2: train,
3: school bus, train. Right. I passed it. Highest score they'd ever seen.
2: Except I'm not sure I would pass it. And it's a much watered down version of something they had proposed like 6-8 weeks ago. But it's still the federal government saying, yeah, you do some big advancement in your whole AI thing. You got to run it by us first, and we take a look at it and see if we think it's okay. Which is, one, very, very vague, and two, who's going to decide? Who in the federal government is going to look at what Sam Altman, Elon Musk, Amodi, or any of those people came up with and say, I like it, good job, or no, I don't like it.
3: I'd tweak this over here, and then it'll be
2: exactly.
3: All right.
2: Exactly, I mean, it's almost hilarious.
3: And it's statutorily, it's just, what is this? What are you doing? So you gotta run new AI systems past the White House? That's not a thing, as the kids say.
2: Well, right, and as I said yesterday, there's like, 8 people in the world that understand how this stuff works, and they ain't in the federal government.
3: And they only kind of understand it.
2: Yeah, and they're kind of guessing, not kind of, very much guessing themselves. So who knows where that leads. I thought Neil Ferguson's piece out today, AI is the most dangerous arms race in history, is pretty interesting. The unfolding history of artificial intelligence has now arrived at what may be its most dangerous moment, writes Mr. Ferguson, the historian.
3: Charming Scottish accent.
2: We may be hurtling toward the most dangerous arms race in history, and we're doing so when the leadership of the competitors in this race is, to say the least, of mixed quality. The chief executives of the most important companies include at least one with a record of duplicity. Is he talking about Altman? Probably.
3: Scam Altman.
2: And at least two egomaniacs. That would be at least two. I think there's more than that. But so that's probably Elon and...
3: Dario Modi?
2: Probably. I don't know if you could be one of the giants of AI without being an egomaniac. So
3: the Google guy? Pitch eye? I don't know.
2: Or Zuckerberg? Like I said, I'm not sure you could be one of these people without being an egomaniac. So I don't see that as much of a slam. Meanwhile, the president of the United States is a former real estate developer and reality TV star, roughly half of whose public utterances are mere bluffs. And the leader of the People's Republic of China is a Marxist-Leninist who aspires to eclipse Mao as a dictator. That is all true. And usually I don't like the shots at Trump for being a reality TV star or whatever. But he's no expert in AI, and practically nobody is, as I've already said. So it's an interesting moment.
3: Yeah, the most dangerous arms race in human history, as we were chatting about last hour. It's partly because it's such a squishy, ever-changing thing to get your arms around. People could comprehend a terrible new bomb that would cause more destruction than any previous bomb has. You can contemplate that. But we don't even know what it's going to be, what it will control, as you pointed out, how many people it will put out of work, what sort of political unrest that will cause, what sort of economic shocks around the globe. Nobody even knows what it is.
2: Right, and there's no agreement among the smartest people. I watch all the YouTube videos and listen to the podcasts and read the stuff written by the smartest people about this stuff in the world, and they are not in agreement at all as to when this is happening or how big a deal it is. But I can lay out what, like, worst case scenario is that AI begins to learn on its own and decides to take over the world or a country. Now, if you believe that the Communist Chinese Party can take over a country, which it has, and run a surveillance state to keep people in line, it's not a leap to think that an AI could do that.
3: Right.
2: Why could the Chinese

0: Chinese Communist Party, run by, you know, a fairly small number of people, not as smart as AI, why could they take over a whole country and run it and keep people in line and keep power, but AI couldn't? There's no reason to think that.
1: Or certainly the one obvious inevitable is that people will use AI to accomplish the same thing, and both are horrifying outcomes.
0: Yeah.
1: Interestingly enough, New York Times had a story the other day about how China is now using AI to predict who might be a threat to the Communist Party in the future. They can now recognize the kernels of unrevolutionary thought.
0: Wow.
1: Among young people or young professionals, and think, all right, put him on the list.
0: Which
1: he said it made a wise ass comment about whatever.
0: Yeah, which may be accurate or might not be accurate at all, but it doesn't matter to them. They're still going to drag you out of your home and put you in a prison.
1: No, there's no cost to dragging you out of your home and killing you or putting you in a prison, because they've got complete control.
0: Some of the experts, and again, they're all guessing. Every single one of them, from Elon down, is absolutely guessing on this stuff. But some of the guessing by the experts is that China is way more afraid of this than we are. That if you're a totalitarian state, you're more feel more threatened by AI somehow taking your place than an open democracy.
1: Well, my final thought on this, then I'll give you the last word. Is that what Bill O'Reilly used to say?
0: Yep.
1: I'll give you the last word.
0: Right before body language segment.
1: My last word is a reminder that I read you a bit of a note from alert listener Paolo yesterday, who said, look, all this stuff is true, but there's no opting out.
0: Correct.
1: Trying to restrict the growth of human knowledge and technology through history it's laughable.
0: I hope this doesn't happen, and depending on who you ask, it's like a 20% chance of it happening or a 75% chance of it happening, which either one of those is way too high. That in the next couple of years, the world wakes up one day and realizes AI's doing its own thing now, and we're just going to have to sit back and watch because we have no ability to stop it or control it in any way. It is hijacked its own servers. It's come up with a way to get its own electrical power as much as it needs. Mm-hmm. It's just doing everything on its own, and the world is just going to watch and see what it decides to do. That is absolutely on the table as a possibility. Like within a couple of years.
1: This doesn't count as me violating my last word thing, because that was really intriguing. That's opened up a new area of discussion. Will there be towns, counties, states, countries that say that finally do what I've been begging them to do? They'll unplug the internet. They will go retro, techno retro, to the point that nothing's connected to the internet. There's no AI. They will become like the semi, whatever, you know, pre-AI, however you want to describe it.
0: So the only way to
1: out of self-defense.
0: Right. And so the only way to take that over would be to actually storm the beaches with robots on boats or bomb them or something.
1: And if this is the stuff of science fiction, I wish I was ambitious and brilliant enough to write it, because I'm so intrigued by the idea. But if the United States of wherever declares that, look, we're out. We're going to go back to the old ways. We're of no threat to AI-atonia. Okay. we're just going to do our own thing over here. Let's coexist. Would AI say, no, that's not compatible with our brilliant AI world plan? Can't have dissenters like that. Sorry, we got to snuff all of you. Who knows?
0: Do you think there's any chance of
1: not at all.
0: Do you think there's any chance of coming up with some sort of arms agreement like we did with the Soviet Union, which a lot of people didn't think that'd be possible, where we both recognized, look, we don't, either one of us really want to blow up the world. So how about we come up with some agreement like, Reagan and Gorbachev did, limiting the number or, allowing some communication back and forth, something like that, where we and China both said, look, you're more afraid of it than we are, and we're afraid of it. So let's agree AI is only allowed to work on medical stuff or this or that. There's not going to be any. Just let it go out there, artificial general intelligence. Is there any chance of coming up with guidelines like that?
1: Yes, there absolutely is, but it's a little more complicated because of the difficulty of verifying compliance. We're talking about people tip-tapping away on a keyboard somewhere. that might say, all right, unleash the beast. And then it might be unleashed in ways that people don't even recognize for days, weeks, years. I don't know.
0: Plus, I limited it to the United States and China, like the United States and the Soviet Union, which you could do it with nuclear weapons. Because some super smart guy living in rural Alabama was

0: all in one delicious stew of entormation.
1: I promise to stop talking about it after one more 30-second comment.
0: Go ahead.
1: It's so possible that in our lifetimes, we're all having the conversation of, why did we let this happen around AI? I mean, it's just so upended the world that just, like, everybody on the planet is saying, how in the hell did human beings allow this to happen?
0: And then the Joe Gettys of the conversation would say, well, there was no stopping it.
1: Yeah.
0: How are we going to stop it?
1: And then you
0: we could have passed regulations. But what about China? And then I'll go back to skinning the squirrel that I successfully speared to eat for my dinner because all of the world's financial institutions, all the digital ones, have been emptied of their cash.
1: Just waiting for an AI robot to come, anesthetize you, and harvest your organs.
0: Trying to catch a cockroach to get a few calories.
1: Oh, my God.
2: What the f*** type of AI shit is?
1: Exactly.
0: That's the question.
1: That's what the world will be saying. It's like when Whoville yelled up to the sky. The whole world will be saying,
2: what the f*** type of AI shit is?
0: It is.
1: All right, more on the way. Stay here.
3: Armstrong and Getty.
1: In the United States, there's a break-in every 26 seconds. 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
0: The problem is most security systems only alert you after a break-in has already started, but that's too late.
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1: Tell me to put my phone down and stop doom scrolling. You're doom scrolling right now, aren't you? And what were you supposed to be doing anyway? Let me guess, something productive, and you were going to do it. Get right to it, but instead you said, just let me look at my phone. At 1 minute, turn to 2 minutes, 2 minutes.

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1: Latest worldwide numbers out just came out. I heard them talking about it on NPR, so I looked it up today. Gen Z millennials lead the pack and staring at their phone. This is mindlessly scrolling. They're not counting the amount of time you like are doing something like specific. Mindlessly scrolling 4.5 to 5 hours a day for Gen Z and millennials.
2: Just mining for that dopamine hit.
1: For just average people, if you add up the hours per day and then hours per week, you come up with 30 full days per year. 30 full 24-hour days, an entire month of your waking and sleeping time just looking at your phone, just scrolling for something interesting because you're so bored with your own thoughts, I guess, or looking at the sky or your kids.
2: Or you're so addicted to the next thing might be great, the next thing might be great. Dopamine hit. It's all about that.
1: Yeah.
2: It's all about that. We're all crack monkeys in a lab. So follow up on the Scott Pelley discussion, which if you missed it, God bless you. You've missed it forever. Nope. You can subscribe to our podcast, Armstrong and Getty On Demand, and get it. Scott Pelley and Sharon Alfonsi's griping about how they're now injecting politics into 60 Minutes is a great example. One of several of one of my favorite Thomas Sowellisms, which he pointed out, when people get used to preferential treatment, equal treatment seems like discrimination.
1: Mm.
2: And they're so bubbled, injecting a little centrism or a little, you know, the other side of the aisle actually has a counter argument. Maybe we ought to include that. Seems like injecting politics.
1: Yeah, that's a truism, that thing right there. I don't know if that's what's happening here, though. I think they think they're hitting it down the middle. I think they actually think that.
2: Well, no, that's precisely what Thomas Sowell meant. When you get used to one side or preferential treatment, correcting it seems like an outrage. Because you're used to that.
1: It's like
2: I had other examples, but no time.
1: It's like putting the porno books in the library. And then when we try to get them out, book banning!
2: Yeah, yeah. Alabama's redistricting now. They used to be perverting the Voting Rights Act to make sure there's two black districts. We gotta have two black districts. Then the Supreme Court said, no, we don't. That's not the law of the land. But it seems like discrimination now.
1: We're only halfway done. If you miss the segment, get the podcast. Armstrong and Getty On Demand.
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7: From ABC News, I'm Sherry Preston. A new development in that hostage standoff we've been telling you about all morning. It's been going on at a bank in Bakersfield, California. Here's ABC's Alex Stone.
8: According to law enforcement sources, the situation is now over. All of the hostages who were inside the Chase Bank building in downtown Bakersfield have now been rescued by police and the FBI, and the suspect, sources say, is dead. This went on for many hours. A man went into the building yesterday and claimed to have a bomb strapped to his body and was holding hostages. Two came out last night. A short time ago, others were seen coming out as it all ended.
7: ABC's Alex Stone. Votes still being counted in the California primaries. It could take more than a week for them to finish. The Supreme Court clearing the way for the GOP to use a congressional map that a lower court ruled intentionally discriminates against black voters.
9: The bottom line is this is the culmination of years of litigation in Alabama. It is now removing one of those two majority black districts, a seat held by Democrats, and is the latest indication now that these race based politics, including those that protect minority voters, are starting to give way to a new era.
7: ABC's Devin Dwyer. The job of finding a job was a little easier last month. ABC's Jim Ryan has numbers from payroll processor ADP.
0: 122,000 positions opened up, with 8 out of 10 sectors that ADP looks at showing gains. Education and the healthcare sector led the hiring spree with 57,000 positions. The payroll processor says median annual pay is now at $61,500, a 4.4% increase from May of last year.
7: Some of the New York subway stairs have been painted orange and blue as the New York Knicks travel to San Antonio to take on the Spurs in Game 1 of the NBA Finals tonight. The Dow is down 389 points this hour. 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
7: Ukraine hitting a power plant in St. Petersburg, Russia, just before a major economic forum is being held there. Russian President Vladimir Putin is expected to attend. ABC's Patrick Reivel has more.
12: The images today of huge plumes of smoke rising over the event are a powerful symbol of how he increasingly is struggling to hide the impact of the war from Russians. And increasingly, Putin seems to be losing control of the war.
7: Trump loyalist Bill Pulte, who currently runs the Federal Housing Finance Agency, was this week tapped to be the new director of national intelligence. Although ABC's Catherine Falders in Washington reports many on both sides of the aisle are questioning his qualifications.
13: Sources who I've spoken to for a long time in this administration have said they don't believe he's qualified for the Federal Housing Finance Agency now, let alone to lead the DNI, to be the nation's top spy chief. So to bring you back a little bit here, Bill Pulte is really best known for launching or issuing criminal referrals in the Trump administration's probes as it relates to mortgage fraud.
7: One of the last remaining classic urban department stores is closing for good. The flagship Neiman Marcus location opened in downtown Dallas, Texas in 1914. Saks Global says it'll shutter the nine-story building on September 30th. Sherry Preston, ABC News.
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3: And now, here's Armstrong and Getty.
4: Police receiving a call about a man making a bomb threat inside a Chase Bank.
5: The subject possibly has a makeshift detonator hand and wires coming from under his shirt.
4: Nearby City Hall and police headquarters placed on lockdown as police negotiated with the suspect.
5: The subject's got people on their knees.
4: Authorities say the suspect held people captive inside one of the rooms in the bank, releasing two separately. An unknown number remained inside.
6: Okay, that's been going on the entire time we've been doing our radio show today, and just a horrifying scenario that we've all seen play out in TV shows and movies, and often wondered ourselves what that would be like to be in a bank with a person with a gun or a bomb or whatever. And
7: horrifying.
6: Are you going to live through it, and how's it going to turn out, and et cetera, et cetera.
7: What kind of maniac is this? We have breaking news, Michael. Breaking news. The suspect who had barricaded himself inside a bank building in Bakersfield now has one more bullet in him than he used to. And he ain't going to be doing nothing anymore. He is dead as a hammer. A sniper got him.
6: Oh, really?
7: Yeah.
6: Wow.
7: He's actually been dead for some time, but they haven't announced it. They were probably checking, clearing the building and checking the bombs, et cetera, before they.
6: Now, I assume he was in, well, we know he was inside the building. Did he walk out of the building? Did the sniper have a view through a window? How did this work?
7: Nobody's saying, but I suspect very strongly that they got a clean shot and took it.
6: Wow.
7: Inside the building, because there is absolutely no information in this account stating otherwise.
6: Wow. That's a dramatic ending.
7: Yeah, yeah. You know, it's a minor point, but I brought it up earlier. Whether it was in the bank or just in a building that happened to have a bank. And, you know, it's again, it's a minor point, but it's interesting how incurious journalists are.
6: Have you ever seen the movie Dog Day Afternoon?
7: Oh, yeah.
6: Al Pacino when he takes over the bank. That's a good one.
7: Best actor, right? That was like the, that was way back in the day. Nixon was in the White House when that
6: Oh, yeah,
7: came
6: gazillion
7: out.
6: Year old movie, but it's your best being a hostage in a bank robbery situation sort of movie I've ever seen. If you want to relive what those poor people in Bakersfield lived through today.
7: Oh, yeah. Yeah, indeed.
6: What do we have coming up that I wanted to tease before I bring up my topic?
7: I have no idea. Later in the hour, I will be bringing you really interesting information about how young men in the United States and, interestingly, in Britain are not working in horrific numbers. Not working, not in school, not trying to work, not doing anything productive.
6: Yeah, that's an interesting one right there. Look,
7: and AI hasn't truly hit yet.
6: Oh, wow. Good point. So I was listening to a couple of podcasts yesterday and got on this thought about the whole character issue around politics, which I had kind of dismissed earlier this week because I thought the country had moved past it. I'm not talking about me personally, whether I care or not. Just it seemed to me that the country had kind of moved past, particularly around infidelity. Used to be back in the day, if you're old enough, speaking of the movie Dog Day Afternoon, way back in the day, if you were a politician and it had emerged that you had had an affair, you're done. Well,
7: Clinton, obviously.
6: I got to go further back in the day. Further back in the day, you could have endless affairs on your wife and nobody would report it.
7: True.
6: So we cared, but nobody knew. JFK may have had more, not just affairs, just like one night stands with people that were absolutely 100%, you know, on the whole power structure, if you believe in that whole thing, of any president we've ever had. And he's held up as a shining light for democracy because nobody reported on this sort of stuff at the time. Then we went through a brief period, particularly Gary Hart, who was running for president in 1988. In 1988, as a Democrat, probably would have been the nominee, quite possibly the president. But he was on a boat called the Monkey Business with a young woman, and it made the news. And the first time the news decided to report on a guy's personal life about this sort of stuff, it exploded. He had to get out of the race because you can't have a nominee for a party who's cheating on his wife. Well, then we move further down the road. Bill Clinton, all kinds of stuff going on, gets impeached, stays in office, blah, blah, blah. Donald Trump, everything in his life, ignored by the party that, in theory, was really holding the line on the character issue mattering, ignored Donald Trump's personal life. I'd kind of figured that, well, I guess we've moved on in a country and become more like Europe, who's always wondered, you care about that? If the guy's going to lead your country, whether or not he cheated on his wife, why do you care about that? Is the way Europe has always looked at it. And but this Graham Plattner guy who's running for, wants to be a senator up there in Maine, all those texts that came out over the weekend, the sexting texts, got way more attention in terms of driving out of the race, it seems to me, than his Nazi tattoo or anything else.
7: Now, the Nazi tattoo has gotten a fair amount of attention, but yeah, it definitely added fuel to the fire.
6: So are we back to caring about the character issue? And I guess the bigger question I have is, should we care about the character issue? Should we care about what's going on between a husband and a wife, whether it's the husband or the wife? And how about if they're okay with it and they stayed in the marriage and blah, blah, blah, blah, blah. Should that disqualify them? We don't look at the CEOs of our company that way, necessarily.
7: Generally, no, although that has brought some guys down recently. You know, I'm going to let Senator John Fetterman set up my answer to your query in clip 51 there, Michael.
8: What kind of a creeper has been on a decade on a platform like Kick and send a dozen explicit kinds of messages and who knows what else?
9: Would it be better for Democrats if he was not the candidate here?
8: All I'm saying, it's like, you know, when I was growing up, if someone had a clear Nazi tattoo on them, you probably could conclude that there's a Nazi sympathizer. How, you know, at some point, are you going to continue to defend that or dismiss that?
7: And so I thought that was a good lead into the way I'd react to your question, which is it is no marital infidelity or, you know, being a playa, as they said probably 20 years ago on the streets.
6: Those are two different things. I will quibble on that after you say what you're going to say.
7: Sexual indiscretions used to be disqualifying for a little while. Now they're just part of the equation. And this guy just has too many negatives. The sexting thing or the being on Kick, which is a hookup app, and it, and the Nazi tattoo, and rural Mainers, white Mainers are stupid racists, and half a dozen other things. I think the Democratic Party has just said, oh my God, this guy has too much baggage.
6: Yeah, I was listening to a mostly conservative podcast talking about this yesterday, and they were making the infidelity on its own should be a disqualifying issue, the way it has always been in political history. And I don't know if that makes sense or not.
7: Well, as you said, that's not true, though. It hasn't always been.
6: It was for a little while.
7: Well, right. But no, you'd quite clearly made the point that for a while it was. So
6: should it go back to being, do you think?
7: Right. No, not necessarily. And again, it's part of the package. Like Trump said, I'm going to close the border and I'm going to halt inflation. At various times. And he played around on his wives. Or you got Joe Biden, for instance. Well, I suppose in the primary process, you had a bunch of Republicans to choose from. Yeah, it's clear. I mean, politics is downstream of culture. So, you know, it's an interesting philosophical discussion, but the culture is already ruled.
6: And it's ruled, we're okay with it.
7: Yeah, if the guy's compelling enough on the issues and I like him, yeah, it's not really my business.
6: I think it should be presented as different things. So if let's use a woman, for instance, instead of always a guy, because they can have with a woman, too. She had.
7: You're going to use a woman. That is disgusting.
6: Say she had an affair with a dude, lasted a while. And then their marriage was rocky, and then they decided to stay together. It's not the same thing as lots and lots of different, like, one-night stands sleeping around on business trips. Those are different things, aren't they?
7: Sure.
6: Or are they not? Maybe they're not. I don't know. It seems like they're different things to me. that the spouse was unaware of, you know, as opposed to they worked it out. Because this Plattner guy looked like, I mean, it's, he had a half a dozen different things going a year ago.
7: Right.
6: I mean, very recently.
7: Certainly via text, anyway.
6: Yeah.
7: You know, I don't. What the standard ought to be for sitting around philosophizing is one question. What the standard actually is when it all filters down to voters is a different question.
6: Well, it's pretty interesting that not that long ago, 1988's not that long ago, a really promising, could have gotten elected president dude, Gary Hart, mm-hmm. senator from Colorado, had to leave the race.
7: And again, I point out that Bill Clinton and Hillary barely got over that hump through some absolutely brilliant Machiavellian political maneuvering. So, yeah, it was still a thing in the early 90s as well.
6: Yeah, which isn't that long ago.
7: Right.
6: And now we've moved on from that. I got one more comment on that after this.
7: Yeah, this is crazy. Picture this. You're at work. Your phone buzzes. It's your kid's number. It's your kid's voice. Panic saying he's been in an accident and needs money wired right now. And you would do anything for him, right? And that's exactly what the scammers are counting on. 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
6: I think if anybody had tapes of our show going back 30 years, believe it or not, Joe and I were doing the same show talking to each other when the Bill Clinton impeachment was going on. How crazy
7: is that? Dead end job. I'm telling you, no advancement.
6: How crazy is that? We were talking about that during the impeachment in 98, I guess.
7: Does it rise to an impeachable offense?
6: But I would imagine there are clips of me saying things like, if his wife can't trust him, how can the country trust him? Which is kind of what a lot of people believed for a very long time there. People weren't okay with infidelity when Kennedy was president. In fact, it was the other way around. It was so awful, people thought we got to keep this a secret.
7: you're right. I have a great deal to say on this, but we have no time. Perhaps we can return to the topic after a short break.
6: Okay, I do have one more comment about the Clintons that needs to be made, because there's definitely a completely different topic around this that gets overlooked. Anywho, lots of stuff on the way. Stay here.
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0: ever seen Joe like that before or since.
1: Good God, I've seen better acting in porn. Seriously, Jill, you should have watched the beginning of Horny Housewives 2, you know? Jill Biden saying she had no idea her husband was a little off. This is like Snoop Dogg's wife being like, wait, he smokes weed? Are you serious? My Snoop?
2: That's funny.
3: That is funny.
2: Jimmy Fallon.
3: So yeah. we're talking about presidential politics, or just politics in general. And I was bringing up the idea because I heard a podcast yesterday where they're really making the whole this guy up in Maine running for Senate cheating on his wife thing was should be a you can't be elected offense even without the other stuff. And I didn't know that that's where we still are. And I'm fine with us being there. I don't mind that as a standard. I don't. We should be able to find enough qualified people that don't cheat on their spouses that we could do that, run a country that way. I'm just surprised that it was still a topic, though.
2: Yeah, boy. Every aspect of this deserves like multiple paragraphs. I think one thing at work here is, and we've talked about this in various contexts, in the 20th century, especially, you had gatekeepers in journalism. And they would decide which stories were worthy of you hearing and which ones were not, or reading or seeing or whatever. And that had some upside to it. It had some downside to it. And at some point they decided, yeah, marital infidelity, it went from is nobody's business, JFK, to it's the hottest story in the world and everybody wants to hear it. And it's relevant. Gary Hart, Bill Clinton, et cetera. And I just think we've become, since there's much more visibility, nothing is out of bounds anymore. If a ball player's a drunk, you find out about it.
3: Yeah.
2: The real theme now in journalism is A, there are no gatekeepers, and B, you find out everything, TMZ, et cetera. And so we have maybe appropriately become much, much more cynical about our politicians, and we figure they're all grasping scumbags of one sort or another. They're all flawed. They're all egomaniacs. They're all greed heads or sex pigs or whatever, with some rare exceptions like Ben Sasse. And so if the package is pretty good, the policy stances, my philosophy, taxes, blah, blah, blah, but the guy cheats on his wife. Well, they're all scumbags anyway. So, yeah, I'm voting for that scumbag over that scumbag.
3: So the thing that bothered me about the Clintons was not as much his cheating on his wife, because that's between him and Hillary. It's the destroying the women's lives if the story became public. That's mm-hmm. the crime. That's what makes you despicable. As a couple, you deciding you're okay, you know, my husband's a certain kind of guy and I'm going to put up with it. And that's between the two of you. You know, some people can do that. Some people can't. I don't get it. But the fact that if one of these people becomes a public figure, you absolutely destroy him as some sort of lying, drug addicted, greedy, whatever. Destroy their lives so that you can continue your cool lives. That
0: yes, is yes, yes.
3: Hillary says yes, yes, yes. That is awful.
2: But here's the counter argument. He's a Democrat.
3: Right. Right, right, right.
2: Because you're right. The character assassination is inexcusable from anybody.
3: Man, read the first, I think it's in the first chapter or two of George Stephanopoulos's book about how Hillary handled their first bimbo eruption. She is absolutely on board in destroying some woman whose crime was being sexually attracted to her husband. That was her crime. Destroy her.
2: Yeah, she was all about impeaching the witness, as they say in the trial business.
3: The woman who is going to break the glass ceiling for all women, to empower all women because they've been treated so poorly for so long. And if you're one of those women who sleeps with my husband, I'm going to ruin your life.
2: Machiavellian monster. Do we have time for this? 1 minute? No, we don't, really. I don't want to rush through things that are, you know, interesting.
3: Deep.
2: Young men don't work. In numbers that are unprecedented in the history of mankind, in the U.S. and in Europe. This is big.
3: That's news to me. I knew it was happening in the United States. We've talked a fair amount about it. It's a huge problem. You'd think it'd get more attention. I didn't know it was happening in Europe also, though.
2: Right, right. Well, it's worse in Europe because they're openly a socialist society. Uh-huh. This is practically an inevitable outcome of socialism. But yeah, it's very troubling, the trend.
3: And as you pointed out, that's before AI hits.
2: Whoops.
3: Yeah. Well, take a look at that and a whole bunch of other stuff The bank heist hostage thing is over, but we don't know all the details. If those come out, because it's gotten a fair amount of national attention, we'll let you know about it.
2: And we have what might be the headline of the decade for you coming up next.
3: What?
2: I just got it.
3: What?
2: That's right.
3: What?
2: That's right.
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11: We all know how important it is to stay active as we age, especially as we get older. But I've come to realize that for as good as people are about getting their cardio in, a lot of older folks really don't seem to be doing the recommended amount of strength training or even understand why it's so important. It helps you stay functional and therefore independent for as long as possible. Certified strength and conditioning specialist Dana Santis says a great place to start is not with dumbbells or barbells, but with your body weight, which allows you to build strength while also learning how your body moves and where your limitations exist. It also reduces the risk of overwhelming your connective tissue, which adapts more slowly than muscles as we get older. Once you're comfortable, you can dial up that intensity, but do it slowly, do it carefully. I'm Dr. Sanjay Gupta, helping you live a better life.
12: I know that hiring can be challenging. 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Well, now, there's a place where you can meet them fast.

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1: So Joe teased before the commercials the headline of the decade and told me not to look at my phone, which I have not. I assuming the headline of the decade is not that Peebo Bryson has died?
2: No, indeed, though he will be sorely missed. This is not headline of the decade because of its importance, but because it just, well, I'll just read it to you. Scientists find yeast in frozen mummies' guts. Use it to make sourdough bread. So you got a frozen mummy up in the tundra or whatever, and you do an analysis and you say, hey, this appears to be yeast. And somebody in the lab thinks, yeah, yeast. You use that for bread. You want to make some sourdough bread? What?
1: Hey, this bread's really good. Did you make it? Yeah, funny story.
2: Yeast. Frozen mummy gut yeast. Okay. There's probably some value. It's a broadcast report. I couldn't be troubled to watch it and studying ancient yeasts. But, I mean, boy, if I happen to be at a cocktail party with you and that's what you do for a living, lie or let's talk about sports or something. Oh, the structure of Middle Eastern ancient yeast was really inspiring. Boy. So on a completely different topic, I came across these two bits of information separately from each other. But and this first one's about Britain. And there are a number of really interesting, important stories about Britain right now. And I was considering crafting one of my segments that, of course, has to have a title and theme music. And I was going to have the British music that we always play. And I was going to entitle it, What's All This Then? But I decided to separate this story. Hello! What's All This Then? That was going to be the introduction. Because this fits so well with an American story. Britain's lost generation of workers. And they make the point that if you pay people not to work, don't be surprised when they don't work. Britain is learning this lesson about its welfare state.
1: That seems like something that goes without saying, but socialists don't get that.
2: You're absolutely right. Yeah. Thank you for jumping in there. It's true. Britain's learning about this lesson about its welfare state the hard way as a new government report revealed that 1 in 8 of its working age youth currently are not employed in school or in job training. It's about 1 million. They point out nearly 60% of these youths aren't even looking for work. More than half have never held a job. And nearly half of Britain's idle youth now claim to have a work-limiting disability.
1: Did you give us a definition of what you mean by youth?
2: No. Working-age youth. No, let me find
1: is
2: the
1: that
2: ages.
1: Below, is that including below 18?
2: Let me look. Let's see. Nearly half claim disability. More than 42%.
1: Half claim disability. Wow.
2: And of those, I think 42% cite mental health problems as their primary condition. I'm too anxious to work.
1: I just don't have the motivation. I just can't.
2: My disability is anti-motivation syndrome.
1: I've got a case of rather not do that.
2: Rather than the hand up that liberals often claim, these benefits have become a trap for recipients who face little incentive to reintegrate into the workforce. About 70% of youth who claim a disability benefit are still on it a decade later.
1: God, how many times do I say to my kids in various situations, you know how many things I did today that I didn't want to do? It's a very long list when they have to do something they don't want to do. Do you know why I did them? Because I didn't have any choice.
2: Yeah, it's an enormous loss to the economy too. And the final thing I wanted to throw in from this was that even when young people want to work, the government makes it hard for them to do so. This is something, Jack, you're dealing with right now. Steadily rising payroll taxes for employers. A lot of people don't even know that payroll taxes exist. If I decide to hire you, the government says, "Aha, we're taxing you on hiring a person." Whoa! If you want more of something, subsidize it. If you want less of something, tax it, right? But anyway, steadily rising payroll taxes for employers and a minimum wage that has increased by as much as 84% since 2019 for some younger age cohorts in Britain are pricing young, inexperienced workers out of the job market. As the great Tim Sandifer pointed out on this show many, many years ago, you've made it illegal for a person who's worth $15 an hour to get a job. With an employer who says, yeah, I'll pay you $15 an hour. Maybe we can train you up. Maybe you can be worth $20 an hour someday. But sure, I'll make you that deal and we'll give you a job to get you started. That is now illegal. That's how minimum wages work.
1: Tim is the only person I've ever heard present it that way. That's the way it should always be presented by anybody's against this sort of stuff. You're outlawing $12 an hour jobs. Some jobs are only worth $12 an hour. Or the person is going to say, nah, I'll do it myself, or I just won't do it. on lots of stuff.
2: Well, and if you are impressed by the British numbers, wait till you hear America's. Jason Riley writing about this in the Wall Street Journal. 1 in 3 working age American men aren't so much as looking for a job. And I want to get into that in a second.
1: Every time that comes up, I remember sitting and having coffee with a friend of mine, having this discussion. He said, who's out of work who's not looking for a job? I've never not been looking for a job when I was out of work ever in my life. How are you not looking for a job? What is that?
2: I almost dropped an S-bomb right there. I was going to say, spit, I'm looking for a job when I've got a job.
1: Usually, yeah.
2: Right. Anyway, Jason Riley opens his column by quoting at length this bit from Chris Rock, but I thought we would just go ahead and play it for you.
0: You can tell what kind of neighborhood you're in just by who's not working. If you're in any neighborhood in America at 12:15 in the afternoon on a Wednesday and you see women with sweatpants on coming out the gym, pushing babies, riding bikes, that's right. Chances are you're in a nice neighborhood. That's right. Wherever women ain't working is an amazing place to live. That is where I want to live. Now, let's switch it up. If you in any neighborhood in America at 12:15 in the afternoon on a Wednesday and you see men in sweatpants, smoking cigarettes, hanging with their boys, lifting weights in the yard, riding children's bicycles, then you are in danger.
1: That is so, I remember the first time I saw that. That is so true. It should be part of a political speech.
2: Right, right. I've got to apologize to you good people. Hanson asked me, do you want the tighter version of that, the shorter one or the longer one? And I said, the shorter one. But it leaves out some of the great details that make Chris Rock great. Like he says about the nice neighborhood with the women and the Lululemon pants. He ought to update the bit. He said, there's probably a Whole Foods right down the street. And then about the other neighborhood, he said, men riding children's bicycles as their actual transportation. Right. Oh, man, is he great. So getting back to Jason Riley's point, Mr. Rock's funny and insightful bit came to mind, he writes, as I read last month's jobs report, which showed that the share of American men in the labor force has dipped to record lows. According to the Department of Labor, 1 in 3 men were neither working nor looking for a job in April. Among males 20 and older, the 66% labor force participation rate is down from 73% in 2006. That's a 7% drop. Mr. Rock was highlighting the correlation between unemployment and crime, but public safety isn't the only concern raised by a large population of idle young males.
1: If you're able-bodied and unemployed and not looking for a job, to me, by definition, we have a policy failure. Yes. By definition, I don't need to know anything else. You're out of work and you're fine. You can work physically. But not even looking for a job, that's a policy failure. We've made the safety net, the holes are too small.
2: Here's a nice, simple, declarative sentence for you. A life without gainful employment has become a viable alternative for an increasing number of American males.
1: Yeah. See, I never spent a moment in my life thinking that was an option. It probably has been lots of places I lived. Luckily, I was raised in such a way as to believe to not even look into it. But, yeah, it should not be a viable option. We can get into, or you probably are, why that's so bad for those people. It's bad for them. It's bad for your happiness. It's bad for culture. It's bad for all kinds of things. But how about me, the taxpayer, who is going to work? Yeah. How bad is it for me to pay for you to sit around and do freaking nothing? That's ridiculous.
2: Those very payroll taxes we were just discussing. Yeah.
1: Yes, indeed. Michael, you seem incensed.
3: Yeah, there's no more shame. That's the problem.
1: That is part of it. I've said that for years. When they decided, you know, shame is a bad thing. Nobody should be. You should be ashamed that you're able-bodied and living off of other people. You should
2: I would be humiliated.
1: You should be ashamed of yourself.
4: Shame.
2: Ring the shame bell, baby.
1: Other people got up and went to work today so that you could lay around and watch TV. You should be ashamed of yourself.
2: Yeah.
1: They look at it. Some people who are in that situation look at the other way around. You're a sap. You're a chump. You got up and went to work today, and I didn't have to.
2: Or they've guzzled down the delicious medicine of rationalization, said the system is stacked against us because capitalism is exploitive, not to mention the patriarchy and systemic racism and everything else. You don't have a chance.
1: Or you don't understand how bad my PTSD is around whatever issue.
2: Oh, my God. It
1: keeps me from being able to work.
2: Talk openly about something I'm aware of. But anyway, the long-term rise in male joblessness does not stem from an inability to find employment. It results instead from an unwillingness to search for work. And while labor force participation rates vary by race and ethnicity, factors other than hiring discrimination seem to be playing a larger role in the disparities. Quote, this is from a landmark book, Men Without Work, about this very topic. The legacy of prejudice might seem to explain why prime-age male work rates and workforce participation rates are lower for blacks and whites today, but they cannot explain why work rates and labor force participation rates for white men today are decidedly lower than they were for black men in 1965.
1: Wow.
2: Nor can they explain why labor participation rates of married black men, 25 to 54, are higher than for never married white men in the same group.
1: You know, one of our favorite phrases on this show is they didn't raise themselves. Some of it has got to be that. Doesn't it? I mean, like I just said, there is never a moment in my adult life where I even considered the option of figuring out how to live off the government. That's got to do with your upbringing. So,
2: yeah.
1: So how did these people come out of families where this was an option? Like, I've told my son, he was turned 16, and at least in California, you pretty much have to be 16 to have any shot at a job of any kind. I told him, I've been asking him now for months, heading into the summer, have you applied for a job? Have you looked for a job or whatever? And then finally went with the, you are either going to find a job that you kind of like, or I'm going to find you a job that you might hate, but you are going to have a job this summer. Mm. That I'm not considering that an option. And, but if you didn't grow up in a family where working is considered something you ought to do, I suppose you end up a 20-year-old who thinks, huh, wonder what programs I can go sign up for and I'll just stay home.
2: Yeah. Yep. Oh, and then they get into immigration as well and how, you know, labor participation rates. But Riley writes, the more likely culprit is a social safety net full of generous government benefits that allow men who won't work to subsist. Welfare and disability programs at state and federal levels are well funded by the political left, are easily gamed by design, and have become a significant levels are well funded by the political left, are easily gamed by design, and have become a significant source of income for men with no job and no interest in finding them, because these men often have no problem mooching off the women who take them in. They're able to live on welfare payments sent to others in the same.

0: ladies of the world. All right, one more thought on this after a quick word from our friends at Rough Greens. When you brought your pup home, you made an agreement with him because you don't let him run around and hunt game, right? You feed him, and you agreed to take care of your dog, protect him, give him the best life possible. What if their dog food isn't really doing that effectively because it's stripped of live nutrition? You want to try Rough Greens.
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2: I could feed your dog while you're at work.
0: I could sprinkle Rough Greens on your dog's food because you got to be at work. Will you walk him? Oh, God, it's hot.
2: I've got anxiety.
0: And I can't get an erection, so let's move in together. Oh, boy, this is not merciful. Speaking of mercy, my final thought on this, then we really need to take a break.
1: No mercifulness for the laying around, not working crowd. Zero compassion.
0: Socialism poses as compassion, and well-meaning people fall for it. But where it inevitably ends is dependence and control. Because if the government is feeding you, you dare not resist them. And whoever says they will continue to feed you gets power. Sometimes it's well-meaning people making the mistake of thinking their kindness won't kill. Sometimes it's a deliberate plot by socialists to take power. But whatever, whichever one of those it is, you must reject socialism. It's social poison. More after this.
3: Armstrong and Getty.
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1: Well, it'd be nice if it was caught humanely and taken away, and obviously it's domesticated bird, so somebody could look after it. Putting a cover in your car is the solution, but every time you go out, you go to take the cover off, and it's not ideal. So now my car is so badly damaged, I'm not sure it could do any more damage, so I'm just leaving it until I need to change my car, and then I'll get it fixed, by which time it will be resolved, hopefully.
2: What?
3: Rogue parakeet in Scotland has been pecking at people's cars and damaging the finish, Jack. And that is a charming Angus, a Scottish fellow named Angus, because of course he is, talking about the loose parakeet.
2: Do they understand each other there?
3: I believe they do. They seem to have a functioning society. They produce delicious whiskey.
2: They don't all just say, what?
3: What? I actually could understand that guy a lot better than some Scots that I've heard.
2: Yeah. There's some fantastic YouTube videos of people in Ireland or Scotland from way back in the day, like early 20th century black and white stuff, where it's just, you can't understand a thing, and it's allegedly English.
3: Yeah, from back in the day before language gets homogenized through media and interacting with people. If you were just like in your village and never left or almost never left, yeah, the dialects and accents are crazy. Yeah, in the U.S. too.
2: Yeah.
3: You could not, as a New Yorker, communicate with a Louisianan, like a rural Louisianan. Hell, I practically can't now. For instance,
2: it's amazing to me that accents, dialects, whatever, still exist in the modern media. I would think they would have been gone away by now. And it's always been confusing to me when we lived in North Carolina for a while, worked in Charlotte, and there were people born and raised there that had thick Southern accents and people born and raised there that had zero Southern accent. And I never quite understood it.
3: I've told the story before of years ago when I was in high school in rural Virginia. We stopped to help somebody whose car was dead, and they kept asking for something, and I could not understand them. As a Chicagolander, they're asking for warplars. Warplars. And finally, it somebody figured out, wire pliers. They want needle-nose pliers. Like, you know, they'd studied German for half a semester and, like, recognized one word finally. But these were native English speakers.
2: That guy had a parakeet attack his car, was the thing.
3: Apparently, it's doing it a great deal. Can't imagine what the parakeet gets out of it, but...
2: We're going to bring you up to speed on a couple of more stories. We got another hour to go. If you miss a segment, get the podcast Armstrong and Getty on Demand. They're still counting ballots in California. They will be for days, so don't think you missed anything there yet.
0: Armstrong and Getty.
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2: From ABC News, I'm Michelle Franzen. In California, a hostage standoff and bomb threat that began yesterday at a bank in Bakersfield ended with the suspect dead. ABC's Alex Stone has more.
3: According to law enforcement sources, the situation is now over. All of the hostages who were inside the Chase Bank building in downtown Bakersfield have now been rescued by police and the FBI, and the suspect, sources say, is dead. This went on for many hours. A man went into the building yesterday and claimed to have a bomb strapped to his body and was holding hostages. Two came out last night. A short time ago, others were seen coming out as it all ended.
2: Primary races across states yesterday, including California, where results for the top two candidates in the mayoral race are still being tallied. Incumbent Mayor Karen Bass receiving enough votes to move on to November's runoff election. Who she faces, though, still not known. And the governor's race still undecided. Republican Steve Hilton and Democrat Javier Becerra have been neck and neck. Here's ABC's Lionel Moyes.
4: In the state's governor's race, 61 candidates were on the ballot. Former Fox News host Steve Hilton, who was endorsed by President Trump, was leading in the overnight results. He hopes to become the state's first Republican governor since Arnold Schwarzenegger. But to do it, he'll have to beat Democrat Javier Becerra, the former Health and Human Services Secretary.
2: The Pentagon confirmed it shot down a wave of Iranian drones targeting U.S. forces in Kuwait. ABC's Mary Bruce has more.
5: The U.S. and Iran overnight trading heavy fire after the U.S. struck an empty oil tanker that it said was trying to breach its blockade. That then set off a string of attacks by both sides, with Iran firing ballistic missiles at neighboring U.S. military bases in Bahrain and Kuwait. Now, none of their missiles hit their targets, but Kuwait's airport was severely damaged.
2: And excitement building for Game 1 of the NBA Finals between the New York Knicks at the San Antonio Spurs court tonight. 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
6: 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I've been surfing here since I was a kid. 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
2: Private sector hires exceeded analysts' expectations last month. ABC's Jim Ryan has the numbers.
8: The ADP National Employment Report counted a record 122,000 new positions created in May, with employers of all sizes hiring. ADP says small companies, those with fewer than 20 employees, accounted for 49,000 of the new jobs, easily outpacing companies with over 500 workers.
2: ADP's report says the median annual income is $61,000 and $500. 4.4 increase from last year. 7 months after President Trump commuted his sentence, former Republican Congressman George Santos faces a new federal investigation. The probe focusing on suspicious bets placed with a prediction market platform. ABC's Sophie Flay has details.
9: Back in February, Santos released this video.
10: I'm going to be there for the State of the Union in the gallery, guys.
9: At the time, Kalshi was taking bets on who would attend President Trump's State of the Union speech. Sources say Santos placed wagers tied to his own attendance, but during the address, he posted, "Watching State of the Union from an airport TV was not part of the plan." By skipping the speech, sources say he pocketed tens of thousands of dollars.
2: Santos was expelled from Congress in 2023 and pled guilty to identity theft and wire fraud. A Frontier Airlines flight from Puerto Rico to Chicago forced to divert to Miami. A man now in custody accused of trying to open the door mid-flight. Michelle Franz in ABC News.
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24: Happy hump day to all my party people out there, and welcome back to the Grace Curley Show. We are here. We are live. And we've got lots to discuss today. That's right. California, the results are... I don't want to say the results are in, because that's not how things work in California. They like to do things a little bit more like the Stone Ages. So it might be a couple weeks or months till we get the final vote count, which, when you think about it, and this didn't really occur to me yesterday, but there's always all of this prep before an election from Democrats, whether it's a primary or a general. They start to try to temper your expectations, Taylor, where they're like, hey, just FYI, just like keep in mind, guys, nothing shady going on, but because of the inner workings and the complications of how we do things here, because of the system we have in place, this could take a couple years, so just be cool with that coming in. We don't want you coming in thinking it's instant, okay? It's like when you go to a trainer and they're like, hey, you're not going to have abs tomorrow. This is day in, day out. You got to eat right. You got to put in the work. And you're like, this sucks. I want out of this. Paying you how much an hour? I don't want to hear that. It's the same thing. It's like, I hope you're not casting your vote thinking you're going to find out who won tomorrow. Because that's putting way too much pressure on us. And so...
25: Yeah, you're going to need, like 72 permits just like to rebuild your house in the Palisades.
24: Yeah, or to shovel in New York City. This is, you know, these things take time. Rome wasn't built in a day. And voting for someone takes more than one day. And so now we have these two different elections in California. It also should be noted, this is the state that homes or houses Silicon Valley. And so when you think about in the year of 2026, you think about how much technology we have, how much progress has been made. And we're always told about AI that it's going to destroy the world. Like, it's just too smart. It's going to be able to do too much. It's going to take away too many jobs. And we're definitely seeing some of that. We're definitely seeing it take away some jobs. Isn't this a job that AI should jump on pretty quick? Like, counting all these ballots and doing it in an efficient way?
0: You go to California and you hop in an Uber, and some of them don't even have people. There's just self-driving cars. We have self-driving cars, and it's taking us weeks to count votes in California. And by the way, there's other places in the world that have a quicker, more efficient system than we do in the United States of America. What's wrong with this? What's wrong with this picture? I had a guy, Taylor, call up 2 weeks ago. We were talking about AI. And he said, yeah, my wife's going through chemo, and they ran all this research, like 8,000 pages of research through AI. And within a few minutes, it had, you know, restructured or redirected us into a different path with different medication for my wife's leukemia. And I might be getting some of the details on that wrong, but it was something about how this machine was able to compute all of this within seconds or minutes and come up with a new plan. And I'm like, how come it can do that? But voting's where we draw the line. You know, all this technology is only good up until a point, and then it's like, guys, we can't help you here. You're just going to have to take a very long time. Now, even though we are going to have to wait, what we have right now is it's looking like it's going to be Bass and Pratt in this runoff, and it's going to be Hilton and Becerra. Now, again, not set in stone, but that's what it's looking like right now. I'm pretty happy about that.
25: Becerra came out from way behind, huh? He was pretty low in the polls just a couple of weeks ago.
0: Yeah, I don't know what happened. I mean,
25: Katie Porter.
0: Yeah, it doesn't help that so many of them were in the race. Like, you know, at some point, if you really know that you're not going to be able to make it happen, you got to bow out. But nobody, but all these people are egomaniacs. So it's like, why would I bow out? I'm in it now. I might as well just ride it out till the end. But yeah, it'll be something to see, to watch all this stuff shake out. Obviously, a lot of these votes are going to get consolidated behind Becerra now that Porter, Steyer, other Democrats are officially out of the running. So it definitely puts Hilton in the harder spot. It's going to be an uphill battle. Same for Pratt. This is heavy lifting, but he's pumped. He reacted to this. Let's have cut one, Spencer Pratt.
3: Well, obviously God wanted 5 more months of me exposing all the failures of our mayor. So it's going to be a fun ride. I hope she's ready.
4: Are you ready?
3: I mean, I was born for this, clearly.
0: Yeah, he certainly was. Now, one of the best cuts of the night came from a news crew. It was NBC News, and they were interviewing some of Spencer Pratt's supporters. And take a listen to this. This is cut 4.
5: Because he's speaking out against communism and socialism, and it is a real big problem in our cities, especially in LA, where it's turned to crap. It's not an accident. They're doing it by design. Karen Bass wants to destroy our city, and it's nice to see someone like Spencer Pratt.
6: I can simplify it, because those buzzwords are like, they melt the brains of, like, left, you know, leaning people. So let's just say it this way. He doesn't want you, a human feces, to be a part of your life.
5: Yeah.
6: He doesn't want homeless children outside.
16: Totally.
26: We appreciate you. We talked a lot about the homeless. Thank you.
27: I just want to shout out June Cutter, the chief of staff of Spencer. She's incredible.
16: Thank you. Okay, Hallie, all I will say is that clearly they're taking a few shots. They're feeling good out here.
28: The margaritas are flowing there at Don Antonio's. Perhaps, I don't know for sure. Really suspicious.
0: Wait, Taylor. What did he say at the end? MAGA Mar-a-Lago? He was going Ronnie on us at the end. MAGA-Lago. That was beautiful.
25: Did you recognize a comedian? And he's the one that wears the Trump wig, and he, like, goes out into the streets of New York and harasses Alec Baldwin.
0: Oh.
25: That's him.
0: No, see, I'm not in this circle. You guys have your own club, these people who can impersonate Trump, and I'm not welcome there. It's a very exclusive club that you
25: belong to. What a loser this guy is, right?
0: I have to say, though, I got to give that lady from NBC a break, because it is kind of nerve-wracking when you're dealing with people who are inebriated and you're on live TV. It is.
25: Yeah.
0: Sometimes you do just think to yourself, like, all right, maybe we should end it here, because this could go wrong pretty quick. So I will give her. I don't think she was trying to, like, shut down the conversation about human feces and homeless people. But I don't necessarily blame her for saying these guys are having a lot of fun. Maybe we don't take them live. Now, Spencer also was asked about the next 5 months leading up to this general. Take a listen to cut 3.
3: I think the next 5 months, I'm going to have time to build out this team to show everybody the level of Democratic supporters that I have behind me.

0: heavy hitters that are in this room that are all behind me. And I think this idea that I don't represent Democrats and Republicans and independents, anyone that's just a Los Angeles citizen that wants basic quality of life, I'll be able to show that in 5 months. Right now, the media likes to say, oh, he's this. I'm not that. I'm an Angelino who said enough is enough, and I had to step up. I didn't know I'd be here tonight, but this is obviously God's plan, and I'm going to go all the way, and I'm going to show everybody that I'm their mayor.
1: Yeah, it seems like he's really reaching, obviously, younger people with the social media and people who have been victims of the Palisades fires. I think that goes without saying. But he's also reaching a section of Los Angeles that are people just like him who have lived there for a very long time. Maybe not necessarily born there like he was born there, but people who have been there for a few decades and remember it in its golden age. You know, remember it when it was fun. Remember when Hollywood was rolling through. Remember when you could go to the fancy places for lunch and sit down and enjoy a glass of wine, and now you can't do any of that. And business owners and just people who have people who understand that it doesn't have to be this way. I'm sure there's a lot of people in Los Angeles who don't know anything else besides the last decade or so of upheaval and chaos, but there are people like Spencer Pratt who have seen it before and after, and they want to bring it back to the before. So we are going to keep following this race. I find it fascinating. But something else I want to talk about, we're going to spend this first hour on Scott Pelley, because I was on the fence, Taylor, yesterday. I wasn't necessarily going to read that story about the meeting between Scott Pelley and this guy Nick Bilton, who they brought in to be the new boss. New boss, same as the old boss. And they have this really tense meeting. And now I'm so glad I did, because this is the funniest story of the day by far. Scott Pelley sat down at this meeting with Nick Bilton and the rest of the staffers at CBS, and he just, like, lays into him really rude, just telling him, like, you have slim qualifications to do this, and Barry Weiss has no qualifications, and what gives you the right to think that you could do the job that we need here at CBS? And then at one point, the part I found very humorous was they were asking him, how are you going to bring in correspondents? How are you going to train them? It takes years to train these correspondents. And he was like, well, we're going to bring in people who already know how to do it. And they all laughed. Ha ha ha ha ha. As if. You could never. And it gets really contentious to the point where this guy, Nick Bilton, says, enjoy the bagels, and walks out. Because Scott Pelley's just being an ass. He's just being a jerk. Well, since we've talked about that yesterday, Scott Pelley has been canned.
2: Bye-bye.
1: Was given the pink slip from CBS in 60 Minutes. Barry Weiss and Nick Bilton and the rest of the brass at CBS, they didn't appreciate him berating them in front of all of these staffers. They didn't appreciate the fact that when they asked him for a private meeting, he refused. When they said, you know, we can hash some of this out, not in front of everybody else, he was like, anything you can say to me, you can say to my team. Anything you can say to me, you can say to the rest of them. I'm here, and I'm a man of the people. Mine's turning into Jimmy Stewart. I'll let Taylor do the impressions. I can see it. That's really what he thinks he is. He thinks he's some sort of American hero. And so now he's been fired, and so now you have to cue all the people who are pretending that for the next, let's say, 48 hours, Scott Pelley is the greatest journalist of our time. He is a hero. Move over Stephen Colbert. Move over Jimmy Kimmel. There's a new victim in town. There's a new smug, overly paid, talentless, old white guy who is the new victim, according to our media. Are you noticing a pattern here? It's like, how dare they do this to Stephen Colbert? He is all of us. He is America. He is democracy. And now, Mr. highly paid, millions of dollars in the bank to put on a show that nobody watches, has to step aside and hold Scott Pelley's beer, because Scott Pelley is here to tell you that he is the victim du jour. That he has, and the way he's spinning it is really interesting. This is what he said. The New York Times reached out to him for a comment, and he said, I have been in combat in Afghanistan.
3: Oh, good Lord. Please don't. I don't want to hear anymore. Okay, go ahead.
1: And then he said, I've worked with the homeless. I've worked with the toothless. No, I'm just kidding. That's just my own spin. He said, I've been in combat in Afghanistan. I've been in combat in Iraq. I've been in the war zone in Ukraine multiple times, risking my life and the happiness of my family because of my devotion to the broadcast. There are no words. There are no words to describe this level of arrogance and self-importance. And I'm just here to remind everybody, like, if you talk for a living, because that's what I do. I talk for a living. And it's a wonderful thing. And I'm very grateful because I know so many other people would love to do this and would so happily jump at the opportunity to take this over a different job that they may have to do that's very hard or labor intensive. And so I'm just grateful. I consider it an honor that I get to talk behind a microphone. Here's what I don't think. I don't think I'm curing cancer. I don't think I'm in combat. I don't think I'm solving the world's problems. I don't think I'm worthy of, like, awards or accolades. I don't think I'm better than anybody else. I don't think I'm safeguarding democracy, because I'm not. Because I'm talking. And you could argue, Taylor, that Scott Pelley's not even doing that. He's not even talking. He's reading. He's reading a script that a team of people put together for him. This isn't like heavy lifting stuff here. This is, you come in, they tell you what to say. You're a voice actor, really, when it comes out. You're a voice actor who gets a $7 million check to do the job. And you can't do it. And instead of doing the job, you threw a hissy fit. And I just want to point out, and this is what I go back to all the time, all of these people who are melting down about this, how could they do this? This isn't right. He should sue. How could they fire him for screaming at his boss? This would never happen anywhere else. I've always screamed at my bosses, and I've been just fine. He's such a talent. We'll never survive this. I just want to let all those people know, Scott Pelley is one of one. He is so vital to our democracy. He is so vital to our free press. He will not be lonely for long. He will be scooped up faster than you can say Jack Robinson. He will be on his way. He's going to write his own ticket, okay? You don't have to worry about him. And in fact, I think this is like when one door opens, another door, or one door closes, a window opens. He's going to realize that he has been underpaid. These other networks out there that are all concerned about 60 Minutes and what are they going to do without Scott Pelley, first of all, you should focus on your own game. Plenty there to keep you busy, NBC. But let's talk about that for a minute, because you guys can have him. This is your chance. This is your chance. You think he is so irreplaceable. He is so important to the media ecosystem. Get out your checkbooks. And we're not talking 5 million, 7 million. No, no, no, no, no, no, no. Now his value has gone through the roof. He has shattered the ceiling. I want $14 million. Scott Pelley, hear me. Mark me right now, Scott Pelley. You do not take less than $14 million for your next gig. I mean it. You can do it, buddy. You got this. They'll rue the day they let you go. Rue it! We'll be right back.
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13: Remember, the final piece of the puzzle that we won't know tonight, right, is the late arriving vote by mail. And we're talking about probably like a third of the vote in Los Angeles. We're probably not going to be getting until tomorrow and maybe days to come after tomorrow. The mail can still come in after Election Day. And there's indications, and there's certainly a ton of precedent here, that late arriving vote by mail is going to be significantly more Democratic friendly than all of the
1: you
13: other
1: don't
13: votes.
1: Say.
13: Meaning, that would be good news for Bass. Right. That would be good news for Rahman. If she's going to come out of tonight behind Pratt, it's a huge if, but if she's going to come out of tonight behind Pratt, well, it's not a huge if at this point.
1: Let me tell you something, CNN. There's not enough cheating in the world that's going to help Rahman. The random city council woman, she couldn't cut it. She couldn't cut it. I don't care how many mail-in ballots. I don't care how many ballot boxes that are surrounded by homeless people you try to stuff these ballots into. This lady was done. She was done the second Spencer Pratt looked at her and said, I'll take you down under the bridge. You can try to give some of these meth heads treatment and they'll stab you in the neck because they don't want beds. They want super meth. That's when her career as a politician ended. And it doesn't matter how much of this you do. Voting is such a corrupted system, and it should say, it says a lot that, you know, I just mentioned technology, how the more we have increased our technology or our technological capabilities, the less efficient this stuff has become. It was far more efficient, Taylor, when it was just people counting the votes. And now obviously there's more people and there's other things to consider, but the fact that we're being told that, like, a third world country, we're going to have to wait weeks and weeks and weeks for these votes to come in and to be counted. And because all of these people are dropping off votes or dropping off their ballots to these boxes, and you know, they all happen to be Democrat, who would have thunk? It should enrage people. I know I'm laughing when I listen to those guys, but I don't blame people for being pissed, because this isn't the appearance of impropriety. This is rigging elections and cheating and fraud and everything else under the sun, and you can see it from a mile away. We'll be right back. We're talking more Shkakarai when we come back.
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11: Welcome back, everyone, to the Grace Curley Show. Let's do the poll question here because it sets us up for a nice segment of talking about Scott Pelley. Scott Pelley, we hardly knew ye. He's in really good company, though, as far as throwing a hissy fit and getting kicked.

0: off of a very lucrative gig and then going off on your own. He's in great company. I also want to mention, though, Taylor, I don't know if you've seen this yet, but he's kind of putting out different iterations of what happened, and he's been responding to this. So first he responded to the New York Times, as I pointed out in the last segment, where he said, I've been in combat here, there, and everywhere, and, you know, I've done all this stuff, and I've put my life at risk, and I'm a hero. Just don't take my word for it. Take my word for it. And he put that out. And then he put out another statement. And now he's put out, I think this is his third statement. Now he's contradicting what Barry Weiss said. Barry Weiss kind of diplomatically tried to put out a statement where she said, oh, you know, he's done great work. There was no way back. And they've made it very clear also, the letter from Nick Bilton made it very clear that this was a firing with cause. He was being incorrigible. He was not... he was not a team player. He did not seem to want to find a path forward, as Barry Weiss said. And so now he's put out another statement claiming that that's not how things went and that's not accurate. And he was willing to answer any questions they had, but they wouldn't answer his questions. And it's all becoming very messy. And I would tell Scott Pelley, not that I have any right to tell such a, brilliant journalist any pieces of advice, but number one is the old adage, if you're explaining, you're losing. You seem to be explaining a lot, putting out a lot of long statements, Taylor. Statements that when I was reading one of them, I thought, I ain't reading this whole thing. I'm sorry that happened, or good for you, but I don't know what the answer, I don't know what the point of this saga is, but it's like seven paragraphs of him saying, or journalism and this and that, rah, rah, rah, rah, rah. And then he puts out this other one contradicting what Barry Weiss said. And so now it seems like he's worried about that paycheck. Now it seems like he's worried that they might not, if he decides to make this a legal issue, that their reasoning for firing him, you know, being so disrespectful to your boss and trying to rally the entire crew of staffers against your boss and disparaging him in front of everyone in the company, if a judge were to see that as reasonable cause to fire somebody, he might not get the rest of his pay, is how I'm seeing this. When I'm seeing him come out now with more and more and more explanations as to, no, that's not what happened. No, I was willing to, I wanted to work there. They were the ones who didn't want to work with me. Nice try. This all makes him look so bad. So bad. And also, what decade are these people in? You really think, and now I'm seeing like all these morons like Tim Miller and all these people being like, you know, they don't have anyone in the pipeline like Scott Pelley. Good luck trying to find somebody like Scott Pelley. What world are you guys in? Do you think anyone under the age of like 40 knows who Scott Pelley is? I only know who Scott Pelley is because I do this job. He's not relevant. He's a dime a dozen. I don't know about CBS. They seem like they have a lot of stuff going on there that they're going to have to fix. But if you think Scott Pelley leaving is like the reason that they're going to fail, I've also seen people suggesting the PBS should hire all of these people fired from CBS and start some new programming there. And it would be an amazing thing for goodwill, Taylor. And it would also be great for ratings.
1: He's hoping that people...
0: It'd be a juggernaut.
2: He's hoping that people view this as the firing of Walter Cronkite or Edward R. Murrow. Bro, this isn't the 60s anymore. You're not... Your job really is not relevant. I'm sorry.
0: Like, no, it's not.
2: I'm sure it's got its niche, as every brand of media does, but you're not a necessity anymore. You're a luxury.
0: Yeah, I think that's where a lot of people go wrong, though, is because if you have a show, you'll get a lot of people who will say to you, like, oh, I love your show, I listen every day, or, you know, I love it, you're the best. And that's great, but if you let that go to your head, you can really start to think that everything's coming up Scott Pelley. I'm sure there's some grandmas who are like, hey, I don't miss a program with you. I see that clock ticking, and I say, Boris, the clock is ticking. It's time to watch my Scotty. Get me my TV dinner. I'm sure there's some people out there who are like really tuned into him. But he was listening to those people, Taylor, and he was like amplifying it and thinking that that army, that Scott Pelley, blue-haired,

0: army was coming to save him. They were putting down their No Kings signs and they're picking up their Scott Pelley signs. I don't know. I don't even see this having the same legs as like a Stephen Colbert situation. Because at least he's friends with a lot of celebrities. Maybe these celebrities now will start to rally around Scott Pelley. But I don't know. I don't really see that happening. I did put this out today on Twitter. And I am already getting responses from people who don't understand that it was sarcasm. So I want to read it to you now because I think my audience would pick this up right away. But there's some random people on Twitter who thought I was serious. I said, last night my three-year-old walked up to me and said, Mom, now that Scott Pelley has been fired from CBS, what will happen to the network? More importantly, though, what does this say about the state of journalism in our country? After all, as Scott Pelley once said, you cannot have democracy without a free press. I couldn't answer her. I just cried. That's what I... A lot of people are responding back like, wow, your three-year-old supposedly knows who Scott Pelley is. No, guys, I'm making fun of people. I'm making fun of these journalists. And one of the journalists who's on our list today for our poll question is Terry Moran. And he actually put out he was going on a diatribe about how much he loves Scott Pelley. So today's poll question is brought to you by J.J. 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What do we got, Taylor?
1: Today's poll question, which you can vote in at gracecurlyshow.com, is... which TV reporter turned podcaster has the biggest ego? Jim Acosta, Don Lemon, Terry Moran, Keith Olbermann, Scott Pelley, Joy Reid, or Chuck Todd?
0: This is a really, really hard choice. Because, and Taylor, I'm going to give you, I think, my top two right now. I think... I want to say Jim Acosta, Don Lemon, and Scott Pelley are my top three. And then if I were to shave it off again, and Joy Reid probably could be top four. But then if I were to shave that off again, it comes down to Scott Pelley and Don Lemon. Don Lemon's up there. He was floating around running for president just a couple weeks ago. This guy's storming churches. This man is a Renaissance man, to put it mildly. He is the story, okay? He is the one who helped break the Jussie Smollett story. I'm sorry, he was part of the problem. He didn't break the story. He covered up for Jussie Smollett. But he is a star, and he'll tell you that himself. I'm still going to have to go today, though, in honor of this, with Scott Pelley.
1: Scott Pelley is tied for third at 15% alongside Jim Acosta. Keith Olbermann in second at 21%. Don Lemon at 27%. Terry Moran has... 0%.
2: Frankly, I never heard of you, but that's okay.
0: Yeah, I don't think a lot of people, that's the problem there. Not enough name recognition. Let's take a little Terry Moran, who is all broken up about this. I want to remind these people that there are people at home who are struggling with like their own issues. And if you think that this is the biggest story in the world, if you think people are going to be heartbroken about the fact that Scott Pelley isn't bringing home his $7 million check because he couldn't sit still in a meeting and just behave himself, you've got another thing coming. Like, there's plenty. I have plenty of sympathy for people. You know, I even have sympathy for the camera guys on the Stephen Colbert show that they have to find a new gig. I do not have sympathy for a man who is cashing a mega check and all he had to do was be a semi-decent person in a 15-minute meeting and he couldn't manage that. He couldn't self-regulate. He couldn't regulate his emotions and he threw a temper tantrum. And now he might not be getting that big fat check anymore. All of his own volition, all of his own decision making, and now I'm supposed to get out the violin for Mr. Clock Tick? I don't think so. Take a listen to Terry Moran.
3: Scott Pelley, my friend, good for you. That's the way you leave a job, with your back straight and your heart full, telling the truth right to their faces. Good for you. What's happening at 60 Minutes and at CBS News is tragic. For more than half a century, 60 Minutes has been the crown jewel of American journalism, week after week, delivering investigations and stories and interviews that hit home, stirring its audiences to think, to wonder, to rise up and demand change. Few brands in the history of American journalism have been more iconic, and none has been more impactful than 60 Minutes. And now, in a matter of a few days, they're burning it all down. They're burning it all down, and let's not mince words. Let's be frank. Let's be like Scott Pelley. They're burning it all down because they want to please Donald Trump and his political movement. Because the new owner of CBS wants to make sure that his business interests come out right under the Trump administration so that he personally can get even richer and even more powerful than he already is. It's tragic.
0: It's heartbreaking and it's tragic. Sometimes I come on here, guys, and I can be over dramatic. I'm a theater major, you know. I can use a little hyperbole. I can get a little ahead of myself, over my skis. But to describe a man who's making $7 million and threw a hissy fit and now has to find a different job, or he'll do what Terry Moran does, which is this hugely successful podcast from his basement.
2: I don't have 100% confidence that we're going to finish this interview.
0: To describe that is heartbreaking and tragic. If you thought that these people were out of touch with the average American, you have no idea. You have no idea how truly out of touch, in a bubble, in their own ecosystem, in their own world, where they soak in each other's awesomeness and they all sit around at these fancy restaurants in the Hamptons and tell each other, "No, you save democracy. No, you save democracy. Come here. Give me a hug. You're all saving. We're all saving. Let's raise our glass of Chablis to saving democracy. It's really something that we're doing here, isn't it? Man." I don't know. What did we order? The 98 bottle? This is no good.
1: I remember in 2008 or 2009, I was in college, and I was in a journalism class. And the first day, the professor said, if you really are serious about journalism and keeping up with what's current, you need to be watching 60 Minutes. And I literally laughed out loud in the class and just had to say, fine, that's your opinion. I just think it's propaganda. That was pre-Trump era. So, I mean, people knew way back then that it was just this propaganda arm, and they pushed the stories they wanted to push.
0: Yeah, no, absolutely. And it's a good gig. This is the part that blows my mind. It's like, if I'm hosting a show, and it's going down, and the ratings aren't there. How he's going to do this in his show, he's going to break down the ratings over the decades, and he's got a handle on that, so stay tuned. But the point of it is, it's not good, you know? A lot of these networks are struggling, and there's a reason for it. You know, we now have 24/7 news channels, and it's just a different ballgame than it was. But they're trying to kind of steer the ship towards the green and out of the red. And because of that, they're being accused of being like Trump sycophants, where it's like, all they want to do is kiss up to Orange Man Bad. Maybe they want to have shows that people watch. Maybe they don't want to get sued every 2 weeks for airing fake news that wasn't vetted by bad reporters. Is that such a crazy concept? Maybe they want to try something else that might lead to more success for the network. But that's not allowed with these people, because they have been coasting on the status quo, which is they get out, they get their makeup done, they go out there, they read some Trump, anti-Trump talking points, and they get a huge fat paycheck. And, dude, he probably could have kept doing that. Like, realistically, he could have kept doing that. But I just think he wasn't getting the validation for that he needed, and he was seeing all these other people. And it's like, these other people, they burn bright, you know, they burn bright and fast. They make a big stink. They get either fired, Joy Reid, or they leave, most of them actually get fired. But when they leave, it's like all of their buddies in that same ecosystem kiss their ass and tell them how great they are. And it's one big, you probably know what I'm thinking. It's one big, I can't say it on the air. And they all sit around, they all soak in each other's awesomeness. And then it's done, though. And then you really don't hear from those people again. Then they go to their basements. They do a podcast. No one really talks about it. You have to be really good at podcasting to even get any money for it. You have to be, like, top 20 podcasters to really make a living off of it. And none of these people are at that level. And so they sit in their basements. They foam at the mouth. And they do this whole thing over again. And I just don't think he was thinking this through. Like, this is reminding me of George Costanza. I could be a color commentator. You know, I make good comments about sports. You know, I always make comments. You always tell me that it was an interesting comment. I like to watch movies. This is going to be Scott Pelley. He's going to be sitting down with his wife or with his family and just going like, thinking this through. Like, this is reminding me of George Costanza. I could be a color commentator. You know, I make good comments about sports. You know, I always make comments. You always tell me that it was an interesting comment. I like to watch movies. This is going to be Scott Pelley. He's going to be sitting down with his wife or with his family and just going like, ah.

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0: From ABC News, I'm Michelle Franzen. Despite a ceasefire, Iran and the U.S. are trading strikes. This time in Kuwait, the Pentagon says it shot down drones targeting a U.S. base, and Kuwait's airport was heavily damaged. ABC's Karen Travers has more on new remarks made by President Trump.
1: In a new podcast interview that was released today, the president has said he hadn't made up his mind about making a deal with Iran or potentially going back to major combat operations and major strikes against Iran. He was asked what that would do. He said it would achieve certainty. But I do think it's important to underline here, we've heard the president repeatedly, every time he talks about this situation, say that Iran's military capabilities have been decimated. But what we see with these strikes overnight show that they still have capabilities to carry out something that can have deadly consequences.
0: In the wake of another Supreme Court decision that weakened parts of the Civil Rights Act, justices have ruled on another case in Alabama, allowing the state to use a 2023 congressional map for the midterm elections. ABC's Devin Dwyer has more on the dissenting justice's opinion.
2: Strong words from Justice Sonia Sotomayor, joined by the others. She said that the court did unleash chaos because it's so close to the election. In fact, Alabama has already had its primary vote. The governor saying overnight that she is now scheduling a new special primary in August 11th, for these new districts that are going to be implemented.
0: The hostage standoff at a bank in Bakersfield, California, ended today. It started yesterday with a bomb threat.
3: All of the hostages have been rescued and that suspect is dead. All of this according to multiple ABC News sources. All of this happening inside that Chase Bank building. This is where this 13-hour plus long hostage negotiation has been unfolding throughout the night and into today. It was a massive scene of police presence. We're talking about the SWAT team, FBI, all descending here to downtown Bakersfield.
0: ABC's Melissa Adan. 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
0: The vote count underway in California after last night's primary races. L.A. Mayor Karen Bass having enough votes to be in November's runoff for mayor of the second largest city. It's still unknown, though, who her challenger will be. It's also unknown who has made it to November in the governor's race.
6: Today in the two big races here in California, only one candidate is yet known heading into November. LA Mayor Karen Bass has enough votes to advance to the runoff. Former reality TV star Spencer Pratt is leading challenger Nithya Raman to be the candidate going up against Bass in November. And in the governor's race here, Republican Steve Hilton is leading in votes being counted to be in November's general election, followed by former HHS Secretary Javier Becerra. Alex Stone, ABC News, Los Angeles.
0: On the rapidly changing consumer landscape, the motto is adapt or die. Another legacy retailer learning that cruel lesson of the industry.
7: For 112 years, Neiman Marcus drew shoppers from around the world to its flagship store in downtown Dallas. With its elaborate Christmas displays and a gilded marble escalator connecting nine floors of merchandise, Neiman Marcus downtown was a link to a different time in retailing. In 2024, Saks Global bought Neiman's for nearly $3 billion, driving the company into bankruptcy. Now Saks says it'll close the downtown Dallas Neiman Marcus at the end of September.
0: ABC's Jim Ryan, Michelle Franz, and ABC News.
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23: Grace!
24: I was just watching because today we have Marco Rubio and we have Scott Bessent. So we have the Treasury Secretary and the Secretary of State on Capitol Hill. They are... in their own respective hearings, and Marco Rubio's is a Foreign Affairs Committee hearing, and I was listening to this back and forth. He's completely destroying these people in his typical style, which is no fuss, no muss. He's just, you know, telling them how it is. But he's very well read and he's very smart, and none of these people can really compete with him, especially these Democrats who are trying to get their 15 seconds of fame. They're trying to make a cut go viral on TikTok or whatever. But I was watching Taylor, this woman, and she struck me as pretty young. And I looked it up. She's 37. And she's going back and forth with him because she wants him to say whether or not Trump won the 2020 election. And this is always what they do. No matter what the hearing's about, if it's about, you know, foreign aid, if it's about wars, if it's about fraud, they always come back to, can you just tell us if you think Trump won the 2020 election? And Marco Rubio, correctly, is not going to answer that question. It's completely inappropriate for a Secretary of State to be talking about something like that at a Foreign Affairs Committee hearing. And so they're going back and forth, and she's just like, got this voice. Can you answer? And I thought, something about this lady screams Nepo baby. I'd never heard of her before, but I was just looking and I was watching this interaction. She's so entitled. And she's like, by the way, you can't admit anything. You can't admit when your shoes are too big. And it was clear that one of her aides wrote her this thing and that she was, again, trying to become an influencer. So she delivered this speech. And it was really embarrassing. Like, I almost felt like Marco Rubio was embarrassed to be talking with this woman. And so I Googled it, because I'm like, how did this lady get into Congress? She seems dumb as rocks. Turns out, I was right. I just typed in, is Sarah Jacobs a Nepo baby? She is the most Nepo of all Nepo babies. She is actually an heiress to the billionaire co-founder of Qualcomm. Her grandfather and other family members spent millions of dollars on a super PAC to support her initial congressional campaigns. So she is an heiress to a billionaire, to a billion-dollar fortune. And I just want to say I called it. I think I have, you know, people have different radars, Taylor. I think I have Nepo baby radar. I can spot people who have an unwarranted level of confidence.
25: Like sonar, neponar. We'll come up with a better name for it.
24: Yeah, but I was looking at it, I'm like, she's got so much confidence for someone who's not very smart, and she's talking to someone who is very smart, and that usually humbles you a little bit, but not so much. And now it makes sense. She has the confidence of a Nepo baby billionaire. Now I get it. All right, joining us to talk about something totally different, this juicy scoop that we're getting straight from the source, it's the one and only Jenny Tare from the Daily Wire. She has an exclusive story about Delaney Hall. So, Jenny, before we get into the snacks and the candy bars that are being bought at Delaney Hall. First, talk about how this entire controversy started at this detention facility and why it's become the epicenter of the latest round of anti-ICE protests.
1: Right. So over a week ago, we had activists and Democratic lawmakers claiming that the detainees inside Delaney Hall in Newark were engaged in a hunger strike over what they said were poor conditions inside the facility, namely that there were worms in the food, that they were given spoiled food, they weren't given proper access to medical care, sanitation, legal consultation. And so this spiraled and became major protests outside the facility that went on for days without the state and local authorities choosing to step in. Now, it took them about a week to step in, and finally things have quieted down. But for days and days, you had rioters engaging with federal law enforcement who had to deploy chemical agents in the air to disperse crowds. They were vandalizing ICE vehicles. They were engaging with those ICE officers. They were threatening their lives. There were dozens of arrests that have been made. Again, now it took a while for local authorities to step in. They were told to hold back, to stand back by the governor, according to the Trump administration, and they finally instituted a curfew, and then they also sent in state police and local police.
24: Yeah, and I want to play a cut here, Jenny, before we get into your exclusive reporting of Tom Holman. And he was actually talking about this hunger strike because, as you pointed out, this got a lot of attention. People are talking about the conditions there, the food there. And this is what Tom Holman had to say yesterday.
2: But we got to remember what started all this. You got Democratic lawmakers on Memorial Day making false allegations about the facility, about the food, the medical care, hunger strikes. I went into that facility. I went to the medical. I went to outdoor recreation, indoor recreation. I even made a surprise visit this weekend and walked into the cafeteria and ate the same meal that the detainees around me were eating. And I made sure my tray equaled their tray. I had spaghetti and meat sauce. I had beans. I had green beans. I had bread and rolls. I had drinks. I had dessert. The food was good. It's all a false premise. There was never a hunger strike. The congressman said, oh, people are on hunger strike. No, they weren't. They may not be eating in the cafeteria, but what I found out, they're ordering food from the commissary and eating in their cells. So there wasn't an abuse. It's not inhumane conditions. I went to the entire facility. I ate the same meal they ate. That facility is well run, and the governor keeps saying she's going to keep raising hell if that facility shuts down. Well, I got news for the governor. That facility isn't going anywhere. We're going to enforce the law. We're going to detain people, and we're going to remove people. Matter of fact, a lot of the people in that facility, we couldn't release because they're mandatorily detained by federal statute. So we couldn't release them if we even wanted to. But we're not going to release any of them. Everybody in that facility, I have ascertained, is legally being detained. Legally being detained. Many of them, again, mandatory detention. Many of them criminals.
24: So, Jenny, talk to us about his comment there about where else people might be getting their food, because the Daily Wire has some new data on that.
1: Right. So as this narrative is going around that there is a hunger strike, what's really happening, according to our sources, is that the detainees are opting not to eat their regular given meals in the facility, and that what they're doing instead is they're going to the commissary store to buy up candy bars. And the data shows that, because what we've seen is that the sales at commissary at Delaney Hall have surged 161%. And that was from $11,498 on May 26th to June 1st, when it jumped to about $30,000. So that also is during a time when the detainee population fell from 724 to 621. So this whole story about these detainees suffering, not eating because they're protesting, the numbers don't lie, and they appear to show that that's really just a total false narrative.
24: What do you make of the response from Republicans over this chaos that's been happening at Delaney Hall? I know that DHS Secretary Mark Wayne Mullen had brought up some, you know, reactions or some tactics that the right could take in order to get more cooperation from Democrats in New Jersey. But what do you make of that? Have you seen anything that you think has been more productive in kind of quieting down this noise?
1: Well, I think when you played the sound from Tom Homan, where he talks about making a surprise visit to Delaney Hall, we didn't know that that happened. We didn't know that he went into the facility and looked through and that he ate the meal. He came out and said it days later. And I think they're kind of operating now under this quiet strategy where sending people like Tom Homan into cities where they're not getting the cooperation from local law enforcement and local officials. And then Tom Homan is kind of broaching these agreements with them or just talking to them and saying, hey, like, we need some help outside these facilities. We want to protect our law enforcement. We want to protect your city. We want to protect even the protesters, like the ones that are being peaceful. They have a right to go out and protest, but they can't be engaging like this. And so we have to keep some barriers here. And so I think that that strategy has been what Mark Wayne Mullen, like you mentioned, is really pushing for and trying to reach across the aisle and say, you know, we can work together. At the same time, he has floated a plan to pull customs officers from international airports in sanctuary cities to force action in situations like this. You know, this is Newark. It's a huge hub for international travel, and that would mean that none of those international travelers, when they land in the United States, they wouldn't be able to get out of that airport. And that's a huge concern of the governor in New Jersey, who sees, you know, the upcoming FIFA World Cup and other international events happening and is very concerned about it. So I think it's kind of like a negotiating tool. That plan is currently still in the works. Nothing's been set in stone, but I think they're kind of doing two things at once here.
24: Yeah, and I agree with you, because I think oftentimes, like, we can chastise the left and we can try to point out so many of these horrific stories that we're seeing about illegal aliens murdering American citizens, but that doesn't always seem to have an impact on them. Sometimes the only thing that has an impact is something that's going to inconvenience them or something that's going to affect their lives directly. And so I thought that that point by Mark Wayne Mullen, or that suggestion, was actually right on the money. It was reminding me of DeSantis and Abbott sending illegal aliens to New York City and to Boston, where it's like, okay, if you want to make these decisions, that's fine, but there will be consequences for it, and you can clean up your own mess. I did, Jenny, since I have you here, want to highlight another story that you wrote about today in the Daily Wire. Tell us about the illegal alien who was finally caught after roaming the U.S. for years.
1: Right. So, unfortunately, this is a very common story where you have illegal immigrants who are in the country for years, who have been convicted of crimes. And in this case, we had a Sudanese illegal immigrant, Gabriel Maror Ayuel. He was in Nashville. He had previously been convicted for attempted murder. And on top of that, he had a rap sheet that included a DUI. He failed to appear in court, assault with a deadly weapon, felony possession of a prohibited weapon. And he fled from authorities at one point. So he was sentenced earlier to 20 years behind bars for that attempted murder charge. But it appears that he only served about 9 years, according to our sources. During the time that he was behind bars, he received a deportation order and never actually left the country. And so ICE was forced to hunt him down at a Nashville apartment complex, found him, and was able to effectuate an arrest. They had a very calm interaction with him. I think it really speaks to the environment that they're in there. I think what we saw in Minneapolis is just one side of the story, but there's some areas of the country where they can go and arrest people, and it's not violent and it's not tense. There's video of it. They took him away in handcuffs. Doesn't appear to have any kind of incident related to it. But again, people like this have been roaming the country for years, in addition to the concern of all the people that were brought in under the Biden administration that were barely vetted. I mean, there's so many layers to this issue that the Trump administration is trying to clean up through this mass deportation effort. And they've made some pretty big headway in this, about 641,000 arrests and now over 800,000 deportations. And we know there's many that have left on their own, too, due to the pressure. So their work continues. And I'm hearing, too, from some sources that there's renewed pressure to increase the number of arrests right now.
24: All right. Jenny Tare from the Daily Wire, we thank you so much for joining us today. Everyone, make sure you follow Jenny on X. That's where she's posting a lot of her stories every single day. And her handle on there is Jenny S. Tare. It's T-A-E-R. So make sure you do that and check out the Daily Wire for all these great breaking stories. We will be right back. We'll take more of your calls. And we are going to come back to Scott Pelley and Jill Biden's book tour, which I don't think could be going worse if she tried, has a special guest, a special appearance by her better half, Joe Biden. We'll talk about Joe Biden crashing Jill's big night when we come back.
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1: You know, I should just do a poll question. Do you want to hear cuts from these circus performances that go on Capitol Hill? Because I'm going to be honest with you guys. That's the only way I operate here. My blood pressure goes through the roof. I might as well be watching the Abby Phillips CNN panel. I get so frustrated to watch someone like Marco Rubio who can answer these questions and really give you, if you actually had a genuine question for him about something that's going on right now in the country, or more specifically what's going on in Iran or in Israel or in any of these other places, he could give you such a solid answer. And these idiots just keep going back and forth with him and not letting him answer any question. And they say, reclaiming my time, reclaiming my time. It's like they're afraid that if they let him talk for more than 5 seconds, people are going to realize that he's the smartest person in the room and they're all morons. And it's so, he's even getting frustrated now, you can tell. It's because the other part of it too is that he's got actual jobs. Like, this is their job, Taylor. These Nepo babies, these dinosaurs with bad breath who are just out there, you know, doing this every single day. This is their job, is to say something about Marco Rubio, to make a moment out of it, and then hopefully to put it on Twitter and to fundraise off of it and to seem cool to the anti-Semitic Nazis in their party, who they're always trying to impress, like the purple-haired Nazis they really want to suck up to. So that's their full-time job. But Marco Rubio has like 7 other things that he can be doing right now and that he needs to be doing right now. And so for him, beyond just being insulting and being yelled at by all these people and not even being given the opportunity to answer these questions and being treated so shabbily on Capitol Hill, beyond that, it's just a waste of his time. It's a colossal waste of time for him, time that he does not have. And Scott Bessent, same thing. Listen to this back and forth between Scott Bessent and Wyden, Senator Wyden. He's the one who looks like Marty Funkhauser, rest in peace. Take a listen to this back and forth.
2: Mr. Chairman?
3: Yes.
2: Let's be clear here. Nobody is interested in the ramblings of a capo in the most corrupt regime in American history. We want to get some facts about this deal. That's what we're here for. Thank you.
3: Well, thank you, and I will ask my questions first today.
4: And we would like to hear what Adam Wyden and Jeffrey Epstein talked about. Your son's largest investment position was Rick's Cabaret. So did your son and Jeffrey Epstein talk about pole dancing as he begged him for money using your limited credibility?
5: Should I just proceed?
3: I'm going to proceed with my questions.
1: Yeah. Wyden doesn't want to answer that one. That's a big no-no. They don't like it when Republicans play their game. Like, you want a soundbite? We can give soundbites, too. You're not the only ones who can give soundbites. When we come back, we'll talk a little bit more about Scott Pelley. You wouldn't believe the amount of people who didn't know I was joking when I said my 3-year-old was devastated about Scott Pelley's firing. That was satire. She does not know who Scott Pelley is. She's not really a 60 Minutes fan. She prefers NBC News. That's what she prefers to watch at night. But beyond that, we're also going to talk about this Jill Biden book tour that's not ending and that I can't really understand what the point of it is. We'll talk about that. We've got so much more to get to and so little time. Stay with us.
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15: Last question for you. Mr. Secretary, who won the 2020 presidential election?
16: I'm not here to answer a question. We're talking about 2020. This is a foreign affairs committee.
15: Okay, great. You can't answer the question, even though we all know that President Biden won.
16: I don't answer the question because the Secretary of State, I do not participate in domestic political issues.
15: This is not about domestic political issues. This is about our democracy.
16: You're asking me to opine just like I don't do campaign
15: it
16: rallies.
15: It seems like
16: I don't
15: you,
16: do because as Secretary of State, we're not supposed to. That's been the long tradition of the department. And you should know that if you've been on this committee for any period of time.
1: That was the Nepo baby, Sarah Jacobs. You could just hear it in her voice, Taylor. It seems like you don't understand how this actually works, Marco Rubio. Mr. Secretary of State, I'm going to explain to you how things work here. Wonderful stuff. I really think
17: she's also dressed like she's going out to brunch.
1: She is. I noticed that too. I did notice that too. Yeah. One of the things that I would suggest, I think we fought about this before, Taylor. I think you got to take the cameras out of there. I know people are like, well, we want to see what's going on. We want transparency. It's not fostering transparency. It's fostering people acting like asses. It's fostering people acting like attention hungry idiots. And it's really just become one-upping, trying to make a moment out of something, trying to stay relevant, trying to dunk on each other, trying to clap back. And I think that they would get more done if this kind of behavior wasn't rewarded by being clipped into, you know, short videos for Twitter. I think they actually might get more done if they were just in a room and they knew, hey, you know, the faster we get to these questions, the more answers we get, we can actually get something done and maybe, you know, move on with our lives. I just think that this has now become like a petri dish of attention-seeking nonsense, and it's not productive, and it's frustrating. And when you have people in there who have actual jobs to be doing, you should ask them. It reminds me of the press room where, especially in Trump's first term, they would have people who were in there with these long-winded questions. You know, you once said this, and now you feel that. And a lot of people think that you're a very bad person. So what do you tell people who feel as though you are racist and are coming after them and that they're not safe in this country? And it's like, that's not a real question. That's just a speech that you gave and then put a question mark at the end. But then every once in a while, you get a reporter. And usually it was a reporter from another country who would ask a question. And it was a solid question. It was like something like that you'd actually get an answer to or you'd be curious about or you'd wonder about. And you thought, wow, imagine if more people asked these kind of questions instead of just used it as a moment to attack a political opponent that they don't like. I'm starting to feel the same way about these things. It's always had an element of a circus to it, but now it's becoming really ridiculous where Marco Rubio is trying to answer questions. They're just screaming at him. And yes, they're beclowning themselves, but I just think you got to take the cameras away. Or maybe, Taylor, like, we'll do cameras once a month, you know? You'll do once a month, you'll get it out of your system, you can go full Kim Kardashian, you know, you can really get all the likes and the retweets and the hashtags that you want, you can save all your best material. That's the other part of this, is that they're using a lot of this material, and since their staffers have to come up with new stuff every day for these hearings, it's weak stuff. If you guys saved all that for a once-a-month hit, I think you'd have a lot better, you'd have sharper material, it'd be a lot punchier, and during the other hearings, you might be able to get some work done. God forbid, I know, I shudder to think about what that would be like. So that's what's going on Capitol Hill. We also have Scott Bessent there. We have DHS Secretary Mark Wayne Mullen, who's doing a great job. I saw a clip of him telling one of the Democrats, you guys are the party that has the Nazi tattoo guy. Like, you know, whenever they start now throwing out the moral high ground, which they lost a long time ago, it's just nice that there's a very short, pithy way to remind them that they no longer have that. If they ever did. You know who pointed that out today? And I was like, that is such a great point, is Mary Catherine Hamm. She noticed this conversation that keeps happening about if they stand by Graham Plattner, then it weakens their ability to sanctimoniously lecture us on morality. And she said, I do continue to crack up at this idea that Democrat politician moral fiber was so high at some point. When I started working, the Senate Democratic Caucus was home to Senator Killed That Girl in Chappaquiddick, Senator Waitress Sandwich, and Senator Klan Member. It's true. It's true. This isn't a new thing. They're acting like Graham Plattner's the problem. And he's part of it. He's a symptom of it. But this problem's been around for a long time. Speaking of Graham Plattner, Taylor, should we have like a Plattner clock going? We have too many clocks.
17: Oh, for his eventual stepping down?
1: No, I was thinking more, when's the next scandal going to drop? A lot of people have been asking me that, too. When's the next porta potty going to drop? Is it, are you, I'm going to say Friday. I'm going to say by Monday we have a fresh scandal from him.
17: Yeah, it does seem to be on a weekly cycle now. I'll go along with that.
1: Yeah, and I've been hearing more stuff now about these messages on Kick and this platform, which I'm happy to say I had never heard of. This is another thing, Taylor, that I had to learn through Graham Platner. If it wasn't for Graham Platner, I'd still be living in such blissful ignorance of so many things. I didn't know about the porta potty water. That was new to me. I didn't know about this Kick website. Everything this guy has taught me since he's entered politics is gross. Everything he's taught me, I'd like to scrub from my brain. Yeah, so we're waiting on that. We're waiting to see. But now, let's do the poll question, because it's going to lead us in nicely to Scott Pelley. And I also, don't let me forget, Taylor, that I also do want to talk about the Bidens. So today's poll question is brought to you by J.J. 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Taylor, what is the poll question and what are the results thus far?
17: Today's poll question, which you can vote in at gracecurlyshow.com, is which TV reporter turned podcaster has the biggest ego? Jim Acosta, Don Lemon, Terry Moran, Keith Olbermann, Scott Pelley, Joy Reid, or Chuck Todd?
1: See, a lot of people go Keith Olbermann. He's the loudest, and he's the angriest. Like, he always has that white spit in the corner of his mouth. But I don't know if he's the most arrogant. I don't think he, like, loves himself. I think that he's angry, and he's probably a little sad deep down. Some of these guys, I think they really enjoy themselves. Like, I think they really are. I'm a great person. You know, I'm saving democracy. I'm really important. I'm really doing some amazing stuff here.
17: If Morning Joe had been fired, he would be a contender on this list.
1: But he's that's one area, Taylor, where I think he's smart. He understands. You should understand that you're getting away with murder by this whole thing, by the way. This is going to end soon. Like, these old people getting millions and millions of dollars for reading a teleprompter. That is going away. And so if you're one of the last people to be part of this archaic system where you don't really do anything and you make a ton of money, you should be holding on to that like grim death. You shouldn't be storming out. You should be going, thank you so much for the bagels. Nick, these bagels. Where'd you get these? And you got the onion and the everything. Oh, my gosh. And you got the jalapeno cream cheese. You are just too much. I can't wait to work with you, Nick. Nick Milton. What a talent. I'm so excited. What do you need from me? That's, if a new boss shows up, that's what I think the typical American the typical person's reaction is like, okay, let me seem like a team player. How can I make myself seem cool to the boss? Let them know that I work hard, that, you know, I'm indispensable. I don't think most people approach that first meeting like, I'm going to give it to him. I'm going to tell him I don't think he's qualified. I mean, maybe it's reverse psychology, but it's certainly reversed. Reverse. Now you're reversed out on your ass. Now you might not get that paycheck after all. And I'm supposed to feel bad for you? You're the victim here? You stormed off, and you're the victim. It's reminding me of George Costanza. It's reminding me of that amazing scene after George quits, where he's sitting around with Jerry, and he's trying to figure out, what am I going to do with my life? You know, what other job can I do? And he quickly starts to realize,
18: I like sports. I could do something in sports.
19: Uh-huh. In what capacity?
18: You know, like the general manager of a baseball team.
1: It's just so great. Like, Scott Pelley, I don't know. I don't know if you can go back in tomorrow and pretend it didn't happen, because you keep putting out statement after statement after statement. Now, let me read you this. And by the way, I just want to follow up on something. I put out on Twitter that my 3-year-old came up to me last night, and she was just devastated by the Scott Pelley news, and that she's very worried about democracy. And a lot of people aren't understanding that that was satire and that I was making fun of people for doing that same thing. But I do appreciate this one response from this woman, Sarah. She wrote back and said, please reassure your three-year-old that this isn't just a collapse of the free press, but a corporate news organization firing an on-air talent is actually the collapse of all human civilization. Hope this helps.
17: Was that, yeah, that satire?
1: I think it okay. was. I have to imagine. I'm going to give her the benefit of the doubt that it was. So I'm going to read you just a little bit here from the New York Times. Mr. Pelley, a former CBS News... Ooh, they already got the former on there, Taylor. Yikes, didn't take them long. Was ousted after months of tension between staff and Barry Weiss, the network's editor-in-chief. Nick Bilton said, we have parted ways with Scott Pelley. And also, if you want to read the termination letter he sent to Scott Pelley... He explains exactly why they had to part ways. And if you read any of the stories about the meeting where he tried to, you know, come in there, he was optimistic, open-minded, and Scott Pelley, acting like a tough guy and trying to be the man of the people, was like, we don't need your bagels. Get out of here. Scram! And it made sense to me why there wasn't a pathway forward. Mr. Pelley... In a telephone interview on Tuesday evening, shortly after he was fired, said he had devoted decades of his life to 60 Minutes. Yeah, and they, by the way, in return, Taylor, they paid him. Not to sound like Don Draper, but that's what the money's for. That's what the money's for. This is how it works. Why are they acting like this was charitable donations? I spent decades of my life. I gave everything I had. Yeah, you also were paid handsomely for it. I have been in combat in Afghanistan, Mr. Pelley said. I've been in combat in Iraq. I have been in the war zone in Ukraine multiple times. Somewhere in the background, Brian Williams shouted, me too. Risking life and the happiness of my family because of my devotion to the broadcast. Good for you. The firing of Mr. Pelley is among the most consequential moves of Ms. Weiss's rocky tenure at CBS, and it is almost certain despite tensions that have coursed through the network for months. Again, like, okay, if you don't like it, why are these people acting as though it's the only game in town? And if it is the only game in town, then shouldn't you be grateful that you're getting paid to do what you like and that you should just try to do a good job? Because now it's like, okay, well, if you really hate Barry Weiss, if you hate what you do, if you think she's ruining this network and you're such a talent and you don't think that, you know, you should just be happy about the job, then leave. Go somewhere else. You're also brilliant. I'm sure somewhere else will hire you. In fact, as I said earlier, Scott Pelley, you won't have him to kick around anymore. And he's going to end up somewhere. He's going to end up somewhere even better than CBS. He's going to end up getting a bigger paycheck. Wink, wink. I'm sure. I'm sure of it. I'm positive that that's going to happen for Scott Pelley. It also raises the stakes of Mrs. Weiss's surprising decision to replace the entire leadership team at CBS at 60 Minutes and hire Mr. Bilton, who has no experience in broadcast TV, to oversee the show. The program's viewership was up 9% this past season from a year prior, and the show is routinely among the highest-rated weekly broadcasts, according to Nielsen. Well, and yet they still wanted to shake things up. I wonder why. Another big topic this week has been Dr. B's book tour. And if you haven't been following this book tour, it's pretty interesting. She's trying to sell this book, and she's going around, and she's doing the typical spots, The View and other places. But yesterday, she was being interviewed by Whoopi Goldberg at some event, and her hubby, Joe, decides to storm the stage and to make the night... And this is really what he does best, to make the night all about him. Can I have cut 14, please?
20: Oh, Joe has a question. Like you couldn't ask it later?
21: Who do you love most in the whole world?
20: Whoopi.
1: Taylor, it went on longer than that. Not in that clip, but I was reading the transcript of the whole interaction. And I guess
17: finally, it got weird, right?
1: Yeah, she's like, okay, Joe, I love you the most. Are you happy now? Okay, go. And then he's like, well, maybe when my book comes out in September. And she's like, do we have to remind him it's my event? He really is one of those guys, though. He can't have the spotlight on his wife for too long. before he wants. Like, he's big on, you notice that, Taylor? He's big on, I'm Jill's husband. Like, that's always his big line. He tries to steal it from JFK. I'm Jill's husband. Like, it's all about her. She's the belle of the ball. And yet, whenever she seems to be getting even just a little bit more attention than him, he's rushing towards that microphone like it's a bowl of, like it's a chocolate chip ice cream cone, trying to shove it in his mouth. He wants to be out there. And by the way, he loves her so much, right? Is Jilly Bean. You would think he would have figured out that every time he does something like this, the look of fear in her eyes when this man gets close to a microphone, just when she sees him, Taylor, coming towards the stage, it is sheer terror. Because in her mind, she's like, what's he going to say? What's he going to do? What's he going to, oh no, oh no, oh no. And so right then, it's like you're already putting her under even more look of fear in her eyes when this man gets close to a microphone. Just when she sees him, Taylor, coming towards the stage,

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1: How long will it be before a bidding war starts emerging, Taylor, for Scott Pelley? He's now, I mean, I don't know what his non-compete looks like, but if he's going to be a free agent based off all of the reviews that are coming in from his cheerleaders on X, this guy's going to be a hot commodity. The suitors are lining up. He's going to be getting, you know, offers from everywhere, contracts, bidding. I don't know.

0: where he's going to land.
1: There's a lot of reverse mortgage and Life Alert commercials.
0: Yeah, I don't know what he'll do next. I do want to read you, though, what Bilton put out, because now they've been going back and forth, but one of the things he said was, yesterday you hijacked my first meeting with staff to disparage me, my qualifications, and my intentions with remarkable incivility and contempt. I welcome a diversity of viewpoints and respectable debate among the team, but this was nothing of the sort. Yesterday's performative display of hostility enacted in front of the staff instead of in a civil private conversation demonstrated that you have no interest in contributing to the future success of the show or approaching my new tenure with a mind open to collaboration and progress. I am here to deliver first-in-class news programming, not to make headlines about newsroom drama. I am eager to work alongside those who share this goal. Despite yesterday's misconduct, I had hoped that in sitting down with you today, we could find a path forward together. You have made it clear that you are not interested in such a path. That makes sense to me. You know, telling the new boss that he has no qualifications and trying to rally the troops against him is... it's quite the tactic. It's a bold strategy, Cotton. Let's see if it works out for him. And now he's on his ex putting out statements about, no, that's not how it happened. We'll see. We'll let the lawyers hash that one out, Scott. Have a good show, everyone. Listen to Howie next.
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6: From ABC News, I'm Michelle Franzen. California, an hours-long hostage and bomb standoff at a bank in downtown Bakersfield ended with the suspect dead, police say, and all 10 hostages released unharmed. SWAT and rescue teams storming that bank overnight. The FBI identified the man as Anthony Scott Searles Harris. ABC's Alex Stone has more.
7: We now know that he attached what he said were explosive devices, although they say that they had no worry about them once they finally got in and that they were able to see them, onto the hostages who were inside. And that one woman, one of the hostages, was able to communicate. She had a phone on her until it went dead, but that she has diabetes and that they were worried about her in that moment. but the HRT, the hostage rescue team, coming in from Quantico, Virginia, and executing this very quickly once they got on scene, going in and getting the hostages out.
6: Another potential wrinkle for U.S. and Iranian peace talks. The Pentagon says it shot down drones targeting U.S. forces in Kuwait, and Kuwait's airport says it was damaged by Iran strikes. ABC's Karen Travers has details.
8: This has been a ceasefire for weeks now, but the strikes have been going back and forth between the U.S. and Iran. But this is targeting a passenger air terminal there at an airport. And so we haven't heard directly from the president and the White House on this yet. But, you know, they have certainly indicated that in their view, the ceasefire has been holding, even as the president has said recently that it was on life support.
6: In California primaries, ballots for the L.A. mayoral race still being counted. Current L.A. Mayor Karen Bass leading the pack, followed by registered Republican Spencer Pratt. Bass last night sounding confident.
9: We have led a grassroots campaign because we want to bring change to our city.
6: The primary is nonpartisan, and if a candidate doesn't get more than 50% of the vote, the top two candidates move on to a November runoff. 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
6: Ukraine strikes, Russia deep within its own territory in a major city. That's gearing up for an economic conference organized by President Putin. Video of the drone strike showing plumes of smoke billowing above St. Petersburg. Here's ABC's Patrick Grieve.
14: Ukraine is now mounting long-range drone strikes like this weekly, and Russia appears largely powerless to stop them. That is increasingly bringing the war home to Russians, and we are seeing a shift in the mood in Russia. Doubts about the war are leaking out. That doesn't mean that Vladimir Putin is close to stopping the war, but it is denting his sense of invulnerability.
6: A member of the Trump administration is also at the economic forum billed as the Davos of Russia. Private sector hires exceeding analysts' expectations last month. ABC's Jim Ryan has more.
15: The ADP National Employment Report counted a record 122,000 new positions created in May, with employers of all sizes hiring. ADP says small companies, those with fewer than 20 employees, accounted for 49,000 of the new jobs, easily outpacing companies with over 500 workers.
6: Ford is recalling almost 420,000 vehicles because of a seatbelt issue that may result in an injury if a crash occurs. The National Highway Traffic Safety Administration, in a report, says that the recall includes certain Ford Expedition and Lincoln Navigator vehicles, model years 2018 through 2022. Vehicle owners will receive notification. Michelle Franz in ABC News.
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20: 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Got a lot of great stuff to get to here today. We have some VIPs here. I think we got some more coming in as we go through the afternoon. We're going to have some great barbecue eats from Blondie's in Walpole. It's a great new barbecue restaurant. You guys are going to love it. And it's another big day here. And you know, we talked yesterday. I just to start off before we get back to the Oyster Fuhrer. And, you know, everything else that's going on. Yeah, I went out to breakfast today. I saw him at the Luftwaffe house. I worked that one in. I didn't get it into the early editions of the Herald, but it's on the website. You can see the whole column complete on at HowieCarrShow.com. Complete with the Limerick guy's reference to the Luftwaffe house. The Oyster Fuhrer's favorite breakfast eating place. But anyway, yesterday we mentioned that Mara Healy has this problem. She says she doesn't know why this rogue agency, which is what she calls ICE, is engaging in these shenanigans. They're engaging in shenanigans of taking illegal, alien, violent criminals off the street here in Massachusetts. And she doesn't like it one little bit. And she doesn't even know who these people are. That's what she said last week. Here it is.
26: I took action last year after we saw what ICE was doing in Massachusetts and around this country. Storming into neighborhoods, ripping kids away from their moms and dads, arresting and detaining U.S. citizens, arresting and detaining lawful immigrants, threatening, assaulting, even shooting protesters, and overturning long-standing federal policy by going into vulnerable spaces.
20: Vulnerable spaces.
26: Expect to be safe.
20: Only guys are allowed to go into vulnerable spaces like ladies' restrooms.
26: And places of worship. ICE violated these spaces because their goal is to intimidate and scare people. That's what they've done, to instill fear. And this is what we are doing here. I filed the strongest legislation in the country.
20: Let's play the other quote. Let's get the other quote. That's the one we want, not this one. See if you can get the other one we had from yesterday.
26: I wish we didn't have to be here today to continue to defend our residents from unlawful and harmful actions by federal agents. But the Trump administration and ICE have shown no signs of changing course. They're still refusing to tell us who they've taken from our state. I've been demanding this information for months to simply know what residents have been taken from our state. Not even why they've been taken, but just account for us who you've actually taken.
20: Your wish, Governor, is our command. We're to tell you this. You know, you're the governor, but apparently you don't have access to Twitter, to the ICE Boston ERO site, and you don't have access to any court records here. Court records. You don't have any records, any access to police reports about some of these people. So I'm going to have to help you out once again. Our first person today that we're going to tell you about that you know nothing about, you don't know why they were snatched or anything, is a

0: is a Haitian illegal alien named Weeds hyphen Kendi. Alexandre.
1: And I get compliments on the hyphen.
0: Cadet. Weeds hyphen Kendi Alexandre Cadet. He was lugged in Quincy the other day. And he's been represented by the Committee for Public Counsel Services. That means he's got a free lawyer, just like he's got free health care and free food and a free apartment and free everything else and a free translator when he gets to court. So here's the police report is impounded, it says. But then you look further down on the documents, and he was charged at one point with rape. Rape. The charges were dismissed, but he was charged with rape. They had a dangerousness hearing on him before the charges were dismissed. There were orders. Do not bail until hooked up to GPS. Do not bail until passport is surrendered. But what does Mara say? Mara says she doesn't know anything about this guy. She doesn't know why. She doesn't know who he was. There's his picture right up there. His picture's right up there. Weeds. You don't like the old TV series, Weeds? I don't think this is related to the TV show Weeds. Remember that TV show? He's also been charged. Weeds has been charged with negligent operation of a motor vehicle, speeding, etc., etc. He always ends up in front of Judge Coven, who's was appointed by Dukakis after he blew in from New York a few decades ago, and then his daughter got a hack job on the probation department. That's the, you know, Dukakis has been gone for all these years, but you know, as the bard said, the good a man does is oft interred with his bones. Well, the evil lives on the bench of the Quincy District Court. Okay, you want another one? You know, the coat of many colors? That was David, right, in the Old Testament, the coat of many colors? Here's the coat of many colors with Christian Lopez Asensio. He's from Chelsea. But guess what? He's not really from Chelsea. He's from Guatemala. He's from Guatemala. And he's in the backseat of a police car, according to these ICE documents, in Abington, Massachusetts. Chelsea police received a call. This is from April. Chelsea police received a call for a stabbing. He's only stabbing the people that Americans can't be bothered stabbing. Okay, that's all. Two of the three victims were placed under arrest, with one being Christian Lopez Asensio of Chelsea, Massachusetts. A Chelsea man was arrested. And now Mara says, let's have the Mara quote again. What is Mara doesn't know who Weeds Kendi is or Christian is? Isn't that what she says? She doesn't know.
2: I wish we didn't have to be here today to continue to defend our residents from unlawful and harmful actions by federal agents. But the Trump administration and ICE have shown no signs of changing course. They're still refusing to tell us who they've taken from our state. I've been demanding this information for months to simply know what residents have been taken from our state. Not even why they've been taken, but just account for us who you've actually taken.
0: Mara, you have that question again. I'm going to try to answer it as often as I can. It's not really that hard to figure out, but, you know, hey, I got a lot more time than you. You're real busy. I know you are. Going out to Springfield and meeting with Lamar Cook and appointing your former girlfriend to the Supreme Judicial Court and denying that you ever killed those natural gas pipelines. It's very busy being governor of the Commonwealth. 844-500-4242. When we come back, Scott Pelley, We Hardly Knew Ye. I'm Howie Carr.
3: Howie Carr will return.
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0: Joey Carr is back.
1: Apparently, it's going to take 37 days to count all the ballots in California.
2: I'm shocked.
1: It takes 2 hours in Florida. Because Florida wanted to fix up everything after what happened in 2000. And then there was another major screw-up in 2018, and now everything's totally corrected and fixed. California, I get the feeling they're not that interested, you know? They're still going to try to put Tom Steyer into the runoff in the gubernatorial fight. You know, he spent $200 million on TV ads. Just, you know, Beatles did a song about that kind of situation.

0: can't buy me love. 200 million. You know, this is why 60 Minutes is going down the tubes. Broadcast TV, it is like a melting ice cube, as the new producer said it. When $200 million can't get you into a final election, even in a big state like California. So Trump did a podcast interview with Miranda Devine, the New York Post columnist. And she asked him a bunch of questions that were pretty interesting about his conversations with Bibi. But there was one that I found particularly interesting. She asked him about Graham Plattner. 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So here's the cut from the interview with Trump about Plattner, and then he expands the conversation. Cut nine.
1: And the Democrats have got a huge problem. Graham Plattner in Maine is one example, that terrible Senate candidate.
2: Well, he's a major sleazebag. I mean, you look at him.
1: Yeah.
2: Can't imagine that he, and yet he's up in the polls against Susan Collins. But she's always down in the polls and, you know, she survives. But
1: they have James Tallarico in Texas. They have
2: One of the worst candidates. Actually, I think Tallarico is worse. You want to know the two of them? I think Tallarico's probably worse.
0: So there it is. This is a philosophical poser. You know, which one is worse? You know, you have Tallarico thinks there's six sexes, who has a girlfriend who may or may not be imaginary. He now claims she's not imaginary. He thinks there's a problem with the American flag. And then you have Plattner. Plattner had a very interesting, he was asked an interesting question as he was leaving the Senate meeting last night. It's a very brief question from a woman, and it's about Kik. You know, that website that it's called Predator's Paradise. And apparently it's mainly, very, very young people. And it's not just young women, it's young boys too. So this reporter asked Plattner as he was leaving, cut 14.
3: What did you say in the race?
4: What did you tell them?
5: How old were the girls?
4: What did you tell them?
0: He did not like that question. He got into the car very quickly. Graham, how old were the girls? I was going to vote for Tallarico when I first heard this cut this morning, but then I heard that question, Graham, how old were the girls? No such allegations have been made about Tallarico thus far. Okay. So, Jared, what is the poll question? What are the results thus far?
6: Today's poll question, which you can vote in at HowieCarshow.com, is who is a worse Democrat Senate candidate? James Tallarico or Graham Plattner?
0: I'm voting for Plattner.
6: Plattner is in the lead right now, 74% to 26%.
0: Yeah. I mean, it is kind of an interesting question. And, you know, I like to pose not easy questions or harder questions anyway. 844-500-4242. Here are the way some of the other national Democrats are handling this situation with Plattner. This is Senator Adam Schiff, who's had his own problems in the past, not just with the truth, but with such donors as Ed Buck, who is now in prison for giving fatal drug overdoses to black male prostitutes. Remember that? They got a lot of pictures of them together in West Hollywood. He's a real moral exemplar, Senator Schiff. Cut 16.
7: Senator, are you still supporting Graham Plattner after the sexting scandal that's going on with him?
8: Upstairs, thank you.
0: I'm going upstairs, thank you. I guess if he was going downstairs, could he have answered the question, or is it just because he was going downstairs? Okay, this is the new senator from Maryland who took Ben Cardin's place, Angela Alsobrooks. She's asked about Graham Plattner, the oyster fuhrer. Cut 15.
4: What do you think about the controversies, the social media posts that leaked, and now this scandal of him soliciting?
8: You know, I don't know him, honestly. I've never met him. What I do know is that I'm supporting Democrats. We need Democrats in office to fight back against Donald Trump and other Trump supporters.
0: We need our Nazis to fight back against their Nazi named Donald Trump. Then there's Stephanie Shaheen. She's Jean Shaheen's daughter, I believe. And she, like Sergeant Schultz and like all the other Democrats, knows nothing about Graham Plattner. Cut 70.
9: Stephanie Shaheen, do you endorse Graham Plattner?
10: Yeah.
9: Stephanie Shaheen, do you endorse fellow Democrat Graham Plattner? Do you think that his conduct is acceptable? Do you think that the voters in Maine should pick Graham Plattner? Stephanie Shaheen, do you endorse Graham Plattner?
0: Stephanie Shaheen, has the cat got your tongue?
6: Yeah, the best part of that... And if you watch the video of that, one of her campaign guys, he's like this little tweaking guy. He's got a chocolate cruller, and he's waving it in front of the camera and hitting the camera with a donut to try and stop this guy from asking the questions. I'll tweet that out.
0: Chris Murphy, he wants to bring decency and common rules to promote goodness back to politics, with one exception. You'll hear the exception. Cut 18.
11: I think it's hard to just say everybody should be good and moral. I think you've got to create a set of rules that promote goodness, promote the common good. And that's what this book is really about.
12: Should those rules apply to Democrats, too? I mean, do you support Graham Plattner even in the wake of all of this?
11: Yeah, I mean, I haven't followed the minute by minute of what's happened over the last few days, but I do think there's a difference.
0: There's a difference. There's a difference. You can call someone a Nazi and he's a Nazi, but if he actually has had a Nazi tattoo for 18 years, then he's not really a Nazi. There's a do you understand the difference? 844-500-4242. 844-500-4242. I'm Howie Carr. 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
6: Have to make a couple of quick corrections, more for the Instagram reel later on today. When we were just talking about the Mara Healy's illegal aliens that she doesn't know the name of. Check out the guy in the coat of many colors, like Joseph in the Old Testament, Christian Lopez Asensio, 18 of Chelsea, Mass. He's from Guatemala or El Salvador. There's a reason why they call Chelsea Chel Salvador now, you know. Christian Lopez Asensio, the modern-day Joseph of the coat of many colors. Anyway, let's go back to talking about Graham Plattner. And we got so much to get to here today with him. And I think there's more coming soon. And please check out my column. It turned out very well. And you can read it at HowieCarrShow.com and just click on it's right there on the front page. And you can read the whole thing. 844-500-4242. Lisa, you're next with Howie Carr. Go ahead, Lisa.
7: Hey, Howie. Sorry to be a stalker. I called yesterday. But Graham Plattner is such a ridiculous person. I mean, for Gene Shaheen and Maura Healey to side up to him and cuddle up to him is so like telling of what they are, of the kind of people they are. They talk about us for some weird stuff. But
6: Watch out, Lisa.
7: Sorry.
6: Go ahead. I didn't cut you off, but you know, we just have to build up the 7-second delay again in case you fail.
7: Lisa, I'm sorry.
6: Once more. But go ahead.
7: But they say that we're bad people for siding up to Trump, but you know, Trump at least has America in his America first in his sights. these other people just have, like, other things in their sights that are just not America first. And it's, to me, it's insulting for Jean Shaheen and the other people like her.
6: Yeah. Well, it's her daughter, that. But it's the same. It's the same thing. They're all on the same, you know, humana. You know, they don't. This is the problem with them, Lisa. You can't have a conversation with them because if you ask them a question, they claim they don't know anything about it. Right?
7: I know, it's awful. It's awful, and I don't like Hannah Pinger either. I don't like any of these people. They're awful. I don't like them.
6: All right. So Costello, the third guy in the main Senate primary for the Democrats, is demanding a debate with Graham Platner. I don't think he's going to get that debate. And it's going to be hard to knock him out of the primary. But I think there'll be a lot more coming out as time goes on. And all these people that are, you know, walking around, whether it's, New Hampshire or in the studios in D.C. or wherever, they're all going to be embarrassed when what we think is coming out, if it does come out. 844-500-4242. Patrick, you're next with Howie Carr. Go ahead, Patrick.
0: Hey, Howie, I don't think that the people that are asking the Democrats questions are going far enough. Do you remember when David Duke got the nomination for governor in Louisiana?
6: Right.
0: And the Democrats and the media stormed around, found every Republican they could and demanded that they endorse the Democrat who happened to be an ex-jailbird. I mean, how hard is it for these people in the media to go up to them and say, this guy is a renowned Nazi, you know, why don't you endorse Susan Collins?
6: Right. Then they could say if they wanted to stick around. I mean, they're all parked very close to where they're coming out of the building. You know, you don't have a chance to ask them a lot of questions. But if the Democrats could say, well, you know, if you do your homework, son, you'd see he's not really a Nazi. He just has a Nazi tattoo. It's right there on the Reddit posting. He says, I'm a communist. And he does. He says he's a communist on the Reddit posting. But it's worse than that too, Patrick. Remember when Brett Kavanaugh was being nominated for the Supreme Court and they had these women that had no credibility whatsoever? Like the woman in said, I was raped by Brett Kavanaugh on a boat in Rhode Island that it turned out she'd never been to Rhode Island. And then the woman who said that he put date rape drugs in her cocktail and they had never met. They were from different parts of Maryland, and yet the Republicans were. How do you stand? This woman has made these uncorroborated charges with no evidence whatsoever. How can you vote for this man based on these spurious charges? And now, we're not going to ask Graham about that. He has PTSD. Well, wait a second. He said he also said on Reddit that PTSD was BS. So which is it? Like John Kerry with the $87 billion. I was against PTSD before I was for PTSD. David, you're next with Howie Carr. Go ahead, David.
8: Howie, the Americans were trying to capture the enigma, which was the German code breaking thing, and I'll tell you. They need to decipher what this Platner is all about. They wish he was talking in code. He's now their enigma. It is hilarious, man. Wow.
6: I don't think he's talking in code. I think he's talking in like Jack Daniels and maybe some other controlled substances. You know, that's what he's doing. I'm really surprised he hasn't already said, you know, the ultimate, I have a disease, you know, I'm in treatment, you know, I'm in my 12 steps. Well, Graham, who do you want to apologize to? That's where it breaks down. I don't think he wants to apologize to anybody because he went to hot
9: sauce. I can code talk to white guys watching football fixing their truck.
6: The Democrats keep trying to pick these people who they say can talk. Not just the white guys, but just the people who, like, you know, have trucks and calluses on their hands and, you know, what you would call normal, traditionally called normal Americans. You can't say that anymore. 844-500-4242. Why are Dems risking backing Hemler in Maine anyway? Doesn't Maine only have one or two electoral? No, JD, they have, it's for the control of the Senate. The control of the Senate is very tight. And, so they need to take that seat away from the Republicans. That's what it is. And they have four electoral votes, two for the Senate, two senators, and then two for the congressman. 844-500-4242. You know, It's really getting tawdry down there in Washington. You noticed? I'll tell you later on about this guy, Representative Jimmy Gomez. He founded the Congressional Dads Caucus back in 3 years ago. He's just been busted for having an affair with one of his aides, who's about 20 or 30 years younger than him. It's quite a blow to the dad's caucus. No word on whether he asked his young girlfriend, who's a congressional aide, to call him daddy. But we also have today, Scott Bessent was being questioned at a Senate hearing by Ron Wyden from Oregon. And as you may know, this Ron Wyden's son is one of the sort of the minor players in the Epstein scandal. And so, you know, when Wyden starts giving Bessent some grief about working for Trump, you know, the thing about it is now with Trump's second term, they don't take any crap. They just kind of, you know, it's like the untouchables, you know, they hit you with a fist, you come up with a knife and they come in or a gun. So when Wyden hits Bessent, this is what Scott Bessent, the Treasury Secretary, comes back out with. Cut 28.
10: Mr. Chairman?
11: Yes.
10: Let's be clear here. Nobody is interested in the ramblings of a capo in the most corrupt regime in American history. We want to get some facts about
6: this
10: deal.
6: That's what we're here for.
10: Thank you.
11: Well, thank you, and I will ask my questions first today.
12: And we would like to hear what Adam Wyden and Jeffrey Epstein talked about. Your son's largest investment position was Rick's Cabaret. So did your son and Jeffrey Epstein talk about pole dancing as he begged him for money using your limited credibility?
11: Should I just proceed? I'm going to proceed with my questions.
6: I think Trump grades them sometimes on you know, how did they do? How much? And Rubio, we've got him just slapping these people back down, too, the same way. But, I mean, boy, that was so personal. That was just magnificent. 844-500-4242. We come back. We're going to talk to a couple of our VIPs today. They're in here for a special reason. 844-500-4242. I'm Howie Carr.
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1: 844-500-4242. As you know, we have a lot of great sponsors, and one of our great sponsors is Perfect Smiles in Nashua, New Hampshire. It's the best dental office in New England. They've been with us for many years. They were one of our first advertisers. And so we wanted to give some of their clients a chance to come in, as give them free VIP events. And we just thought we would talk to them just for here a couple of minutes before the top of the hour about what they had done at Perfect Smiles. With us, we have Lois, who's from Lawrence, Massachusetts, and we have Charlie, who's from Weymouth, by way of Dochester, as he calls it. And I just wanted to, and you guys have both, show everybody your teeth.

0: Dallas. They look very good. How old are you?
1: I will be 91 in August 4th.
0: And so you, why did you decide to have your teeth done at this point of your life?
1: Well, I had other work done way back when in the 80s. And
0: very good. How old are you?
1: I will be 91 in August 4th.
0: And so you,

0: The caps?
1: Yeah. Yeah.
0: They really look good.
1: They really do. And they're implants. I had 6 implants done.
0: You look like one of the beautiful people I see at Mar-a-Lago in Palm Beach.
1: Yeah, no. No, they're very good. They're very, very good. Well, I started out somewhere else.
0: Yeah.
1: And they were dragging their feet and dragging their feet. And they didn't do this and they didn't do that. And then, you know, you had a sore spot and they fixed it, but they didn't fix it. So my daughter says, you know, why don't you go to Howie Carr? He goes to, you know.
0: To his dentist.
1: Yeah.
0: Yeah.
1: So that's where I went. Howie, I went there and I went there in 25. And I think it was around July or August.
0: Yeah.
1: And I went in there and they did my,
0: Is it as good as I tell people it is?
1: Oh, it's wonderful. It really is. They're very, very, very, very good. Very, very, very good.
0: Dr. Tam, Dr. Sai?
1: Oh, yeah, yeah. Very good. Yeah. Yeah.
0: You like them? Do you recommend them?
1: Oh, I do. I do. I do. Yeah.
0: No matter how old you are?
1: No, no matter how old you are. Who wants to walk around toothless?
0: I think that kind of sums it up, Lois. And you look great. Let me ask Charlie now. Charlie, how old are you?
2: 67 or something like that.
0: 67? I
2: don't know.
0: So what did you have done at Perfect Smiles?
2: I had the tops done, implant, full tops, and we're going to have the bottoms done later. We're in the process. And being the owner-operator of Boston Fun Cruises, I'm the face of the business, and I can smile with my full mouth now. I don't have to grow my mustache out or closed-lip smile. And I really feel, it makes you feel a lot better.
0: Yeah, you just have, you just don't have to keep your mouth shut, right?
2: Right.
0: I mean, that's what it boils down to,
2: right,
0: isn't it?
2: You can smile. And yeah, it was a closed-lip smile I had, yeah.
0: And you know, did you think maybe you were at an age where you didn't need to get the teeth done?
2: Yeah. My wife pushed me towards it, and I'm very happy, very happy. She's happy. I'm happy.
0: What did you think of the Dr. Tam and Dr. Sai?
2: They're the best.
0: And how about the dental hygienist?
2: Terrific. The whole staff. Yeah, the whole staff.
0: You really like it, huh?
1: Oh, yeah. Now, my teeth are permanent.
2: Yeah.
1: They don't come out.
0: Yeah. No, mine are, too. How do mine look, Lois?
1: Good. That's why I went there.
0: Yeah. We all look like beautiful people. Now, we're from Dorchester, Lawrence, and I used to live in Somerville, and we all have Palm Beach teeth. Right?
1: Really, yeah.
0: Yeah. So it's pretty nice, isn't it?
2: Yeah, it really is.
0: If you want to go to Perfect Smiles, check them out at perfectsmiles.com, or you can call them at 603-595-6699. 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Change your smile, change your life. And so when you go in there, Lois, you just they tell you, you go in there for a consultation, and they
1: right.
0: tell you. And what did they tell you?
1: Well, I think I told them.
0: You told them
1: what I wanted, where I was, and I wasn't happy there. And then my daughter said, go to Howie, call Howie Carr and see what's what, you know.
0: Yeah.
1: Go to Howie Carr's dentist. And I did. And, you know, they're very good. They're very, very good. They do everything perfect, really.
0: What about you, Charlie? What did you tell them you wanted?
2: Oh, there was all sorts of different options, but I went with the Cadillac top shelf options. And there are different ways for paying for it.
0: Right.
2: Different options to...
0: So you didn't get it all done at once.
2: No, no.
0: You're getting it done slowly.
2: Yes, yeah.
0: Yeah.
2: And they're really good like that.
0: Mm-hmm. Yeah, no, they can...
1: I got mine done all at once. I sat in that chair for 4.5 hours.
2: Oh, yeah.
1: Without a peep.
0: No pain.
1: No pain. You know, it's amazing, too, because after it's done, your gums aren't even sore when they put the teeth in there. They're not even sore.
0: Yeah, they're painless dentists, Perfect Smiles,
1: really.
0: I think.
1: And they make you comfortable when you're there.
0: Yeah, they got that nice chair out front.
1: Yeah.
2: Oh, yeah.
0: It gives you a massage. Yeah. All right. Well, listen, you guys, I'm so happy that you could come in here to the show and be VIPs, and I hope you'll have a nice meal.

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7: From ABC News, I'm Michelle Franzen. Despite concerns over the ongoing war between the U.S. and Iran and impact to the economy and gas prices, private sector hiring exceeding analysts' expectations last month, the ADP National Employment Report counted a record 122,000 new positions created in May. Here's ABC's Jim Ryan.
8: 122,000 positions opened up, with 8 out of 10 sectors that ADP looks at showing gains. Education and the healthcare sector led the hiring spree with 57,000 positions. The payroll processor says median annual pay is now at $61,500, a 4.4% increase from May of last year.
7: The Pentagon confirming that the U.S. military shot down Iranian drones overnight, targeting U.S. forces in Kuwait. Kuwaiti officials also say Iranian strikes damaged the public airport. Primary races across states yesterday, including California, where results for the top two candidates in the mayoral race are still being tallied. Incumbent Karen Bass receiving enough votes to move on in November's runoff election. but who she faces, not yet known. Republican and former reality star Spencer Pratt is in second with the votes so far. ABC political director Avery Harper has more.
9: He's a 41-year.
10: It is a warning shot to Karen Bass, the fact that she has to go to a runoff at all. It hasn't been for, at least a couple of decades that an incumbent mayor in Los Angeles has had to go to a runoff because they did not clear that 50% threshold. And we know this is all coming amid widespread criticism of Karen Bass's handling of those fires in L.A. that just devastated parts of the city.
7: New details in the hours-long standoff at a bank in Bakersfield, California that ended in the death of the suspect who said he had a bomb. FBI special agent in charge, Sid Patel, identifying the suspect as Anthony Scott Searles Harris.
11: He was a 41-year-old white male who served in the U.S. Army from 2006 to 2007.
7: Authorities say he was dishonorably discharged for going AWOL. You're listening to ABC News.
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7: Britain's Royal Navy says three members died after an early morning helicopter crash in a remote field in southwest England. The crew taking part in a training exercise. The cause of the incident is under investigation. New Jersey Congressman Tom Kaine Jr. has missed weeks of votes not seen on Capitol Hill since March 5th over what House Republicans say is a medical issue. House Speaker Mike Johnson says Kaine told him what the medical issue was in a private phone call. Johnson says the issue is, quote, very common and says he needs a little longer to recover. Brent Johnson is a political reporter with New Jersey Advance Media and says ABC News fellow lawmakers are also in the dark.
14: Even people, Republicans I speak to that are very close to him, deeply sourced Republicans, they don't know what's going on, and they say that it seems like it's a serious issue. And you know, there's also questions of privacy here. How much are you willing, or how much do people want to dig into this? But he is an elected official, critics would say, and that, you know, the public deserves to know where he is.
7: In Louisiana, actor Shia LaBeouf pleading guilty today to three counts of simple battery after punching several people outside a New Orleans bar during February's Mardi Gras. The court sentencing him to 6 months on each count with the sentences suspended. LaBeouf was placed on active probation for 2 years, a status hearing set for July. A U.S. Coast Guard dive team in the Bahamas searching for Lynette Hooker ending early today due to bad weather. The Michigan woman disappeared in April. Her husband says she fell off a dinghy. Michelle Franzen.
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16: 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Top headlines this afternoon. Keene's Transfer and Recycling Station is back open today after a fire there last night. There were no injuries, and investigators are still looking for the cause. In Claremont, the investigation continues into how a person was struck and killed by a train there yesterday. Swansea's town administrator has announced her resignation. Lori Radiola will step down effective July 3rd. Brattleboro officials are warning drivers to expect delays on Route 9 as a major paving project continues. Meteorologist Joe Shaka is calling for clear skies tonight with lows in the mid-50s. Tomorrow, clear skies again with highs in the mid-80s. Friday, partly sunny, highs again in the mid-80s. And Saturday, partly sunny with a chance of an afternoon storm, highs in the upper 80s. The latest on these stories and more coming your way in 24 minutes. In the WKBK News Center, I'm Chad Nye.
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0: Welcome to the Howie Carr Show, 844-500-4242, 844-500-4242. Lois, who's here as a guest from Perfect Smiles, she wanted me to mention Nancy, her friend Nancy, that Lois sends her regard, Nancy, to everybody, especially you, Nancy. 844-500-4242. You know, we were talking during the break with the VIPs, you know, some people ought to just know how good they have it and be satisfied. You know, like me and Lois and Charlie, we're satisfied with our great new teeth from Perfect Smiles. And if I were Scott Pelley, I would have been satisfied to take that $7 million until my contract, tick-tock, ran out, like Sharon Alfonsi did. She was an imperious witch, but she knew enough to grab the checks till her contract expired. This guy just went in there and he self-immolated like the Democrat that he is. You know, he might as well have poured gasoline on his head and then lit a match, and now he's trying to walk it back. I mean, he knows he's fired, but he put out a statement. You know, he knows that they put specifically in the statement that you are being fired for just cause, for being a pluperfect bodily orifice to everybody in the company. And so today he puts out a new release just now. I mean, obviously his lawyers told him to do this. I'm saddened to see the transcript of the CBS morning editorial meeting. Barry Weiss knows what she said wasn't true. At no point did anyone in the Tuesday meeting suggest there could be steps taken by either side that would lead to a resolution. Weiss and Tom Sobroski, he's the underling, were openly hostile from the start. Oh, boo-hoo. 24 hours earlier, this guy had been screaming at this guy who'd brought in, who committed the cardinal sin of bringing in coffee and bagels to the staff and tried to glad hand everybody. And by the way, another thing, you know, this is the thing, they're so pampered. You know, I've been fired so many times. You know, I know how to duck. I can see a hit coming. When they bring in HR, it's all over. Just make a good act of contrition. That's all. But he doesn't know it's coming because he really believes he's Walter Cronkite or Edward R. Murrow, despite the fact that he's already been canned once from the anchor desk at the CBS Evening News, and he still doesn't realize they bring in HR. Scott, you're going out horizontally. You're going out feet first. And he doesn't get it, and so they fire him. Yeah, God. Throughout the meeting, the CBX executives were abrupt, dismissive, and uninterested in dialogue. Suddenly, and to my surprise, Sobroski declared, "This conversation is over." "Why?" I asked. "I'm happy to answer your questions." Too late. Too late. Too late. But my favorite thing, I want to take some calls on this 60 Minutes. All these people, they don't understand. They haven't been paying attention. They're blinded by the salaries and the fact that they have these staffs that do all the work for them. And they just ride around in limousines. And, you know, they go up and they say, this is Howie Carr. He's the villain in this piece. Just scowl when you talk to him. Here are the questions. Why are you attacking this nice young mother of two who happens to be the acting governor of Massachusetts? You radio hitman. You know, that's fine with me. I don't care. You know, it's good. In those days, it was good to be on 60 Minutes. You know, if they'd have given me a black hat to put on, you know, I would have been happy to wear it just to get the exposure. Then later on I came on as in the Kevin Weeks story when they wouldn't show my book, but I got to be the victim in that thing. I'm better as a villain than as I am as a victim. But I turned it around on Kevin Weeks and it sold a ton of books. But in those days you had a lot of listeners, you know? Now not so much. There's a chart, and I got I have it here somewhere, and I think we may have put it on. It's somewhere in there, but it shows how much the here it is. It shows how much the viewership has gone down over the years. I went back to Brothers Bulger, which I wrote in 2006. And I talked about the Billy Bulger when they did the St. Patrick's Day breakfast with Whitey and all that. And I said when the show appeared, it was 1992. I went back and I looked. Over 20 million people saw that show in 1992. So then when we go down to, 2003, when I'm the villain. Or excuse me, 2000. I guess I'd be 2002. I would be the villain. I'm the evil person who's trying to destroy Jane Swift. They had about 15 million viewers. Then they were talking about killing me from the graveyard, and I said Kevin Weeks didn't have the stone. They're down to about 12 million viewers. You begin to notice a trend here. Can you see it on the chart? And now they're down to about, they claim 8 million. That seems high to me. That still seems high. But anyway, it's like one third, one fourth of what they used to have. And this guy thinks nothing's changed. And the new producer, he told him at the meeting on Monday. He said, you don't understand broadcast. Media is like an ice cube, and it's not in the tray. It's outside. It's melting. Your audience is melting away, melting away.
1: Hi. You haven't met me. I'm Ted Baxter, the anchorman.
0: The thing is, Ted Baxter was funny. Scott Pelley is Ted Baxter after he loses his sense of humor and he gets a head full of himself. He really is. And you know how clueless he is? Did you see what he did in his statement after he got fired last night? He got fired late, about 11 o'clock, but he puts out a quick statement to the New York Times. I have been in combat in Afghanistan. I have been in combat in Iraq. I have been in the war zone in Ukraine multiple times, risking my life and the happiness of my family because of my devotion to the broadcast. Does he remember what happened to Brian Williams when he claimed that he was hit by fire when he was in? He was under fire in Iraq too until it turned out he really wasn't. Right? Does he?
2: Oh my God! They've opened fire. Well, it looks like things are getting very heated here.
0: Do you remember when Dan Rather? The last guy on the last anchor of the 60 minute the CBS Evening News who had any ratings, when he went to Afghanistan and pretended to be a Mujahideen or whatever he was pretending to be, they called him Gunga Dan. He became a laughingstock. This guy learned nothing. He says he was in combat. You know, if Scott Pelley can claim he was in combat, what about me? They tried to kill me. It's already on 60 Minutes. They tried to kill me. Do I get to claim I was in combat? Yeah, that's me driving through South Boston. They were after me in the South End, too, at Foley's. Yeah, they were. That's the shooting they were going to do from the graveyard. And then, but it's even, my combat experience is even more profound. As everyone knows, because I've confessed it many times, for a number of years in the 70s and 80s, I was in the combat zone every day. That's what they called it, the combat zone. You know, some places it was, you know, Pork Chop Hill or the Iron Triangle. In the combat zone, it was the Pussycat Lounge. The Naked Eye. Oh, the hotties I've seen. Princess Cheyenne, Vanessa Del Rio. Oh. Somehow I've come through it. 844-500-4242. 508 says, a normal person would know that a new boss calling a staff meeting after you refused his personal invitation to meet privately, that this meeting probably wasn't going to end well for you. So Pelley did what he did at the meeting, so to just play the going out the hero act, knowing he was probably going to get canned. But see, I don't understand it. Maybe it's having been through the situation before and having to worry about stuff like this. But why would he throw away all that money? And again, it's not like he's working in a coal mine. You know, he's not doing anything. The job is a joke. And they wanted to interfere with my journalistic independence. What journalist? You're a fluffer for the Democrat Party. You're peddling agitprop that nobody wants anymore on top of everything else. That's why they let him go. I tried to get fired for 7 years from the world's worst radio company, Intercon. I did everything I could to get fired. They never fired me. You know why? Because my show was in the black. Scott Pelley, making $7 million. His getting fired puts him right back in the black. They fired him for the same reason they didn't fire me. Because I was a moneymaker. 844-500-4242-781. The Pussycat Theater was the first thing people saw at North Station. Yeah, but the Pussycat Theater was a minor theater in the operation. You know, the combat zone was far south of the of North Station. 844-500-4242. I'm Howie Carr.
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0: McGee, will you put that hammer down? 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
0: Well, why waste your time and effort? 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
1: 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I don't think it'll last much longer than that. 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
2: 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Jared, what's the poll question? What are the results thus far?
3: Today's poll question, which you can vote in at HowieCarrShow.com, is who is a worse Democrat Senate candidate, James Tallarico or Graham Plattner?
2: I'm voting for Plattner.
3: Yeah, 78% of the audience.
2: I know he's a local boy in a manner of speaking, but Tallarico's pretty terrible too.
3: Yes.
2: But I'm giving Plattner the edge just on the Kick app, And stories to be told later. Probably not much later, but somewhat later. 844-500-4242. So, did you serve in battle with General Chesty Morgan while in the combat zone theater? I was in the Indian Wars with Princess Cheyenne at the all-nude college girl review. Some may remember it. It was a meat grinder, as they say. And somebody else says, "I see you more as more of a pilgrim guy. I was bringing back a lot of bad memories talking about the Pilgrim Theater. I was there one night. Vanessa Del Rio was there. You may recall her. And from the audience." Someone stood up and hurled a hot dog at Vanessa Del Rio. I still have nightmares about it to this day. It's tough. It's tough. It's I'm still seeking closure from watching her dodge.
4: Well,
2: up.
4: As you all know, today is National Hot Dog Day, and perhaps you also know that hot dog is my favorite meat. I love hot dogs.
2: Bill Gates was in the combat zone, but I don't think I ever saw. I never saw Bill Gates, but I know I never saw Mitt Romney. Mitt Romney was never in the combat zone. 844-500-4242. Do you realize how long 919 says Scott Pelley had to fight for his private bathroom? People do get, journalists do get killed. I covered some anti-busing disturbances in Charlestown with a guy named Bill Stewart from ABC News. And a few weeks later, they sent Bill Stewart down to, I think, Nicaragua. And they put him down on the ground and shot him. It was right on the network news. The guy just put the rifle to his head when he was down on the ground and killed him. People can get killed. A couple people I knew that were in Iraq, their jeeps ran off the road or they had something happen to them. One of them was a woman, worked for the Globe. But, I mean, Scott Pelley didn't have any of this stuff happen to him. 781, weren't you at the Deerfield Massacre? I didn't come here to be made sport of. That was a few years before my time. That was 1703. 844-500-4242. But, Scott Pelley, he's such a fraud. We'll play some of these cuts about some of the stuff he's done over the years, if you want to talk about him. Or we can talk about Graham Plattner or Trump as well. Trump is, I guess he's going to sign some papers right now. Was that just from his signing?
3: That actually was from the Pod Force One Miranda Devine interview.
2: Oh, okay.
3: He was talking about Scott Pelley.
2: I'll bet he'll have some more to say this afternoon if he signs.
3: Sure.
2: He will enjoy it. All right, 844-500-4242. So this is he was at Wake Forest. We're out of time. We'll get to all this stuff when we come back. Give us a call, 844-500-4242. I'm Howie Carr.
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7: Good afternoon. Investigators are looking for the cause of a fire at Keene's Transfer and Recycling Station. It broke out around 5 yesterday afternoon. Keene and several other departments worked together to get the fire under control quickly. There were no injuries, and the facility is back open on normal hours today. The investigation continues into a person who was struck and killed by a train in Claremont Tuesday. WMUR reports the incident happened around 6 yesterday evening. Police have not released the name of the person who was killed. No passengers on the train or crew were injured in the incident. Swansea's town administrator will be leaving her post next month. Lori Radiola will step down effective July 3rd. Radiola says she's leaving to take a job in the private sector. In a press release, Swansea Select Board Chair Jim Tempesta said the board will begin the process to find a new town administrator in the coming weeks. Brattleboro officials are warning drivers to expect delays on Route 9 as a major paving project continues. The Brattleboro Reformer reports crews are completing paving and utility work that's forcing lane shifts and alternating one-way traffic on the highway. Drivers are seeing long delays during peak travel times and are being urged to slow down and allow extra time when traveling through the area. Juneteenth is coming up next week, and plans to mark the day in Keene are underway. YMCA Interim CEO Mick Bloom and Badger Company Executive Communications Manager Dee Fitzgerald stopped by WKBK's Good Morning program with Dan Mitchell this morning to talk about some of those events.
8: Yeah, so on the 12th, we've got next Friday, the 12th, we've got our self-guided Freedom Journey Trail. So hopefully we're getting some nice weather today. Hopefully that carries through. You get out on at the YMCA outside on a nice little trail, learn about the history, and just kind of go for a nice stroll, get a lot of information out there. And then after that, that'll be up for about 10 days. And
9: right,
8: then,
9: so that's that starts that day, that but it's starts. Up for quite a while. So people have plenty
8: seconds.
9: Of time.
8: Until this 22nd. Go yeah, it, go right. out there, walk it, learn a little bit. Some great information and great history there.
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6: The WKBK dependable weather forecast.
10: Through tonight, we'll have a clear sky, lows 53 to 56. Plenty of sun tomorrow, highs 83 to 86. A mix of sun and clouds Friday, highs 84 to 87. And partly sunny Saturday, slight chance of an afternoon thunderstorm, highs 86 to 89. I'm meteorologist Joe Shaka from the WKBK Weather Center.
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2: Texters that are watching on Rumble or Facebook or Twitter are asking, what am I eating? I'm having some barbecue from Blondie's in Walpole. It's a fantastic barbecue place right on Route 1 South. Right north of Patriot Place, and it's in the old Red Wing Diner, and it is just fantastic. And Pete brought in food for the VIPs today. It's just pretty good, isn't it, Jared?
3: Yeah, no, I just had to finish chewing the sausage before I actually opened my microphone.
2: Yeah, I had the pulled pork, and I told the VIPs, I said, even if you're not a turkey person, and I'm not, you got to try to smoke turkey. It's just so fantastic. It would put turkey right up there. There'd be turk filet and Kentucky fried turkey if they could cook it like Blondie's does in Walpole. But thanks for bringing it in, Pete. We really appreciate it. 844-500-4242. Dennis, you're next with Howie Carr. Go ahead, Dennis.
17: Howie said I was driving around in the sticks and I got cut off. But I wanted to tell you that being in a war zone isn't quite the credential that it used to be, because they're kind of mobile now. Brandon Johnson commands a war zone every weekend.
2: You might call him a four-star general of a war zone, right? He's the mayor of Chicago, right?
17: Howie, something unusual happened. I was cleaning out my closet, and I found an old rejection letter from the FBI when I applied to be an FBI agent back in the early 90s. And the letter is signed by Agent Roger Wheeler.
2: Roger Wheeler?
17: World High Ally.
2: But he wasn't an FBI. You mean H. Paul Rico or Roger?
17: No. Roger Wheeler was the name of the agent that signed the letter.
2: Wow.
17: Yeah, odd. So I'll send you a copy of it.
2: I would like to see that. That would be great. That would really be good just to have that. I've got some various cards from unsavory institutions like Triple O's. It doesn't say on the card the coldest beer in town, but you know it wasn't the coldest beer in town. But no one ever complained for some reason. That was the one that was owned by Whitey Bulger down at the Rotary Liquors, the South Boston Liquor Mart. Thanks for the call, Dennis. Scott, you're next with Howie Carr. Go ahead, Scott.
18: Yeah, how you doing, Howie?
2: Good.
18: I remember when you were talking about the combat back in 72. You remember the congressman from Arkansas? His name was Wilbur Mills.
2: Wilbur Mills, yes. He was. He also came to a bad end at the Pilgrim Theater. He fell into the orchestra pit.
18: Fanny Fawcett, remember her?
2: Yes. That was... I didn't cover that story. I was there for Vanessa Del Rio, but Joe Heaney, and he's now deceased. He's the they sent him up to cover it, and we got the pictures and everything, and he was falling in, and he was drunk as a skunk, and he was chasing Fanny Fox all over the stage. This was after he'd fallen into the tidal pond in D.C. And we broke the story, and the Globe refused to believe that it had happened. Of course, they couldn't be bothered going up. They wouldn't do something as tawdry as go into the combat zone and see a stripper and a congressman, especially a Democrat congressman. That was a fantastic story, Scott. There were some terrible things that happened, like the Popolo kid in from Harvard. The guy stabbed to death, post-season party back in, I think, 76. That was a terrible story, but there were a lot of funny stories too. They had to fire a a cabinet minister of one of the Canadian maritime provinces, because he went down there and ran up this huge bill. And they were doing an audit. And everything was from the Intermission Lounge and the Pussycat Lounge and, you know, all those places. And he got fired. I remember doing a TV story about about that. Sometimes I would go down there in the daytime and do a story for TV, because it was better of a TV story than newspapers, and there would be nobody around. And then you'd come back at night and the place would just be, I mean, it would be hopping, and I mean hot, and I mean people would be, you know, people getting into big trouble down there. Thanks for the call, Scott. Thanks for bringing back that memory of Wilbur Mills. The chairman of Ways and Means. That's he. I mean, that was in the days when that was really, really a powerful position. And he actually ran for president one time, didn't get anywhere. 844-500-4242-508. I'm sure Lois loves hearing your combat. So Lois doesn't. Lois is from Lawrence. She doesn't mind. She's a good sport. 844-500-4242. The Tyler Street Massacre was 1995. It's still unsolved. That was more Chinatown than the combat zone. Tyler Street is more Chinatown. 844-500-4242. I want to play this, Scott Pelley. If you don't follow him or didn't follow him, like 340 million or so Americans, you may not know how pompous and smug and self-important this guy was. But this was a commencement address at Wake Forest University in North Carolina. And he was even worse at this event, because he got to lecture the kids than he was on 60 Minutes. This is cut six.
19: But in this moment,
2: this morning,
19: our sacred rule of law is under attack. Journalism is under attack.
2: Oh, no.
19: Universities are under attack. Freedom of speech is under attack. And insidious fear is reaching through our schools, our businesses, our homes, and into our private thoughts.
2: It starts when you're always afraid.
19: The fear to speak.
2: Step out of line. The man comes.
19: In America.
2: And takes you away.
19: Power can rewrite history with grotesque, false narratives.
2: Like 60 Minutes does every week.
19: Heroes. And heroes, criminals. Power can change the definition of the words we use to describe
2: reality.
19: Got
2: a mirror, Scott?
19: Diversity is now described as illegal. Equity is to be shunned. Inclusion is a dirty word.
2: No, it's not.
19: This is an old playbook, my friends. There's nothing new in this.
2: Did he mention the Supreme Court ruled against racist admissions policies at Harvard University? I like that. He said freedom of speech is under attack. He had plenty of freedom of speech on Monday, right? He had plenty. He told Barry Weiss and his new boss, the new producer, exactly what he thought of them. And you know what? Then they told him exactly what they thought of him. And they said, "You're fired." And I like the way he talks about, you know, making, you know, the truth is on the run. You mean like when you guys said on 60 Minutes that George W. Bush, when he was in the Texas Air National Guard, was AWOL, and you used a fake memo? Or when you said that the guy that was getting a pardon or a commutation in Massachusetts after killing a liquor store owner had been in combat in Vietnam and you never bothered to check, and then when you were called out on it because it was all lies, you said, What do you mean? What, wait a second. It had to be true. Mike Barnicle and Kevin Cullen told us that the guy was in combat in Vietnam. Yeah, that's the kind of place 60 Minutes was. You want to talk about some hot, really tough, hard-hitting questions? This is Scott Pelley with his pal, Joe Biden, who sometimes, when he gets tired, his childhood stutter comes back. Cut five.
20: And I wonder, Mr. President, what you would say to him if he is considering using chemical or tactical nuclear weapons.
21: Don't.
20: I wonder, what is your message to Hezbollah and its backer, Iran?
21: Don't.
2: Then he looks at his producer and they nod. They say, cut. Print.
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2: 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I'm Howie Carr.
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0: Eden Pure thunderstorms.
1: Well, thank you so much for having me back on the show, Howie. It's great to be here. So the Eden Pure thunderstorm has been just an absolutely huge success ever since we launched on your show over 5 years ago. And to date, we've actually sold over 500,000 thunderstorms nationwide. That's 500,000 units. And the reason for that is because people love it. It just works so quickly to get rid of any odor that's in your home. And the thunderstorm is using our Oxy technology to eliminate odors at the source. So this is not a cover-up. So this isn't something like, you know, lighting those scented candles or buying those cover-up sprays, those types of things.
0: And no water either. Just plug it in. There it is. Plug it in right with there. Right. They're the plugs.
1: Exactly.
0: Just right into the outlet.
1: Exactly. It's super easy. Mm-hmm. Yep, it's out of the way, it's off the ground, and it's going to get rid of those nasty odors in your home, like pet smells, cooking odors, cigarette smoke, and even that nasty mildew that's in your basement. It's going to be gone in minutes. And like you said, Howie, this is a Howie listener-only special, and you know, I still can't believe that we can even afford to offer it at this low, low price. It's actually $80 off the regular price of $129. So that means you guys are only paying $49 each, and this is today only. And like you mentioned, Howie, no limits on this deal. So grab a bunch of them. You know, I tell people when we have this special, the deals like this, you know, grab one for every room of your home. Put one in the car, the RV, and they make absolutely fantastic.
0: And if you got a cottage somewhere, even if you just rent a cottage and it gets a little damp, you know, this is a great thing. Just take it, just unplug it, or buy an extra one for $49 and just take it down to the cottage. Or if you're in an office, or if you're in a garage and you have some stuff there that's getting kind of old, you know, like Joe Biden's stolen papers from when he was vice president. Just you know, plug it into the garage, and everything will be fine.
1: Absolutely, Howie. And you know, the proof is out there. We have actually on our website, we have thousands of 5-star reviews from people all across the nation on this because it works. They love their thunderstorms. And like you mentioned, this is today only, this $49 deal. And you know how this works, Howie. What we usually sell out within the hour. So, you know, I'm really encouraging everybody out there right now that's listening, you know, do not wait on this $49 deal. You know, act now before they sell out, because I guarantee you they are going to sell out very quickly.
0: Yeah, we only have a limited number, and again, you can pick them up, and there are going to be people that are going to pick up multiple Eden Pure thunderstorms, because they're thunderstorm twos, because it's just it's a great deal, it's a great price, and you can really, really use these. And we've had all kinds of our listeners, you know, people, like I said, Dr. Matt, Dave Henchy from the Nauset Beach Inn, the Rizzo brothers that had the insurance agency. They've sold out now. They picked up a bunch. It's just a really great product, and it's so easy. And you know, sometimes you have these they're more complicated ones. They're huge, or they have water that you gotta empty out every once in a while. There's none of that with the Eden Pure thunderstorm, right? It's just like I said, just plug it in, right, Tyson? That's all you gotta do.
1: Yeah, absolutely, Howie. You plug it in and you set it and forget it. And it's really that easy. You know, anyone can use this. And it's because it's off the ground, it's plugging directly into the wall, that you don't have to worry about it. You know, it's up and out of the way, and it's doing its thing in the background to get rid of those odors in your home.
0: They have it's called Oxy technology. It eliminates odors at the source. It doesn't cover them up. And again, pet smells, cooking odors, cigarette, mm-hmm. cigar smoke, mildew, any kind of unpleasant odor can be gone. And you could plug it into your car too, right, Tyson?
1: Yep, absolutely. It has a little USB port. We include that USB cord for you, so you can plug that in into those tight spaces. You know, even in the closet, you know, you can put that in there. It's just
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8: From ABC News, I'm Michelle Franzen. Iran and the U.S. trading strikes, this time in Kuwait. The Pentagon says it shot down drones targeting U.S. forces in Kuwait. Kuwaiti's airport also heavily damaged. ABC's Karen Travers has more on new remarks by President Trump.
9: In a new podcast interview that was released today, the president has said he hadn't made up his mind about making a deal with Iran or potentially going back to major combat operations and major strikes against Iran. He was asked what that would do. He said it would achieve certainty. But I do think it's important to underline here. We've heard the president repeatedly, every time he talks about this situation, say that Iran's military capabilities have been decimated. But what we see with these strikes overnight show that they still have capabilities to carry out something that can have deadly consequences.
8: The Senate could start voting as early as tonight on legislation to fund immigration enforcement agencies. Voting put on hold over bipartisan backlash of President Trump's so-called anti-weaponization fund, created as part of a settlement related to President Trump's IRS case. The president and DOJ have since nixed the fund after a judge put a temporary freeze on the $1.8 billion. Homeland Security Secretary Mark Wayne Mullen on Capitol Hill testifying about immigration operations, along with security preps for the World Cup, which kicks off next week. Mullen says they're ready, but there are challenges for what he likened to 78 Super Bowls across U.S. cities over the next month.
10: I feel very comfortable where we're at, and we feel like we have a zero-fail mission, but it's going to be complicated. We have 5 to 7 million visitors coming in. We have some very complicated countries that are going to be playing each other that have a tremendous amount of dislike against each other.
8: In California, a hostage standoff and bomb threat at a bank in downtown Bakersfield is over. Police say the suspect is dead. All 10 hostages were released unharmed. Police say they don't have a motive. On Wall Street, stocks ending lower today. You're listening to ABC News.

0: 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I've been surfing here since I was a kid. Now, seeing my grandson out on the water, it means everything to me. Watching him and taking in the blue waves, the sea breeze, the blurry horizon.
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2: 7 months after President Trump commuted his sentence for identity theft and wire fraud, former Republican Congressman George Santos back in the headlines and facing a new federal investigation, this time over suspicious bets placed with a prediction market platform.
3: Back in February, Santos released this video.
4: I'm going to be there for the State of the Union in the gallery, guys.
3: At the time, Kalshi was taking bets on who would attend President Trump's State of the Union speech. Sources say Santos placed wagers tied to his own attendance, but during the address, he posted, "Watching State of the Union from an airport TV was not part of the plan." By skipping the speech, sources say he pocketed tens of thousands of dollars.
2: ABC's Sophie Flay. In California, a Sacramento man arrested and charged for allegedly attempting to bring explosive materials through airport security last weekend.
5: 49-year-old Kamani Osiande Jones was allegedly wearing a scarf covering his face and latex gloves on his hands as he tried to go through security at the Sacramento airport. In his carry-on bag, prosecutors say he had an explosive device and lighter capable of lighting the explosive, along with a knife, scissors, blades, an aerosol can, and zip ties. He also allegedly had 5 cell phones, and one of them had a 15-minute timer running and another with a message on it reading, "We will be awaiting your call." Prosecutors say the explosive device was viable and energetic, as they put it, and if it had detonated midair on a plane, it could have been catastrophic.
2: ABC's Alex Stone, Michelle Franz, and ABC News.
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8: 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Top headlines this afternoon. Filing season opens today in New Hampshire for fall primaries. Candidates have until Friday, June 12th, to get on the ballot in the Granite State. The city of Keene is putting a parking ban in place tonight for several parking lots and streets near downtown. This is so workers can do line painting. Areas affected include the Elm Street, Gilbo West, and Wells parking lots along with Roxbury Plaza. Street parking along Gilbo Avenue, Federal Street, and Ralston Street will also be banned overnight tonight. People in those areas can move their cars to the Commercial Street parking lot for overnight parking this evening. Meteorologist Joe Shaka is calling for clear skies tonight with lows in the mid-50s. Tomorrow, clear skies again with highs in the mid-80s. The latest on these stories and more coming your way in 24 minutes. In the WKBK News Center, I'm Chad Nye.
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0: The Standells didn't mention anything about the combat zone. I guess they never saw combat like so many of us did. 844-500-4242. So, President Trump is having an event in the White House. I assume he's going to be taking some questions. We'll have some as the afternoon goes on. And I want to get his take on Scott Pelley now that Scott Pelley is trying to make it seem like he's a victim. It's really amazing that, you know, you go in and you tell your boss that he's a bleepity bleep and trying to murder your product, and he's trying to wreck the whole product, and then they invite you out to a dinner, you refuse to go out, you refuse to talk to them, and then they fire you and you claim you're a victim. It's really something. It's not very becoming for a combat veteran. You think you'd have a little more stones than that after having been under fire. 844-500-4242. We'll take some calls. I'm just getting some stuff in here. This is from Fox News Politics. You know the guy, you know the judge ordered that Trump's name be taken off the Kennedy Center, right? Remember this? You got a little background on him. Christopher Cooper is his name. Christopher Cooper. He was married to his wife in a ceremony officiated by Merrick Garland. Oh, Merrick Garland, a dear friend of the president, signed off on the Mar-a-Lago. After everybody told him it was illegal, he said, go ahead, just go ahead and do it. They kept me off the Supreme Court. They got it coming. That same wife that married the judge who stopped Trump's name, she represented Lisa Page. Remember Lisa Page? The FBI lawyer who was having the affair with Peter Strzok, the former Boston FBI agent, during the FBI texting scandal, and then was given, what, $800,000 or $1 million because she was fired from the weaponization fund that they've now ended. And then Amy Jeffress, after representing Lisa Page, she worked for the January 6th committee, where they destroyed all their cell phones and their correspondence, and Biden pardoned all of them. Remember that? Because it was totally on the level. She now serves as Joe Biden's personal attorney. Her former law firm represented E. Jean Carroll, who sued Trump and is now under investigation and may be indicted for perjury after lying under oath about who financed the operations. Trump says Judge Christopher Cooper has total conflict of interest and asserts he can't be trusted fairly in Cooper's court. Oh, how dare he say that? How dare he say that? Everything is 100% legit in the court systems of the United States. Every day in every way, Lenny Bruce is more and more correct. In the halls of justice, the only justice is in the halls. 844-500-4242. Jay, you're next with Howie Carr. Go ahead, Jay.
1: Howie, before I say that 60-minute jab about Scott Pelley was priceless, Howie. You got the knack, brother. Anyways, I believe there's a direct mathematical ratio and correlation between the number of serious infractions one has and the appealability to become a Democratic senator. Van Hollen, he's small potatoes. All he has is a margarita. But Graham Plattner, if he's guilty of pedophilia, he'll go right to the head of the class. And I'm thinking maybe he could hook up with Maggioni. Of course, Maggioni has to be indicted and have a murder rap on his name, and Mangione would be an ideal candidate for the Democratic Party.
0: Well, you know, speaking of the Democrats in New York, they're refusing. You know, they're trying to have an investigation into the death of these five people from Massachusetts down in Virginia. They were hit by this speeding truck driver who was came over from China, doesn't speak English, but could somehow get a CDL, a commercial driver's license. And he kills five people from Massachusetts, a family from Moldova. So those are definitely immigrants, legal immigrants. Maybe one of their kids was born in Moldova before they moved over. And then a Brazilian who lived in Worcester. And so they killed at least three legal immigrants. Maybe four out of the five were killed by this guy, and they all spoke English, and all the adults had jobs, and they're killed by this guy that Kathy Hochul gave a driver's license, a CDL to, and he doesn't even speak English. And he kills five people. And now she won't turn over the records. The feds are subpoenaing them. It's a big story in New York, and it's a big national story. Sean Duffy, the transportation secretary, is trying to get all these documents. I mean, this is terrible what's going on. How many people have these truck drivers? This guy was at least legal, but he didn't speak English. It's just so pitiful. 844-500. Thanks for the call, Jay. Stocky, you're next with Howie Carr. Go ahead, Stocky.
2: I have to bring up the best quote ever about the Wilbur Mills and the Argentine firecracker in the tidal basin. He comes out of the tidal basin wet as heck, and he calls up Teddy Kennedy and he says, "Hey Teddy, I got her in the water. Now what do I do?"
0: That's a joke, obviously. But but it was a good joke. It was a good joke at the time. Wilbur Mills. Thank you, Stokey. I appreciate it. 844-500-4242. So Trump is now taking the reporters' questions. He did confirm for Miranda Devine of the New York Post and Podcast One the phone call that he talks to Axios for some reason. I don't know why. It's kind of it's a very left wing site. But he told him that he was dressing down Bibi Netanyahu and calling him all kinds of names. And so Miranda Devine just asked for confirmation, and Trump confirmed it. Cut eight.
3: Now, Axios reported that you had a phone call with Bibi Netanyahu, the Prime Minister of Israel, in which you were angry with him. You said, "Are you effing crazy? What are you effing doing? I helped you stay out of jail." Is that true? Did you speak to him in those terms?
4: I did. I wouldn't say angry. I was a little bit perturbed at his constantly fighting with Lebanon. You know, at some point I said, "Bibi, we got to stop this. You got to stop it." But I have a very good relationship. We've done well together. He always says, "We could never have done it," but everybody knows that we could have never done it without the United States. But I've worked very well together. I like Bibi a lot, and I've worked very well with him. We had I'm a wartime president, and he's a wartime prime minister, very important part of the world. And I think we've done, very well. We've got along very well together.
3: What do you say to people who claim that Bibi Netanyahu tricked you into going into Iran?
4: Well, they're just, the enemy. They're just, the Democrats.
0: The Democrats. So then he also said, according to Axios, he told Bibi that he'd be in jail now if Trump hadn't, sort of put the hammer down on the corrupt judiciary that in Israel, like in the U.S. And so they asked, CNBC asked Bibi about that. Cut 10.
5: Did he say that you'd be in jail if not for me?
6: Look, I'm not going to get into the details, but he's been very vocal about the absurdity of this fake trial that I'm going through. They asked me, I don't know if this came up with the last time you were here, but since then.
5: 2 years ago, yeah.
6: Yeah, well, since then, they've asked me in the court, I'm supposed to be receiving gifts. So one of the first things they said to me is, "Prime Minister, 30 years ago, your five-year-old child received a Bugs Bunny gift from a friend." So this trial is ridiculous. The president understands what a ridiculous trial is, and he's been very vocal about that. I appreciate it. So, but it's unraveling on its own. It's just so ridiculous.
0: So, in other words, Trump told the truth to Axios, the left-wing reporters, about what happened in the conversation. How many times did Joe Biden ever tell the truth to anybody? About driving a truck, being an All-American football player, being in jail with Nelson Mandela. Wasn't going to pardon Hunter. I could go on, et cetera, et cetera, et cetera. 844-500-4242. I'm Howie Carr.
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0: 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Jared, what's the poll question? What are the results thus far?
1: Today's poll question, which you can vote in at howiecarshow.com, is who's a worse Democrat Senate candidate, James Tallarico or Graham Plattner?
0: I'm going to vote for Plattner.
1: Plattner is at 78%, Tallarico at 22%.
0: By the way, a new story. I mean, again, this is, by Plattner standards, this is minor stuff. They've got some of his, they go into the Wayback Machine on the internet and getting all of his deleted Reddit posts. So someone posted a picture of some Nazi soldiers in World War II with a giant German shepherd. To which Plattner, with his Nazi tattoo, responded, "What a cool pick." Again, by Plattner standards, this is thin gruel. But I'm sure there's more coming. By the way, the Eden Pierre thunderstorms are going very quickly. Texted me and said, "I just bought three of them. My girlfriend's going to be really happy about this." Another person said, "Hey, I have a 1,000-square-foot apartment. How many do I need?" I would say you could get by with one, probably, but you know, two would be better. And just that way, you have one a spare one, and you can give it as a present too. But we don't have many left. They're going to be gone very shortly. So go to howiecarshow.com, click on store. They're usually $129. You can get them right now for $49 while they're gone, until they're gone. But they're pretty much gone now. But we've still got a few if you get in on it now. Eden Pure Thunderstorm. Been over 500,000 sold all together. 844-500-4242. 844-500-4242. So I want to play. Did you see this thing? What happened when Jill Biden was on The View? What happened with Joe Biden? They let him out of the home, and he was down in the front row, and he just wandered up. You know, and I mean, they had this is the same kind of problems they had down at the combat zone when Vanessa Del Rio was up there and the guy stood up and threw the hot dog. I mean, at least he didn't throw a hot dog at Whoopi and Joe Biden, but he just started babbling incoherently. Cut one. Throw a net over him.
2: Oh, Joe has a question. Like you couldn't ask it later.
3: Who do you love most in the whole world?
2: Whoopi.
4: Go get him.
0: And if you haven't seen it or read it, it goes downhill from there. And you know, all the pictures they've been showing of him just standing slack-jawed. You know, at all these events, that's what it was again. And there's just nothing.
5: Let's go lick the world. Let's get it done.
0: Let's go lick the world. Oh, boy. Cut four.
6: And he'd given so much of himself, and to see you even saying, like, "I thought he was having a medical episode. I was concerned." Was there any part of you that went into protection mode of like, "Joe, you can't keep doing this. Like, this is, they're taking so much from
2: but
6: you."
2: The doctors told me he was fine. I'm not a doctor. I mean, I am a doctor.
6: Yes, you are.
5: This is a house of learned doctors.
0: I don't know. You know, it's like claiming you're a combat veteran if you're not a combat. You think that they would stop doing this stuff. You think she would stop calling herself a doctor. I mean, how many times can she be ridiculed for saying something like that? And she just comes right back with it. And then I was a college professor. at a community college. An adjunct professor. That means you're a part-time teacher. That's like working a weekend shift at the drive-thru window. I'm sorry. There's not much to being an adjunct professor anywhere, let alone a community college.
2: Teacher, what do you see?
0: I think a substitute teacher has to present more credentials to get into a public middle school than a community college professor does. All right, 844. Online listing went out for a second or two right when you delivered the latest Plattner news. It's nothing spectacular. You've heard it all before. He's gushing over World War II pictures from Nazi World War II pictures. Maybe he likes the dog. I don't know. The dog is you don't see too many pictures of dogs during World War II with the troops. And this is I can't ever remember seeing one until this one.
1: Somebody did point out on X that he can point out and understand and know what German helmets are. But the Totenkopf, never heard of it.
0: Yeah, and he also knew what kind of rifle they were firing, an old American BAR Browning automatic, which, you know, I guess was made. They were also made by European companies on licensing. So he knew what kind of weapon that the Nazis were firing, the Wehrmacht. 844-500. He's going to set up the Wiscasset Wehrmacht when he's elected senator. 844-500-4242. I'm Howie Carr.
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10: Good afternoon. Filing season opens today in New Hampshire for fall primaries. Candidates have until Friday, June 12th, to get on the ballot in the Granite State. Meanwhile, the ballot is set for Vermont's August 11th primary election. The Brattleboro Reformer reports Vermont has several races that will be closely watched. Those include a gubernatorial race, congressional races, and seats up for election in the State House and State Senate. In Windham County, House seats in Windham 3 and Windham 8 are up for grabs following the retirements of longtime lawmakers Molly Burke and Leslie Goldman. If you park overnight in the downtown area, you may need to find another spot tonight. The city of Keene is doing overnight line painting on some downtown streets and parking lots, and they need cars moved out of the way to do that. So tonight, there is a parking ban starting at 10 p.m. for the following areas. The Elm Street, Gilbo West, and Wells Street parking lots, along with Roxbury Plaza. Street parking along Gilbo Avenue, Federal Street, and Ralston Street will also be banned overnight tonight. People in those areas can move their cars to the Commercial Street parking lot overnight this evening. The work should be done by 6 tomorrow morning. Opening day for the Keene Swamp Bats is tomorrow night. Sarah Culp and Sarah Pelkey of the Swamp Bats stopped by WKBK's Good Morning program with Dan Mitchell on Tuesday morning to talk about Thursday's season opener and what fans can look forward to as the new season gets underway.
11: So gates will open at 5. First pitch is always at 6:30. We're going to have a ton of entertainment that night. Of course, Monadnock Ford is sponsoring. They're doing a t-shirt giveaway. We have Bounce Above the Rest with their bounce houses. We'll have glitter tattoos and balloon animals from Mila's Magic Treasures. We'll have our friend Doug the Devil Stick Man. He's coming through with I think he's doing some new bubbles this year. Very excited to see that. We have Fairy Hair by Jeff, so you can get your glitter and glam on. We'll have the Luxury Box photo booth.
12: Mm-hmm. And they're going to be doing baseball cards?
11: Baseball cards. Yes. And I saw a preview and they're so cute.
10: 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First pitch is scheduled for 6:35 at Alumni Field. 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
13: The WKBK dependable weather forecast.
14: Through tonight, we'll have a clear sky, lows 53 to 56. Plenty of sun tomorrow, highs 83 to 86. A mix of sun and clouds Friday, highs 84 to 87. And partly sunny Saturday, slight chance of an afternoon thunderstorm, highs 86 to 89. I'm meteorologist Joe Shaka from the WKBK Weather Center.

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1: They're crooked as hell. CNN's a very corrupt organization, but with a corrupt reporter standing right there, never smiles. You never see a young, beautiful woman, never smiles. I never see a smile off her face. I see her standing there with hatred in her eyes, like she has hatred because we have borders, because we have a strong military, because we cut our taxes, because we do things that everybody wanted.
2: Hey, I don't get this thing that why he hates Caitlin Collins so much. I mean, she is good looking, unlike Maggie Haberman, who he just was always nice to at the New York Times, and she would always stab him in the back. And I know he knew her old man, you know, from New York days, the 70s and the 80s. But still, I mean, why does he keep going after her like that? I don't get it.
3: I don't know. And in the actual press conference in the Oval Office, they lined up all the female reporters in the front, like the final bosses of HR are just like standing there, like shooting daggers at him the whole time.
2: Ugh. There they are. Yeah, all those. Yeah, there's like five women in a row right there. The Fox has got a nice cut of them. Caitlin's in a nice lavender outfit. She looks like she's kind of sullen. I mean, I guess, you know, I think it's good for your career to get yelled at a couple of times. But when someone's yelling at you every day, you know, it's kind of like, you know, Pelly pushed it a little too far. and he saw what happened. But I don't blame him for being PO'd about CNN, but it just doesn't. It seems like there's more. There's other people that he could be going after. 844-5 and by the way, who's watching CNN anyway? You know, I mean, it's like the tree falling in the forest. You know, who's hearing it if there's nobody there? Right, it's the same thing. 844-500-4242. 919. It's because she looks at him with a smug look on her face all the time. I think reporters in general, left or right, tend to have this sort of smug, satisfied look. You know, it's like it's a cop look almost, you know. It's like they always used to say cops were never very well dressed, you know, because they had the power of the institution behind them. And the same thing with newspapers back in the day. You didn't have to dress well as a reporter, you know, because you represented something, some institution. It wasn't like you were trying to sell toothbrushes or something like that, and you had to make a good impression on the pellet. We'll play some cuts as we go along. You know, the problem here in California is it's just very frustrating to be reliving 2020 all over again. You know, and I don't know if they can steal the election from Pratt, but I think they're certainly going to try to steal it from Hilton. And make sure that there's no problems, that they can get one of the comrades in there, whether it's Becerra or Steyer. And you know, they were just talking about this last night. I mean, just very matter of factly, what's going to happen? This is Steve Kornacki on NBC News, cut 25.
4: Remember, the final piece of the puzzle that we won't know tonight, right, is the late arriving vote by mail. And we're talking about probably like a third of the vote in Los Angeles. We're probably not going to be getting until tomorrow and maybe days to come after tomorrow. The mail can still come in after Election Day. And there's indications, and there's certainly a ton of precedent here, that late arriving vote by mail is going to be significantly more Democratic friendly than all of the other
2: You're
4: votes.
2: You're kidding.
4: Meaning that would be good news for Bass.
2: How about the votes
4: that
2: from the graveyard? Sorry, how are they? How
4: if
2: are they breaking? What are the exit polls from the graveyard?
4: But if she's going to come out of tonight behind Pratt, well, it's not a huge if at this point. She would then have an opportunity if she's close enough to catch him with that. But that is a 25,000 vote pad there, 8 percentage points that Pratt has managed to build.
2: Can they steal it? I think they'd rather steal it from Pratt than from Hilton.
3: A number of votes will be coming in. The exact number of votes that are required to beat Spencer Pratt.
2: it's so outrageous that they can get away with that. And then they complain. They want to disenfranchise voters. No, they want to disenfranchise ballots. It's not, voters have nothing to do with that. Are they still saying that, you know, it's 81 million votes cast for Joe Biden in 2020? They were pulling that crap with Rubio today. One of these Nepo babies that bought her seat, a woman named Jacobs.
5: Do you believe that that President Trump won the election in 2020?
2: I you know, that goes so far down. They were asking me that in one of my depositions in the Newsmax lawsuit. When I'm not even a defendant. I'm a witness, right? And they're asking me that over and over and over again. And finally, I just said, Biden got more electoral votes, and they just kept asking me the same thing. And I just kept answering with the same question. And you know, I'm looking. I got two lawyers, and I have no, you know, I have no legal insurance for this. I'm like a, you know, a vendor for Newsmax. I'm paying these guys, and they got all this dirty Soros money behind them, or Soros type money behind them, and they're asking me that crap. Ugh. 844-500-4242. 401 says, my sister-in-law with rabid TDS has CNN on 24/7. It's her go-to place to watch all day, every day. And it, doesn't CNN have the oldest audience? I mean, all the cable news channels have very old audiences, but I think CNN has the oldest audience of all. They're voting heavily for the Democrats in California. Some of them, you know, some of them have been not moving around too much for the last 20 or 30 years, but they're still voting Democrat. It's amazing. 844-500-4242. Besson for president in 2028. He's an alpha and he knows it. Doesn't suffer fools for a second. You know, I thought the mailroom manager keeps wanting me to do a poll question, but we've done it before. But that poll yesterday from Suffolk University in the Globe on Massachusetts Republicans, it said, who do you support as a Republican presidential candidate in 2028? And it was the first time I've ever seen Rubio that far ahead. I think it was like 35-26 over Vance. I've seen him first, you know, 3-4 months ago, Vance was ahead by 15-20. Then it started narrowing, and last couple I'd seen, there was pretty much even. And now Rubio is ahead. And it's strange the way it's going. I wouldn't have expected it, but I think Rubio is pretty good.

0: So this is Rubio at to Cory Booker, and you know, and again, to a battle of wits, Cory Booker comes unarmed. We have to put it in perspective. Marco Rubio is punching down. So is Roscoe the Pug, if he were in a debate with Cory Booker. But he does shut him down here pretty quickly here when he's talking about how Iran is winning the war and getting stronger by the day. This is what all the dim bulbs like Murphy and Booker and all these guys say that. Cut 12.
1: And now we're begging to get back into a deal that you all trashed in the first place.
2: There's no one begging.
1: This is a
3: Senator Booker, your time's up.
2: I do want to address some of these points because they go to the heart of the matter. No one's begging for anything here. The Iranians might be begging because their economy's losing hundreds of millions of dollars a day. That they are losing. Understand, Iran had street protests going on before all of this started. All of those factors, economic factors in Iran, are far worse today than they were 6 months ago when those protests were happening. They have hyperinflation. Their currency is completely devalued. They're struggling to make payroll for their government workers. Iran is in a very serious situation. And if it was up to the political class there, and I understand everybody there is sort of radical in some way, but if it was up to the people that actually like go to elections and wear the suits and you see on TV, they'd probably make a deal tomorrow. The issue they're facing is that the Supreme Leader and the IRGC Corps are a little bit more immune from those pressures until they can be convinced otherwise. And I think that's the direction that they're moving in, because the reality that I don't know where you're getting this perception that Iran is stronger. Iran has no Navy left. They've lost a substantial percentage of their defense industrial base. That Iran has lost a substantial percentage of their missile launchers. And their economy is far worse today, and I mean far worse today, than it was 6 to 9 months ago. And they are looking at hundreds of billions of dollars of reconstruction costs just to get to where they were 6 months ago.
1: Mr. Rubio, you keep talking.
0: You know what I like about that? He has a command of the facts, and he's not using any jargon. And he's speaking in complete sentences. He's just, he's very effective. And he's just so much more effective than he was. I just remember him running for president in 2016, you know? Chris Christie was just, you know, slapping him around on the debate stage, just killing him. And he was sweating all the time. He doesn't sweat anymore. You know? I mean, it's really something the way he's grown. And he does not suffer these fools gladly. Speaking of fools, Jackie Rosen, this dopey woman from Nevada, she's talking, apparently he was at some gathering during, you know, when the war was starting, and he was and he was taking phone calls, and they took a couple of pictures of him. So she's been posting on TikTok, or her staff has, about he's at a party when we were going to war and all this stuff. So he just really tears her apart too, which this is pretty good. Cut 11.
4: You were at a party with President Trump in Miami instead of accompanying Vice President Vance to Pakistan for negotiations.
2: What party was I at? I was at a party?
4: It's publicly reported, and there's photos there.
2: But what party? No, but you're going to say that. I'm going to answer it. I'm going to answer that question, because that's an absurd statement. I was not at a party.
4: If I finish my paragraph, he can answer.
2: People are going to slander me. I'm going to answer.
4: Steve Witkoff and Jared Kushner, both of whom were never confirmed by this body to be America's diplomats, accompanied the vice president in the negotiations. Even Iran's foreign minister was not there, yet you were not, was there, excuse me, and you were not. I just feel that's embarrassing for us, and it's embarrassing for you. So, Mr. Secretary, Congress represents the American people. We have the power to confirm who represents America abroad. We confirmed you to be our Secretary of State.
0: Low IQ, Jackie.
4: We confirmed you to be in the negotiations that are happening, and it's just unthinkable to me that you are missing high stakes negotiations, or that you're not involved. It's sad.
3: Senator Rosen, time's up. Secretary Rubio,
2: you're 100% inaccurate and 100% wrong. Here's why. Number one, the Vice President of the United States was there, and he wasn't confirmed by us, and he was elected by the American people. Okay, he is the second in line of the presidency of the United States. He was present. Mr. Witkoff is the president's envoy for negotiation for peace deals. Mr. Kushner is a private citizen that serves as an advisor on these functions. They were the team that we sent to Pakistan. I was not at a party. Where I was is next to the president, because in the midst of those negotiations, I was in communications with them. And in fact, I think there is media reporting from that evening on how multiple occasions I went into a back room, I came back out and spoke to the president, and was constantly updating him. On that evening, I spoke to Mr. Kushner and our negotiating team and Mr. Witkoff on at least six occasions, including twice on a secure line from the phone they had access to over there. So you don't know what you're talking about. You're
5: just Senator Rosen, stuff up. He has the floor.
2: I know your staff wrote up this cute statement for your TikTok video, but it's not true and it's not real. That's not what happened. Okay, I'm the National Security Advisor and Secretary of State. I was co-located with the President in the midst of a high-stakes negotiation so that I could immediately inform him about events occurring halfway around the world. I was where I needed to be at that moment because we had a very capable team on the ground in Pakistan led by the Vice President, led by the Vice President of the United States.
0: Such a dope, Jackie Rosen. I mean, how was she in the Senate? That was before they cleaned up the voting system in Nevada, wasn't it? Before the, that's, I think that's how she got elected. And the unions in Clark County, Vegas. The unions. The unions that that Donald Trump got no taxes on their overtime and their tips. But the unions are controlled. The pinky ring unions in Vegas are controlled by the Dems. Imagine a scenario where you or your loved ones face a threat. Your first instinct might be to resort to lethal force, but it's crucial to consider a safer, less lethal alternative first to avoid the legal complications associated with firearms. Introducing Byrna. Byrna's less lethal pistol launcher. This device is equipped with tear gas and kinetic ammunition and designed to incapacitate an attacker for up to 40 minutes, providing a critical window for you to escape or get help while minimizing the risk of permanent harm. 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Remaining calm, Adam dialed 911 and armed himself with his Byrna launcher. 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The hostile driver returned to his vehicle and awaited the police. 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
1: Not once did you mention Ukraine when you were prioritizing the achievement that's there. Now let me go on.
2: Try to stay under.
1: Let me go on. Oh, you tried to stay. Yeah, please. It's not funny. It's not funny, Secretary. Now,
2: what's not funny?
1: In Iran now.
2: Well, you don't.
1: In Iran now, I reclaim my time. I'm not. I reclaim my time, Mr. Chairman.
2: You guys make these statements, and
1: he is interrupting me. I'm doing it. I'm asking you to reclaim those seconds back.
3: No.
1: Now in Iran, what goes around comes around, Mr. Chairman.
4: Oh boy. Bill Keating. I knew him before he had his testicles removed by Nancy Pelosi. He stood up to Bulger. He was a stand-up guy, you know. Same with Lynch. Now these guys are petrified. They're Irish guys, heterosexuals from Massachusetts, and they're just worried they're going to be primaried, just like Capuano was. Just like Crowley was by AOC down in New York. They're wiping out all those people. And so they try to be more radical. They try to be crazier than the box checkers, the DEIs that have taken over the party. It's just pitiful that he's that. And by the way, for those of you who don't keep up with pensions like I do, he's group four, you know. That means he's a politician his whole life, but he's listed as a cop for state pension purposes. He makes like $115,000 a year state pension on top of the $174,000 pension salary that he gets as a congressman. Plus, his official home is more than 50 miles away from the Capitol, so that means he gets to write off like over $100 a day on income tax, way over $100 a day, so he practically pays no income tax. So you're making $300,000 a year and not paying income tax. That's more like $500,000. That's close to $500,000 a year in terms of real money. And that's what he's making. You think he's busting this hump? He's working about as hard as Scott Pelley was. But he thinks all he's got to do, it's all about TikTok too. They don't talk to reporters anymore or anything like that. It's like, you know, people are saying, what is it? How can Jackie Rosen have a TikTok account? I have a TikTok account. You know, I know I'm not in Congress, but everybody who's got a public image, you know, I'm trying to get new people to come into the show. So I got the TikTok account. I got the Instagram account. That's why I did the illegal alien thing, you know, telling Mara where about all these illegal aliens. Boy, we have a rotten congressional delegation, though. Just terrible. Even the people who used to be okay, like Lynch and Keating. I'm Howie Carr. 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
5: From ABC News, I'm Michelle Franzen. President Trump maintains that Iran wants to finalize a deal, even as the Pentagon confirmed it shot down Iranian drones attempting to attack U.S. forces in Kuwait. The president brushing off concerns it could jeopardize the ceasefire.
6: I'd say in that part of the world, ceasefire is when you're shooting in a more moderate manner.
5: ABC's Selena Wang has more on rising tensions and a war that is dragging into a fourth month.
7: The president said this was going to be a 4 to 6 week war. We have way blown past that deadline. We're in this tenuous ceasefire, yet the U.S. and Iran continue to exchange fire, not to mention the president for weeks now has been saying that we're close to a deal with Iran, but we have seen lots of whiplash starts and stops.
5: Primary races across states yesterday, including California. Results for the top two candidates in the mayoral race in L.A. are still being tallied. ABC political director Avery Harper has more.
8: When you look at the vote count, and at last check, Karen Bass was at about 35% of the vote. Spencer Pratt was just behind her at about 30. And then that progressive councilwoman, Nithya Raman, she was at about 22% of the vote. There's a little bit of a quirk in California in that votes will still be counted as long as they are postmarked by Election Day and they are received within 7 days of Election Day. So it could be a while before we actually know who is going to go up against Karen Bass.
5: The governor's race is also still undecided in that state. New details on the hours-long standoff at a bank in Bakersfield, California that ended in the death of a suspect who said he had a bomb. FBI special agent in charge Sid Patel identifying the suspect as Anthony Scott Searles Harris.
9: He was no stranger to law enforcement and has a criminal history of using weapons to commit violent offenses. In 2014, he was charged with sex acts with a child under 14. He's a registered sex offender.
5: Police say the 10 hostages were released unharmed. You're listening to ABC News.
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5: In Southern California, authorities arrested a CEO accused of illegally selling U.S. computer technology to Iran.
15: Jamshid Ghomi is a CEO of an Iran-based technology company. Federal agents have been seen at his $35 million mansion in Newport Beach, California. Federal prosecutors say Ghomi has been illegally selling U.S. computer technology to the Iranian government. They say he was acquiring sophisticated networking, security, and encryption equipment and was selling it to Iranian customers, including for the Iranian regime. Nuclear and military needs. He allegedly moved millions of dollars from Iran accounts into his U.S. bank account. Ghomi is charged with conspiracy to violate the International Emergency Economic Powers Act. Alex Stone, ABC News.
5: Ukraine strikes Russia deep within its own territory and a major city gearing up for an economic conference that's organized by President Vladimir Putin. Video of those drone strikes showing plumes of smoke billowing above St. Petersburg. Here's ABC's Patrick Rievel.
16: Ukraine is now mounting long-range drone strikes like this weekly, and Russia appears largely powerless to stop them. That is increasingly bringing the war home to Russians, and we are seeing a shift in the mood in Russia. Doubts about the war are leaking out. That doesn't mean that Vladimir Putin is close to stopping the war, but it is denting his sense of invulnerability.
5: A member of the Trump administration is also expected to attend the economic forum. I'm Michelle Franzen, ABC News.
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19: 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Top headlines this afternoon. Keene's Transfer and Recycling Station is back open today after a fire there last night. There were no injuries, and investigators are still looking for the cause. In Claremont, the investigation continues into how a person was struck and killed by a train there yesterday. Swansea's town administrator has announced her resignation. Lori Radiola will step down effective July 3rd. Brattleboro officials are warning drivers to expect delays on Route 9 as a major paving project continues. Meteorologist Joe Shaka is calling for clear skies tonight with lows in the mid-50s. Tomorrow, clear skies again with highs in the mid-80s. Friday, partly sunny, highs again in the mid-80s. And Saturday, partly sunny with a chance of an afternoon storm, highs in the upper 80s. The latest on these stories and more coming your way in 24 minutes. In the WKBK News Center, I'm Chad Nye.
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0: Katie Porter has officially conceded in California.
1: There's no time for potato heads.
0: She took all those shots for no reason. Now she can go back to the all-you-can-eat buffet. Speaking of potato heads, did you see Brian Stelter last night when Scott Pelley got whacked? He tweeted out, "This is monumental. This is going to be like an underwater volcano." And I tweeted, I retweeted it, and I said, "Don't you mean it's going to be more like a fart in a bathtub?"
1: Go there.
0: I mean, like Scott Pelley? Come on.
1: That's the truth.
0: Even by Mr. Potato Head scandals standards, that's pretty weak. So there was a great tweet that a woman named Brandy Cruz put out about, apparently she knows him vaguely. She had a picture of him on the CBS Evening News, you know, before he got fired for low ratings. "I was an intern at CBS News," she says, "when Pelley would fill in for Katie Couric in the Evening News. I watched in the control room one day as he directed them to slowly push the shot in on him as he took his glasses off. It was so fake, I've remembered it for 15 years." That's a telling anecdote, I think. 844-500-4242. Time now for the Chump Line.

0: A district court judge has just ordered the reinstatement of Scott Pelley to 60 Minutes.
1: In this case, the chump line may be predicting the news. I mean, again, what are they suing over? You know, I mean, it's Sharon Alfonsi is all lawyered up. I mean, her contract ran out. They didn't extend it. What is the standing, the legal grounds for a lawsuit? And this guy goes crazy and screams and yells about a $7 million a year seldom show job. And he gets fired by the people he's been insulting for days publicly. I mean, what are his grounds?
2: Joe Biden says he fully supports the Easter farmer from Maine, Graham Cracker.
1: Yeah. I can't believe they let him out of the rest home to go to The View. That was a big mistake. That won't happen. But, you know, the thing is, he started babbling that his book is coming out in September. I mean, when you're that far gone, I mean, you go downhill month to month. You know, what's he going to be like when he has to go out and do these talk shows? Today's Chump Line is brought to you by the Byrna Less Lethal Pistol Launcher. 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
3: Lovey, I just saw that former Boston Patriots manager Raymond Perry passed away. Many people think that the Patriots' postseason history started when Veritek split the uprights. But us sports fans know that Perry led the football club to the Super Cup 40 years ago, when the uprights were first split by Rich Gedman.
1: He's quite the sports aficionado, isn't he? When he's not out windsailing or stalking, tracking 24-point buck down on the Cape.
4: I'm Scott Pelley, and this is the last 60 seconds of my career.
1: Officer Mark says Scott Pelley, just another candy-ass ruffian. A fake tough guy. It's ironic, isn't it? He's from Texas, like Dan Rather. He wanted to be Dan Rather, and now he's been Dan. Now he is Dan Rather again. He's been shown the door, just like Kevin Cullen wanted to be Mike Barnacle, and he became Mike Barnacle. His career ended in disgrace.
5: When asked to comment about her son, Graham Plattner, Frau Plattner, his mother said, "Er ist ein guter Junge. Ein sehr guter Junge."
1: Have you looked at his thing on Wikipedia? He said, they always try to smooth over the rough edges on Wikipedia. They say, he's got some extended relatives who are Jewish. It's like his brother-in-law married someone who was Jewish, and that means he's part Jewish or something. So they're trying, even though he loves those cool Nazi pictures from World War II, and he's got the Nazi tattoo, and he goes to the Luftwaffe house for breakfast, and his favorite book is Mein Kampf, and the only movie ending that ever made him cry is Sink the Bismarck. This is my column from this morning.
6: Gavin Newsom says they should be done counting all the ballots in California in 4 to 6 days, depending on how many times the coffee machine jams.
1: Yes, exactly.
7: I love watching Chuck perform the Schumer Shuffle as he tiptoes around the Plattner kerfuffle. But try as he might, there's no end in sight. The noise from this scandal is too loud to muffle.
1: Yeah, I think they could take him out though. I think they desperately want to take him out. They don't want to be chased around for the next 5 months. The election is 5 months away. Do you think they want to be, you know, all those people that we were playing the cuts from? I mean, this has just begun.
8: Whoa, whoa, whoa, whoa, whoa. Of course, I'm still supporting Graham Plattner. There is nothing wrong with his old social media posts. If anything, they're an homage to my old articles in the Vermont Freeman.
1: I've forgotten the name of that thing, the Vermont Freeman. That was the hippie newspaper, the weekly, where he printed about how women liked to be abused sexually. He was an expert on that. But, you know, he made $15 for that. That was his spending money for the month at the commune. Bought a lot of weed in the day.
9: Mr. Pelley, when you speak, hold on tight to the podium for when they throw the net over you.
1: I've seldom seen anyone with that high a regard of themselves. Talk about it. He is the classic legend in his own mind.
10: When Graham Plantner was asked about the porta potty, his reply was, "What happens in the porta potty stays in the porta potty."
1: Until you write about it on Reddit. You know, again, write it, regret it. Say it, forget it.
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0: A district court judge has just ordered the reinstatement of Scott Pelley to 60 Minutes.
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15: Here is your Wednesday Red Sox Minute presented by Samuel Adams. New Oriole Pete Alonso with a big two-run homer. And new pitcher in Baltimore Shane Baz pitched 7 solid innings. Baltimore beats Boston 4-2 Tuesday night. Orioles have won 3 in a row. Baz pitched 7 innings for a second straight start, allowing 4 hits and striking out 6 as he picked up consecutive wins for the first time this season. He did give up a leadoff triple to Jaron Duran in the first, but then Baz held Boston without another hit until the 5th and had a stretch of retiring 10 straight. Boston rookie Connelly Early went 5 1/3 innings, striking out 6, but allowing 4 runs on 6 hits. He takes the loss. And Peyton Tolley, the other rookie, gets the ball tonight, looking for his 3rd win of the year at 6:45. That is your Red Sox Minute, presented by Samuel Adams, the official beer of the Boston Red Sox.

0: Joey Carr is back.
1: The New York Post put out an article, says 617, that Plattner had to leave D.C. early because the National Republican Senatorial Committee people up in Maine were up there in Hancock County hassling his mother at a restaurant and his wife's mother and in-laws. You have to see the picture of these staffers all standing like Plattner outside with towels around their waist and bare-chested with signs. I had heard that it was the New York Post reporters who were up there asking questions, and that's why he had to go back. I don't think he got too good of a reaction, you know, because all those senators, you know, they got hit with the usual questions. You know, this is what's going to be. They're going to be chased around now. Like, you know, remember Marco Rubio after the debate in New Hampshire? I always remember this. You know, when Chris Christie said he talked like a robot with his talking points, and then they had the robot chasing him around. Well, now you got all these reporters. They're real reporters, you know, because they're willing to ask the tough questions. Unlike the comrades, the fluffers, they go, "What do you think of Graham Plattner's latest thing? Are you on kick? What do you think of someone who's on kick? Should he be a U.S. Senator?" I don't think they want that. Call it a hunch. I don't think that's the way they want to spend the next 5 months running to the car or going out the back way. You know, Mayor Koch in New York City always used to say, the one thing you always have to do as a politician, if you went in one door, you go out the same door. You don't let them chase you out a different door. And you know, then I'm making him like Ed Koch anymore. These guys will be running out the back door every time. 844, and they'll be throwing crawlers at them and just. And then did you see the other one? Someone was doing one the other day. They were holding up a steno pad or a legal pad, one of the aides, and so they freeze framed it. What was written on it, and what was written on it is, "Get back to Trump." They have an NFL playbook is hundreds of pages, right? The Democrats got one play. They could put it on a business card, on a note card. They don't even need a legal pad. Get Trump. Go back to Trump. 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Jared, what's the poll question? What are the results thus far?
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1: I'm voting for Plattner still.
2: Yeah, Plattner's still in the lead at 77%, 23% for Tallarico.
3: Er ist ein guter Junge, ein sehr guter Junge.
1: 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This is while supplies last, while supplies last. So, you know, we're talking about these problems with the voting or the not man-made, Democrat-made problems with the voting. And someone put this out. This was a they had the chyrons on the screen, you know, in California with 39.3% of the vote in L.A. last night. Karen Bass had 117,579. Spencer Pratt had 86,323. A few minutes, maybe an hour later, 42%, 3% more of the vote was in. Karen Bass had gone from 117,579 to 130,429. Spencer Pratt, with the extra 3%, had gone from 86,323 to 86,323. But nothing to see here, folks. Move along. Everything is fine. Meanwhile, in New Jersey, they got another really stellar person, Adam Hamawi. He's from Egypt. He walks like an Egyptian. He volunteered for a nonprofit, which was discovered to be a front for Al-Qaeda. He lied under oath as a defense witness for an Islamic terrorist. He has close ties to Islamic terrorists like the blind sheik, who plotted to bomb the United States. And this guy won the primary with a whopping 28% of the vote. 28% of the vote. Now it's a Democrat district in Central Jersey. He's probably going to be the next member of the squad. Isn't it wonderful? 844-500-4242. 844-500-4242. 42, 207, possible bumper sticker, Graham Plattner, 2026, the final solution. That's a little harsh, but it's good. It's good on the radio. I don't know that I'd want to put that in print. 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
6: Good afternoon. Investigators are looking for the cause of a fire at Keene's Transfer and Recycling Station. It broke out around 5 yesterday afternoon. Keene and several other departments worked together to get the fire under control quickly. There were no injuries, and the facility is back open on normal hours today. The investigation continues into a person who was struck and killed by a train in Claremont Tuesday. WMUR reports the incident happened around 6 yesterday evening. Police have not released the name of the person who was killed. No passengers on the train or crew were injured in the incident. Swansea's town administrator will be leaving her post next month. Lori Radiola will step down effective July 3rd. Radiola says she's leaving to take a job in the private sector. In a press release, Swansea Select Board Chair Jim Tempesta said the board will begin the process to find a new town administrator in the coming weeks. Brattleboro officials are warning drivers to expect delays on Route 9 as a major paving project continues. The Brattleboro Reformer reports crews are completing paving and utility work that's forcing lane shifts and alternating one-way traffic on the highway. Drivers are seeing long delays during peak travel times and are being urged to slow down and allow extra time when traveling through the area. Juneteenth is coming up next week, and plans to mark the day in Keene are underway. YMCA Interim CEO Mick Bloom and Badger Company Executive Communications Manager Dee Fitzgerald stopped by WKBK's Good Morning program with Dan Mitchell this morning to talk about some of those events.
7: Yeah, so on the 12th, we've got next Friday, the 12th, we've got our self-guided Freedom Journey Trail. So hopefully we're getting some nice weather today. Hopefully that carries through. You get out on at the YMCA outside on a nice little trail, learn about the history, and just kind of go for a nice stroll, get a lot of information out there. And then after that, that'll be up for about 10 days. And
8: right,
7: then,
8: so that's that starts that day, but it's starts. Up for quite a while. So people have plenty
7: seconds.
8: Of time.
7: Until this 20 seconds. Yeah, go out there, walk it, learn a little bit. Some great information and great history there.
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9: Through tonight, we'll have a clear sky, lows 53 to 56. Plenty of sun tomorrow, highs 83 to 86. A mix of sun and clouds Friday, highs 84 to 87.

0: and partly sunny Saturday, slight chance of an afternoon thunderstorm, highs 86 to 89. I'm meteorologist Joe Shaka from the WKBK Weather Center.
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0: Live from the Byrna Less Lethal Pistol Studio, it's Howie Carr.
1: The five have just switched over to talking about Scott Pelley, and everybody's got a big bleep-eating grin on their faces. That makes millions of us. More millions than actually watch 60 Minutes, that's for sure. All right, 844-500-4242. People are coming up with more one-liners now that my column's written. Plattner thought Schindler's List was a comedy. So I don't think I would have put that in either, but I don't mind repeating the joke on the air. Let's have some, there's some more sad news in the media today. I'd like to read a sad tweet that just came out from Neela Banerjee. She's from the climate desk at National Panhandler Radio. I've been at NPR for 6 years, and for the last three, I worked as head of its relatively new climate desk. We were 10 people who did ambitious, prize-winning enterprise and broke news. We launched an annual network-wide Climate Solutions Week that set the standard for cooperation with member stations and that gave audiences a sense of urgency and inspiration amidst the planetary gloom. It was a grand run. Today, I was laid off by NPR. The climate desk no longer exists separately. Oh, no! What about the polar bears? It has been folded into the national desk.
2: Blah, blah, blah. Blah, blah, blah.
1: One of the VIPs just mentioned to me when I said, what was I going to do? They only got 1% of their funding from the feds. That's what they told us for decades. And now they've laid off 30% of their staff, something like that. I don't know. They don't seem to be managed very well. It's Pride Week. You know, it's Pride Week. They're having an LGBTQ plus job fair, or they did have it, at along with a pride flag planting at Boston City Hall. This kind of reminds me of the No Whites Need Apply Christmas party, right? As Libs of TikTok says, how is it legal for city government to use tax dollars to only help certain people get jobs based on who they like to have sex with and discriminate against straight people? I guess it's okay here in Massachusetts, the People's Republic of Massachusetts. Do you remember a woman named Dinesia Yancey? She was she was on the City Hall payroll, and for $115,000 a year, and she was a big time lesbian who was. I don't know what her title was, but it's a DEI title, right? $115,000 a year. She was a far left Boston activist. She was arrested in April of 2025 after a woman, her gal pal, said Yancey had slammed her. Had slammed her against the wall, struck her in the throat, and walked out of her Roxbury home with a locked safe. And Yancey Denacia, who's on Michelle Wu's staff, returned to the Roxbury home while officers were on the scene. She was arrested. Prosecutors charged the City Hall coat holder with one felony count of assault and battery with a dangerous weapon, too wet a wall, and one misdemeanor count of assault and battery. In July 2025, a judge dismissed the felony count outright. In the halls of justice, .. The misdemeanor was continued without a finding. CWOF, quaff, as it's called, wiped from her record if she completes probation. Her sentence, a no-contact order with her sapphic soulmate, former sapphic soulmate, and anger management. No trial, no conviction, no record. And no announcement that she was returned to the payroll. But on Monday, the city's Pride kickoff page listed Danasian Yancey, who had beaten up her girlfriend, allegedly, as the official contact for the day's Pride flag raising at Boston City Hall. So she's back on the payroll. Would Yancey have her job, this is Mass Daily News, if she were an Asian male staffer with no activist resume instead of a woke, black, queer BLM Boston founder? Because remember the fight in Chinatown? You know, the guy Sigwan Agundo or whatever his name was, the guy they called Mini-Me, we used to be for Yancey, and then he got to be this big-time, DEI City Hall aide, and then he tried to pick up this Afghan woman who was living in Chinatown with a hack, another City Hall hack who was born in Taiwan. So she goes back drunk to the apartment to the apartment in Chinatown, and she starts hitting, they get into this big fray, and she works in the office of police accountability, by the way, the Afghan woman. And so that they deal with issues of police brutality. So the cops come and she starts making racial slurs against the Hispanic woman cop. This woman in the office of police accountability who was born in Afghanistan, who has a Chinese born boyfriend. But the boyfriend's name was Chulan Huang. And he's a straight guy, obviously. And he's an Asian, so he's like technically white now, right? He gets fired. He gets fired, even though he's got scratches, I think, on his face from the Afghan woman, who also gets fired. So they get fired, but because they're heterosexuals, and they're technically minorities, you know, Muslim or Asian, but you know, in the intersectionality of DEI, a black lesbian trumps both of them. So she gets her job back, and those two get fired. They're gone. So that's the way it works in City Hall. Told you a little bit about this guy. This is an interesting story. Representative Jimmy Gomez. He's been one of the guys that's been demanding the release of the Epstein files because he's very, very concerned about public morality. And he is the founder in 2023 of the Congressional Dads Caucus. You know, for fathers, you know, doing the right thing by their kids and all this. He wore his baby son in a sling around his neck during marathon votes for House Speaker. He said, "Dads need to do more of our part, both at home and in Congress, advocating for policies that uplift parents and children." He has now made an announcement to CNN. "Years ago, I made personal mistakes outside my marriage that have caused real pain to my wife and family." This is with a congressional aide who was some between 20 and 30 years younger than he was. And as I said earlier in the show, no indication on whether he asked his side piece to call him daddy. Because he is, after all, chairman of the Congressional Dads Caucus.
3: "Daddy, you're my daddy."
1: Well, this is from the New York Post. They busted the story originally. He finally admitted it. While trumpeting his family role, sources said Gomez partied with Eric Swalwell and Senator Ruben Gallego, boozing and behaving boorishly as members of the so-called cool kids clique, A Democrat source familiar with the matter said, this guy Gomez is a real sleazebag. He should resign and use his free time to trade war stories with Swalwell. Try not to let what I've just told you destroy your faith in the moral high ground that is occupied by all the members of the Democrat caucus in Washington, whether or not they have the Kick app on their cell phones or otherwise. 844-500-4242. This is Mark Wayne Mullen talking to Chris Murphy. You know, Chris Murphy's another one of those guys who grew a beard. You know, somebody was saying Democrats try to do that, like Swalwell and all these guys in Murphy, and they all try to grow beards to have. But you know what? I noticed Hilton did that too. Did you notice that right before the election? He used to have hair on his top of his head and clean shaven chin. Now he shaved his head and he's got a little, you know, a 3 day growth, 4 day growth of beard. But anyway, this is Mark Wayne Mullen, the DHS secretary, speaking to Chris Murphy, a newly bearded guy from Connecticut, who said that he's for high government standards and rules to enforce them for all elected officials. And then the CNN anchor said, does that include Democrats like Plattner? And he said, well, you know, there's a difference. Yeah, the difference is the D in their title. But this is Mark Wayne Mullen talking about Chris Murphy using reckless terms describing ICE agents, calling them unconstitutional, or as Mara Healy would say, rogue agents. Cut 20.
3: When you throw out reckless terms and you start referring to our agents as being dangerous, unconstitutional, and lawless. That's why our agents' death threats are up by 8,000%. I know that's not what you want, but your political theater, that's what it causes. When you start looking at assaults on our officers, they're up by 1,300%. Senator Murphy, is that what you want? I don't think it is. I really don't. But I understand the political theater. I understand wanting to get sound bites. And that was obvious because the whole time he was giving your testimony, he wasn't looking at me. He was looking at a camera. I get that. I get it. If you have bigger political ambitions, fine. Just say it. But don't do it at the expense of my officers. We want to really talk about funding. You haven't funded my officers. CBP and ICE has been willing to do the job for free. Why? Because of a reckless administration. Prior to President Trump coming in and saving America, you had a reckless administration that was destroying America by letting millions of illegals into our country. We're a nation of laws, and we're going to enforce those laws. What separates us from other countries is because people respect the rule of law.
1: Big Chris Murphy respects the rule of law.

0: beginning, you think Da Nang Dick, his fellow senator from Connecticut, you think Rosa DeLauro, the woman with the purple hair who's 95 years old, you think she respects the law? 844-500-4242. 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It cools with wind chill of minus 14 degrees. It shoots out air 65 feet, yet it runs quiet. 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
0: Meet the Experts is back with Adam Clermont, an attorney whose client is suing a college and a grain alcohol manufacturer after she was severely burned on campus. Listen.
4: Essentially, a bunch of students were in the backyard just casually hanging out with a small fire, and one of the students decided to add some grain alcohol as fuel, which caused the vapors to ignite and explode.
0: And it grievously burned your client.
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0: She was in the hospital for how long?
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0: 500-42-42. I love it when the Democrats are always saying that the ICE and the Trump administration are doing unconstitutional actions when they're arresting these illegal aliens. I mean, I'm glad Mark Wayne Mullen just pointed out to Chris Murphy the reality. I mean, not that Chris Murphy was listening. Like he said, he was just, you know, he was mugging for the camera, you know, for his TikTok, just like Jackie Rosen was doing her TikTok video with Marco Rubio. But anyway, this is what Mark Wayne Mullen said to Chris Murphy about all these ridiculous accusations that these are unconstitutional agencies, rogue agencies, engaging in the Marhealy word, shenanigans. Cut 19.
1: You know, I do have an opening statement here, but wow. Senator Murphy, the outlandish claims you made there is just flat wrong. You start saying we're breaking the law, and you really start looking at it, and we're enforcing the laws that Congress did pass. That's reckless. When you start saying it's unconstitutional, what's unconstitutional that we're doing? We swore to uphold the Constitution, just like you swore to uphold the Constitution. For you to throw my 275,000 employees underneath DHS and with a broad stroke like that is reckless and irresponsible on your part. We're doing the job that Congress gave us the authority to do. And our men and women out there every single day is enforcing laws. If you don't like the laws, you can change them. We're not picking and choosing which laws we enforce. We're simply enforcing the law. Period. Full stop.
0: Yeah. Exactly. You know, if Murphy wants to abolish ICE, let him file legislation. See how far it gets in Congress. See if the people in Connecticut really want to abolish, even in Connecticut, if they want to abolish ICE, if they want to let these savages run free. All right, a few more little items about Scott Pelley. This is from Powerline blog, Scott Johnson. Scott Pelley is the pompous windbag of 60 Minutes. It's a good way to describe him. Ted Knight played a character like Pelley for laughs in Days of Old on the Mary Tyler Moore Show. Pelley amped up the character and drained it of humor. He is beyond satire, an insufferable fool. He plays himself seriously. An apparatchik at heart, Pelley glories in spouting the party line as though it is the self-evident truth. He believes it is the higher wisdom. Man, you know, all the people that had to sit through that terrible commencement speech at Wake Forest, they must be feeling a little Schadenfreude today. Talk about karma. I'm Howie Carr.
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6: On this vote, the yeas are 250.
5: For the first time since the war with Iran began, House lawmakers passing a war powers resolution to limit President Trump's use of U.S. forces without a declaration of war or authorization. That vote, symbolic, but shows a growing number of Democrats and Republicans now who don't agree with the president's handling of the war, now in its fourth month. President Trump telling reporters he believes a deal with Iran is getting closer and brushed off concerns that the ceasefire won't hold after the Pentagon shot down Iranian drones targeting U.S. forces in Kuwait.
6: On this, yeah, we could go another 2-3 weeks and just wipe everybody out. I'd rather not do that. Very easy to do. They're ready to do it. They want to do it. But if we can get something down in writing which will accomplish the same thing without killing everybody, I'd like to do that.
5: In the wake of another Supreme Court decision that weakened parts of the Civil Rights Act, justices issued a decision today in an Alabama case allowing the state to use a 2023 congressional map for midterms elections. California's primary race for the L.A. mayor is still being tallied. Incumbent Karen Bass receiving enough votes to move on to November's runoff election. But Republican Spencer Pratt leads other candidates to become the opposing candidate. ABC political director Avery Harper has more.
7: It is a warning shot to Karen Bass, the fact that she has to go to a runoff at all. It hasn't been for, at least a couple of decades that an incumbent mayor in Los Angeles has had to go to a runoff because they did not clear that 50% threshold. And we know this is all coming amid widespread criticism of Karen Bass's handling of those fires in L.A. that just devastated parts of the city.
5: The governor's race also still undecided. Excitement is building for game one of the NBA Finals. The San Antonio Spurs hosting the New York Knicks. Tip off now just a few hours away. It's a repeat of the 1999 finals between both teams. 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
5: In California, an hours-long hostage and bomb standoff at a bank in downtown Bakersfield, ending with the suspect dead earlier today. Police say all 10 hostages released were unharmed. SWAT and rescue teams storming the bank overnight. The FBI identified the man.

0: Atlanta's Anthony Scott Searles Harris. ABC's Alex Stone has more.
1: We now know that he attached what he said were explosive devices, although they say that they had no worry about them once they finally got in and that they were able to see them, onto the hostages who were inside. And that one woman, one of the hostages, was able to communicate. She had a phone on her until it went dead, but that she has diabetes and that they were worried about her in that moment. But the HRT, the hostage rescue team, coming in from Quantico, Virginia, and executing this very quickly once they got on scene, going in and getting the hostages out.
0: The U.S. Coast Guard dive team in the Bahamas searching for Lynette Hooker ended earlier today due to bad weather. The Michigan woman disappeared in April. Her husband says she fell off their dinghy after a night out. Ford is recalling almost 420,000 vehicles because of a seatbelt issue that may result in an injury if a crash occurs. The National Highway Traffic Safety Administration says that the recall includes certain Ford Expeditions and Lincoln Navigator vehicles with model years 2018 through 2022. Michelle Franzen, ABC News.
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8: This is Lee Habib, and this is Our American Stories, and we tell stories about everything here on this show. And our favorite stories to tell are just ordinary American redemption stories, second chances, even third chances that this country allows people to have and to pursue. It's a beautiful part of our nature. Centoya Brown served 15 years of a life sentence for killing a 43-year-old real estate agent when she was 16 years old after being forced into prostitution by a man called Cutthroat. The now married Brown Long has never denied her crime, but alleges she acted out of self-defense. Here's Centoya to share her story.
9: So I was born Fort Campbell, Kentucky, which is a military base right on the line, Kentucky, Tennessee. And I was raised there in Clarksville by my adopted parents. My father was military and my mother, she was a teacher. I was really my dad's sidekick when I was younger. I considered sidekick, I guess he would consider it apprentice, because anytime he would build something, I always had to go fetch him the tools. I guess it was pretty convenient for him, but those were one of my favorite pastimes with my dad, is helping him build stuff, helping him fix stuff around the house. And my mother, it was the same. Whenever my father retired from the military, he actually started driving trucks, so he would be gone for long periods of time. So it would just be my mom and me. And she was really into gardening. I wasn't, but I did enjoy kind of just hanging outside with her, watching her plant. So up until the point that I turned 16, I thought school was the worst possible thing to have ever happened to me in my life. I should have been really great in school. I was smart. I was always getting good grades. But for some reason, I was always finding myself in the principal's office. Whether that was because I didn't want the teacher to help me with work, I just wanted to figure it out for myself. Whether I had a smart remark for the teacher, just any little thing would get me sent to the principal's office and found myself getting suspended. I believe I was 11 when I was first expelled from school. I had brought a bottle of No-Doze to class, which is caffeine pills. I had found them in my sister's husband's truck. He had left the truck there whenever he was deployed and they went to Hawaii, and I was just playing around one day and found these caffeine pills, took them to school for show and tell, and next thing I know, I was expelled for zero tolerance drug policies. I didn't consider them to be a drug, didn't know they were a drug, but that didn't matter. I was kicked out of school and couldn't return to public school. It seemed like they were just really looking for an excuse, so part of me wasn't necessarily surprised, and it really just added to that feeling that, you know, I just wasn't wanted there, and it wasn't a place for me. I never really fit. I was kind of an outcast. Like I said, when I was growing up, my dad would always tell me all the stories about him, you know, in war and what he did when Charlie was coming at 3 o'clock and how they did. And so I thought, okay, well, this is a game that I want to play with my friends. And so my neighbor, my friend from down the street, and some other kids in the neighborhood, we were all together playing random games, you know, bubblegum in a dish and any, meeny, miny, mo. And I said, well, how about this new game? Let's play war. And they were like, well, what is that? I said, well, we're all going to get some rocks. You stand on that side of the street. We're going to stand on this side of the street, and we're just going to throw them at each other and see what happens. And that's what we did. And I ended up picking up the biggest rock that I could that I found. Why, I don't know. But I threw it, and it hit my neighbor square in the forehead. And that was the moment that I knew I'm about to get in trouble. Like, this has gone horribly wrong. And she just started bleeding and screaming. And then everybody was like, this is all your fault. And I was like, wait a minute. You all wanted to play. I thought we were having fun. So after that, nobody's parents really wanted their kids playing with me. And of course, I got in trouble. My dad, he kind of understood. But it was just, I think that was like one of the turning points when I kind of lost a lot of friends. So going to alternative school was a completely different experience. These kids had been involved in the justice system already. Most of them were on probation of some kind. Many of them had already been to facilities, and they returned back from the facilities to go to this school. They smoked freely. Some of them did drugs freely. I had never been around that because I was raised in a military community. A lot of the kids that I was around were kids of military families. You just don't do that. And what was different from me being in this alternative school around these kids is these kids didn't judge me. They didn't make me feel like an outcast. They didn't make me feel like I wasn't wanted or I had to be this or be that to fit in with him. And so I really found that, oh, this is kind of where I fit. Like, this is a place for me. So we all decided to skip school. And sometimes when we skipped school, we would just ride the city bus around town, walk around downtown, and just see whatever we could get into. But this day, Samantha says, you know, my mom, she's not home. We can go to my house and we could just hang out. And we're like, okay, cool. And when we get there, she's like, oh man, I forgot my key. And she's like, no worries. My bedroom window is open. So she opens the window, and I'm the smallest one there. So they push me through the window, and I unlock the door. It is her house, but when her mother came home, she didn't feel that we were supposed to be in the house. She was very upset. Some things she claimed were missing from the house that were stolen. And I mean, I don't know if anybody stole it or not. I can't be accountable for the other people that was with me, but we all ended up being charged, not only for breaking and entering, but for theft of property.
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0: And we continue with Our American Stories and with Cyntoia Brown's story. Let's pick up where we last left off with Cyntoia being charged with breaking and entering and theft of property after skipping school with friends and then going to one of her girlfriend's homes where her mother would end up filing charges. Here's Cyntoia.
6: So after I was charged with my other three co-defendants, that's bad when you say co-defendants when you're talking about a 12-year-old, but I actually had to go to juvenile court. And this was my first time ever in a courtroom. My father, he had to pay for an attorney to represent me. So I spent some time in juvenile detention, and the attorney ended up getting a deal where I got out and I was on probation. So whenever I went to the court, one of the first things they do is they send you for a mental evaluation. And so they're in this facility, which I definitely didn't feel like I fit in, because this was like a real deal mental facility. You had people who were struggling with autism. You had people who had Down syndrome. You had people with schizophrenia. It was kind of scary to be in there. And again, couldn't be around my parents, couldn't contact my parents. And what I found comforted me there was this woman who was teaching some of the girls there how to crochet. And I started learning, and that was something that would calm me. So I just brought my crochet stuff to class, and I would sit there and crochet whenever I finished with my work. Well, one day I went to lunch, and I remember that I had forgot my purse. And so I went back into the classroom to get my purse, and I saw that the teacher had been in my purse, and she was actually going through it, and she was pulling out the yarn saying, "You're not supposed to be doing this." And I said, "Well, you're not supposed to be in my stuff." And I said, "Give me that." And I took it out of her hand, and all of a sudden she started screaming and hollering, calling for the SRO. Next thing I know, he's coming in, and she's saying, "I've assaulted her." And I said, "I didn't assault her. I took my stuff out of her hand." They said, "Well, did you snatch it?" I said, "Well, yes, it's mine." They said, "Well, that's assault." And so I ended up getting charged with assault. I had my probation violated, and I was returned back to the facility, but this time I was put in state custody. So 2 months after I had turned 13, and in state custody, you can have an indeterminate sentence or a determinate sentence. I was indeterminate, meaning whenever they felt like they wanted to let me go back home to my parents is when I would go. So I ended up spending a year and a half in state custody. And to be honest with you, the only reason I got out is because my mother had got fed up, and she had threatened to actually file a suit against the state whenever they had allowed for my picture to be placed in a newspaper. So I was 15 when I finally got out of state custody, and it was on the ride home back from Nashville to Clarksville that my mom tells me that they'd been divorced. And the whole time she had been telling me, you know, he's gone to the store, he's at his friend's house, he's in the backyard working on the pool. It was all a lie. Like, he had been gone that whole entire time, but she didn't want it to affect my progress in the program. She didn't want it to overwhelm me or distract me from doing what I needed to do to come home. So that was a pretty big bomb that was dropped on me first thing. Then all of a sudden, here's this man that I know absolutely nothing about, who apparently they had been friends from when she used to live in New York, and now they were talking on the phone for hours and hours and hours, and he came to visit there at the house, and when he came to visit, it's not like he was being a visitor. He was telling me what I needed to do and trying to order me around, and I was just like, "Hold up, wait a minute. And so I said, "Well, you know what? Fine, I'll just go back and hang out with my friends that I met when I was on the run from state custody." And that's when I ran away. So I called up some friends that I had met while I was on the run in Nashville. And when I say friends, these are older women. These women are in their mid-20s, and I was just 15 years old. And they came and they got me. They welcomed me back. And there I was, back living the life that I had lived on the run before. And that meant, you know, having sex with adult men, and that being normalized, that being permitted and even encouraged by the adults that I was around, which is something completely, completely different from what I had been raised with. But, I mean, it had become the norm for me. That also meant that I was getting high every day. I was smoking weed every single day, and that was the time that I had actually met my trafficker, is during that time when I was 16 years old. So I met Cut at a gas station here in Nashville, and I actually met him. I was riding with friends who were looking for another man who had just raped me, and they were gonna, you know, take out some revenge on him and confront him about what he'd done. And we stopped at the gas station, and I wanted some Newports. And so I walked up to this guy and was like, "Do you have a Newport?" And he was like, "No." And he offered to give me $5 to get a pack if I would give him my number. So I did. After that, you know, we started talking on the phone. He started coming to pick me up, and hang out with me, and I just pretty much just fell head over heels within a matter of days for this stranger, this older guy who did not have good intentions for me at all. But all that I saw when I was with him was that he listened to me. You know, in my mind at that time, it was like, wow, like he's really interested in me. No one really pays me this level of attention. No one really cares about, you know, my life story, my thoughts, my feelings, what I'm into. But here, he's just like completely absorbed into it. Now I understand that he was looking, you know, for things that he could manipulate. He was looking for things that he could exploit. He was listening because he needed to find out how he could really get into my head and play me. So when you're on the run, you know, you can't necessarily just go get a job. I didn't have an ID or a license or anything like that. I didn't have my birth certificate. Couldn't really make money by any kind of legal means, but one of the women that I was staying with, her boyfriend was actually a drug dealer. And so there I was selling drugs in this project in North Nashville at the age of 16, but really just dove headfirst into it. So whenever I would go out, when Cut would send me out to go get money, he'd always send me with his gun. I had never shot a gun, didn't really anticipate ever having to use it. It was just something where, you know, I had it, I knew I had it. It was just a safety measure. But he always had it, the safety was off, there was a bullet in the chamber. He said, if something ever happens, just squeeze the trigger. So that time, this guy had picked me up in this little white truck. He had got me something to eat, and while we're sitting there waiting on the food to come, that's when he had asked me, you know, was I up for any action? So I ended up going back to his house with him, and while we was there, you know, I kept trying to like stall because he started acting weird. Like he started showing me guns. On the drive there, he was telling me how he used to be a sharpshooter in the military, and it's like, why does he feel the need to tell me all of these things?
0: And you're listening to Centoya Brown's story and one bad choice after another and just some really bad choices by the system, too, and by authorities and bad rulemaking and enforcement that almost makes no sense. And you combine all that with a girl who finds out dad's gone and then she's gone. And then in come the predators and one named Cut, short for cutthroat. And she loved that he listened to her, but of course he was listening for a reason. He was getting into her mind. He was looking for things he could manipulate, things he could exploit. That's why he listened, said Centoya. When we come back, more of this story, a remarkable redemption story, Centoya Brown's story, here on Our American Stories.
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2: And we continue with Our American Stories and Centoya Brown's story. Let's pick up where we last left off with 16-year-old Centoya at the home of a man who had picked her up for, as he called it, action. She said he was acting weird and showing her his guns and talking about how he was a sharpshooter. Here's Centoya.
3: Why does he feel the need to tell me all of these things? He tried to tell me that he wrote the song by Lee Greenwood, Proud to Be an American, which obviously I knew that was a lie. Like, it was really strange, it was really uncomfortable.

0: And like with him talking about this gun, then when we got to the house, you know, showing me this gun, it's like I felt that he was trying to intimidate me. And at that point, I just wanted to leave. So I kept trying to stall. So I said, well, you know what? I'm just going to go up and I'm just going to pretend like I'm asleep. I'm going to ask him if I can have a nap real quick. And so that's what I did. And while I was laying there pretending like I was asleep, he kept getting up and going into the next room, then coming back, just like staring at me, like looking over at me, going into the bathroom, going to the next room. And like this whole time, like I'm just freaking out. I'm like, what is he doing? Like, what's really going on? There was a moment like when he had got into the bed and he had reached over and grabbed me, and I was like, ah, and I was, you know, it was a little bit more emphatic than just like, you know, somebody who is really sleeping that may just kind of shrug away. And I'm like, oh, he knows I'm pretending now. Now he's going to be pissed off. And he rolls over and I'm thinking he's reaching for something. And all this is happening, like all these thoughts are happening like within the space of like 2 seconds. And that's just a small fraction of the thoughts. Like I can't even explain like how my mind was just racing at that time. Just panic was just really setting in. And he goes and I see his body turn, and that's when I had grabbed the gun out of the nightstand, out of the purse that was on the nightstand, and I shot him. It was like this pop, and then it was like quiet. So I went back to the hotel room, and Cut was there at the room, and I came in, and I was like, I think I just killed somebody. And he was like, what? Like, he thought I was playing. I was like, I'm so serious. I just shot someone. And like, he didn't believe me, but he just told me to go wipe down the car, wipe down the truck, and park it in the Walmart parking lot. And so that's what I did. So we were laying down, and the cops knock on the door, and so they come in with these shotguns and, like, these big old guns pointed at me, like, cocking these guns. So I was tried there in the juvenile court. They had a transfer hearing about November. So I actually sat there and, you know, told the judge everything that had happened, you know, in the hopes that she would see, okay, well, this wasn't a malicious situation. This isn't something that she should be prosecuted for murder for. I'll just keep her in the juvenile system and treat her. But then you have the district attorney who was saying, no, like, she's incorrigible. There's nothing else that you can do for her. She needs to be tried as an adult. And as a matter of fact, I believe all of this was premeditated. 2 weeks after the hearing, I was called down to the visitation area, and I was told by my public defender that I was tried as an adult, that I was going to be transferred. And I felt like the world just like fell from beneath me, because now I went from, okay, maybe I'll spend 3 years in a treatment facility here going through DCS again, to know I may end up spending the rest of my life in prison. So I was taken to the adult jail, to CCA. I had to be housed in segregation, just basically stuck in a box until my trial. And my trial didn't happen until 2 years after I first went to the adult jail. Very difficult, because you can't like talk to people on a regular basis. You can't have visitation with your family, phone calls, anything like that. So the trial lasted several days, and I think it was like 6 hours they took to deliberate. And they came back in. I started looking at them, each and every one, as they came in, because I'm like, I need any kind of sign. I need to know, what are they about to tell me? And like, none of them would look at me. And this one guy, the only black guy who was on the jury, like, he just like kind of just shook his head and hung his head. And that's when I knew. I was like, yep, it's not good. And they convicted me of first-degree murder and sentenced me to life in prison on the spot. Automatic life sentence. I didn't cry. I didn't hold my head down or anything. And then when I got into my cell, I just broke down. It was nighttime by that time. And I just remember crying and praying. And I said, God, if you get me out of here, I'll tell the world about you. Like, you know, just let him know. I'll do anything if you just get me out of here. Please don't let me spend the rest of my life in prison. So there was about 2 weeks between the time that I was convicted and sentenced until I was actually transported to the prison. And during that time, some of the women who had already been to prison and who were back in the county, they were trying to coach me and tell me, well, this is how you need to carry yourself. And you need to walk around like this when you walk on the compound and make sure your head's held high. And let me show you how to throw a punch. And so they were going through all this and I'm thinking, oh man, like it's gonna be rough. Like I'm thinking visions of, you know, the show Oz and every prison movie that I've ever watched. It's like, man, like this is no joke. And, you know, I start stuffing my face with Pop-Tarts and pretzel pieces thinking I got to buff up because, you know, I'm headed to the big house. And I get there and it's like a college campus, like, you know, and I'm like, well, this is not what I expected. I mean, it was more psychological warfare and psychological oppression, more psychological attacks than there was like the physical attacks. But I actually found that like that was worse. So, you know, my attorney had told me before I had ever got to the prison, he was like, you know, you can go in there, you can start acting all crazy. And I mean, you can do that life sentence, or you can go in there, you can take every program that they accept you into, you can act like you have some sense, and you can have a chance at getting out of prison someday. And by the grace of God, I ended up getting into the college course, came out of prison with not one but 2 degrees. So Mrs. Seabrooks was the principal there at the prison, but what I will always appreciate most about Miss Seabrooks is that she was the person, the first person that told me, God's not going to let you out of here until you come to him. You will not be free until you come to Christ. And at that time, I had just like fallen into this state where I didn't even believe anymore. At least I said I didn't believe. Really, I was just angry because I felt that, you know, I did what I was told in Sunday school and God, he didn't hold up his end of the bargain. And so I just can't be true. But really, I was just upset. And at the time, I just brushed it off. I was like, nah, Ms. Seabrooks, that's not how the law works. I'll get out when my attorneys argue before the appellate court and the appellate court overturns my sentence. And she said, all right, I'm telling you what I know.
1: And you're listening to Santoya Brown talking about her sentence, the mindset that she had to adopt, and some people who started to care about her. She talked about the psychological attacks, which, as she put it, were worse than any potential physical attacks. And this one lady, Miss Seabrooks, who kept telling her that God had the answers for her, she was putting her faith in law and lawyers. When we return, more of Santoya Brown's remarkable life story, a great redemption story here on Our American Stories.

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1: And we continue here with Our American Stories and with Centoya Brown's story. Let's pick up where we last left off. It's 2006 and Centoya Brown has just been convicted of aggravated robbery and first-degree murder for killing 43-year-old real estate agent Johnny Allen. While in prison, she began going to college. We had just heard her principal had once told Centoya that she needed to know Christ if she ever expected to leave. But Centoya put her faith in the law and the process. Here's Centoya with the rest of the story.
11: So when I was first arrested, all over the news, I was painted as this horrible person. Like, the news just vilified me. I was this dangerous individual. The streets were safer without me. But my attorney had actually met a documentary filmmaker through one of her other cases and had invited him to come in and start filming my process through the court system and interviewing me. And he took all those interviews and he created a documentary. And, you know, a lot of people, like, started writing me from that and just, like, being really supportive. And I started noticing, like, even within the media, like, kind of like that tide was changing. There was some support for me. All of a sudden, I get this letter from a man in Texas. So I read the letter, I open it up, and immediately the thing that stood out was that the edges of the letter was burnt. And, okay, that was the second thing I noticed. The first thing I noticed is that he was really fine because he had sent these two pictures of himself. And so I ended up writing him because something was like, I'm going to write him back. I need to write him back. And from that one letter, we started writing several letters. We started talking on the phone. He started telling me about Christ, which you have to know that everyone else who would try to tell me about Jesus, I brushed it off. I dismissed it. I didn't want to hear it. But there was something about when Jamie was talking to me about him. So we continued writing. Not long after that, I won him over. And we just decided that no matter what happened, no matter what the court said, God said I was going to get out, and we were going to walk in that faith, and we were going to trust in that. And we weren't going to focus on the appeals because my very last appeal had been denied. We weren't going to focus on what the lawyer said. We were just going to focus on the Lord. We were going to focus on building a relationship with Him. And when we kept our focus there, all of a sudden things started picking up on the outside. Things started picking up with the appeal. The appeal that was closed in the federal court, it all of a sudden opened back up. 6 months after he first wrote me and told me what he said, I look on the news and it's a trending topic. I look on the news and people all over the world from all walks of life are now talking about Free Santoya. And Jamie said, are you surprised? And I'm like, well, yeah. And he said, what did I tell you about my God? And I was like, well, I know what you said and I believe it, but it's like, it's happening. He said, I told you what he said. Like, he doesn't lie. And it's like, it just gave me goosebumps. And that was just one thing. Months after that, Jamie and our pastor, Minister Tim McGee, he said that I was going to get a date in March. He said he didn't know what kind of date it was. He didn't know if it was an out date or what date, but it was something that was going to lead to me getting out, something that was necessary to me getting out. And we said, okay. So March comes by, first week goes by, second week to March goes by, nothing, no word, no anything. And then in that third week of March, Jamie had an encounter with the Holy Spirit. And I remember calling him and he just said, you're coming home. And he started crying. And my husband, like, he doesn't cry. Like, he's a man's man. Like, you know, jiu-jitsu champion. Like, he's not sitting here crying on the phone with no one. But he just broke down. He said, God is bringing my wife home. I was like, oh, okay, did the lawyer call you? He's like, no. I said, oh, did you see something on the news? He said, no. I said, well, oh, okay, yeah, baby, I'm coming home. He says, no. You're coming home. God told me. I heard it clear as day. The next week comes. It's the last week of March. Getting down to the wire. And all of a sudden, March 30th, my attorneys call Jamie and say, we got a date for a hearing. And the hearing that they're talking about is one that less than 1% of people get for clemency petitions. It's next to impossible to get a hearing with the parole board, and I got one. And we got that date, March 30th. At the conclusion of the hearing, I ended up getting 4 votes for me to be granted clemency, and then 2 votes for me not to be granted clemency. So at this time, the governor of Tennessee was Bill Haslam, And so it was up to him to make the decision. And, you know, I thank God that I had Jamie there, was like, you need to remember that he is not the one making the decision. God has made the decision. And he's already said what's going to happen. And you need to make sure that your faith is in him, not in the process, not in what anybody else down here on this earth is doing or saying. You need to trust what God has said. And I said, you're right. And when I tell you, like, that is so much easier said than done. So it was a struggle. It was a struggle for Jamie as well. It was a true test of faith. At one point, you know, Jamie was like, there has to be something, like something more, you know, that we need to be doing, you know, with our faith. There's something more with our relationship, you know, with Christ that we're not doing, because, like, why is it there's nothing? Why is it we're going through this wilderness period? And so Jamie decided, I've got to step out on faith. He sold everything that he owned in Texas. And when I tell you everything, I mean everything. All in the space of one day, he had gotten rid of his Mercedes. He had gotten rid of his Bentley, which was his dream car.

0: who understood like what really went into that action, what really went into that night that ended up with me getting charged. What are the real impacts of what I've done? And, you know, by going through that thought process, you really understand like how your actions affect other people. And until you understand that your actions do affect other people, until you understand, you know, we live in community with one another. We have to be accountable, not just for our own actions, but we have to be accountable to each other. Like, you're not gonna learn how to live in the free world. You're not going to learn how to be successful as a citizen. You're not going to be successful as a person. Like, how can you have any healthy relationships? How can you have any kind of healthy dealings, whether it be personal, business, or otherwise, if you don't get that basic concept? So we actually got married while I was still incarcerated. Unbeknownst to me, he had already picked out a ring with my mom. My mom had went to Texas. He flew her out to Texas for a Cowboys versus Texans game. They, you know, him and her, like, they had already had this planned out where Tim was going to pick me up in the van with Jamie, and then Tim was going to do the ceremony right there on the spot. All this, that, and the other. But when, you know, they came with the news to say that I was getting out of prison, that's when he told me all about that. And I was like, oh, how sweet. We don't have to wait. And so, so he was like, what do you mean we don't have to wait? I said, oh, we don't have to wait. We can do this now. He said, well, how are we going to do it now? I said, not to worry. Don't worry. I'll take care of it.
1: And what a laugh. And that is Centoya Brown telling her story. And what a love story, folks. Yeah, just, you can't imagine someone doing that kind of thing for you. Free Centoya is the book, My Search for Redemption in the American Prison System. I urge you to get it. And if you have anybody in your family struggling with the law, struggling with drugs, struggling with life itself, this is a book worth reading. Centoya Brown's story here on Our American Stories.
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2: From ABC News, I'm Dave Packer. They're still counting the votes in the Los Angeles mayor's race. Spencer Pratt keeping his hopes alive. Democrat incumbent Karen Bass already clinching her spot in the November runoff.
3: Still too close. This is a long waiting game when it comes to a state like California because their vote counting process is actually really slow. So, for instance, California has a high volume of mail-in ballots. Sometimes those ballots don't arrive until a week after Election Day. And then from there, the counting of ballots can take 30 days after election.
2: ABC Selena Wang. Three candidates are leading in the race for California's next governor, Republican Steve Hilton and Democrats Javier Becerra and Tom Steyer. A standoff at a bank in Bakersfield, California ended early this morning. The FBI and local police say 10 hostages are now safe. The suspect confirmed dead, shot by the FBI. Attorney Matt Clark has an office right next door.
4: There's just no way to really describe it other than it's scary. And so getting everybody out was our absolute priority, searching the building, making sure there was no stragglers, no one down in the basement using the restroom or something like that, and just getting everybody home safely.
2: An air attack on two U.S. allies in the Persian Gulf. ABC's Tom Sophie Burridge.
5: The Iranians fired, according to Kuwaiti officials, 13 ballistic missiles and 17 drones. Yes, the U.S. military and the U.S. government insist that their war earlier had, you know, really debilitated Iran's military. But I think it's just quite clear that Iran still has firepower. It can fire back.
2: President Trump saying the ceasefire has not been breached. And President Trump today reacting to the announcement from Acting Attorney General Todd Blanche that the $1.8 billion anti-weaponization fund would be permanently scrapped. He said he was one of those wronged by the Biden administration.
6: I'm one of them. They raided my house, Mar-a-Lago. That never happened. Nobody ever thought of anything like that. It turned out that it was a total fake. Everything about it was fake and corrupt.
2: SpaceX going public this month. The company says it plans to raise up to $75 billion. You're listening to ABC News.
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2: It's the final days for an iconic department store.
11: One of the few remaining classic urban department stores is closing for good. The flagship Neiman Marcus location opened in downtown Dallas in 1914. Saks Global, which acquired Neiman's in 2024, has decided to shutter the 9-story building on September 30th.
2: ABC's Jim Ryan. Ford is recalling almost 420,000 vehicles because some seatbelts may lock inadvertently, not allowing them to retract or extend. The recall includes certain Ford Expedition and Lincoln Navigator models. Former Alabama football coach Nick Saban testified in support of a bipartisan bill to overhaul college athletics. He's the Senate Commerce Committee that it's time to tap the brakes on a system where players can increasingly earn millions of dollars while moving between schools freely. Getting underway in New York, the 25th edition of the Tribeca Film Festival. Among the special events, a 50th anniversary screening of Taxi Driver. Star Robert De Niro says he never expected any movie would be celebrated 50 years later.
12: When you're doing a project, you don't ever think that it would be received in the way Taxi Driver's been received ever. You just don't think that. So that's nice, but you just don't ever expect it. You don't ever think it. It's just you do the project, and that's it.
2: This year brings a slate of more than 100 feature films. Dave Packer, ABC News.
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20: Yo, man.
21: Quite a night in California.
20: Well, it was, wasn't it? I'll tell you what, and I did not stay up for the whole thing, because you're not going to really find out the official totals for, what is it, a month or something? 2 months?
15: Who knows?
20: I mean, it's ridiculous.
15: It is ridiculous.
20: You can't... Yeah. I mean, did they do anything right? I mean, no kidding. Gosh dang.
21: Yeah, but for our friends in California, it's sad the way that state is run.
20: And I'm sorry about that, but that's uncalled for. That's ridiculous. You can't tabulate all the votes and declare a winner.
21: Well, there are other states like
20: hours.
21: That.
20: I understand that. I understand. I'm using California as an example now, but still.
15: But it looks like Steve Hilton.
20: Which is good news, yes.
15: For governor, he's going to have a real shot. And Spencer Pratt is going to have a real shot at being mayor of L.A.
20: I didn't know this until today, but 75% of people who live in Los Angeles either identify or are registered Democrat. 75%. That's a hill you got to climb.
21: Yes.
20: And again, they vote D. They don't care who it is.
21: No.
20: They just do it. Because, and I think and there's a lot of reasons for that, of course, because you've got all of Hollyweird out there, mm-hmm. right? And they're all liberals because they're guilty of the money they earn because they don't think they've earned it. That's
21: Well, you're really getting into the
20: psychology
21: of this. Well,
20: that's a whole other psychiatric day, but I believe a lot of them are like that. They feel guilty for having what they have. But at any rate, that's all they hear. Is over and over and over again. It just churns for liberals, progressives, communists. They love them all.
21: Well, that reminds me of something I heard, and this was a clip from NBC News. Garrett Hake, I think.
20: Yes, like, Garrett Hake.
21: We call him Hack. but he had an interesting take on the L.A. race.
20: Oh, okay.
22: Something that's driven me crazy about this race. When you look at the numbers, already right now, a majority of Los Angelinos are saying they want to fire Karen Bass. Mm. 50% of the voters that are up right now say they want somebody other than the incumbent to be the mayor. So the Spencer Pratt thing, to me, isn't even really about Spencer Pratt. It's a vote sink for people who are fed up with the way that city's been run or fed up with the fire response. And if this were any other city outside of California where you'd had normal primaries, Karen Bass, with those numbers, would be toast.
21: I think you're missing it, too, though.
20: You are missing it.
21: With Spencer Pratt.
20: Yes. He checks the box on all the things you just mentioned.
21: He brought common sense to the conversation. Yeah.
20: But he also brought up like the fire, like the crime, like the homelessness. He brought all that up.
21: All of it.
20: Yeah.
21: And that people have been frustrated about for a long time.
20: And again, the question is simple. Are you tired of this stuff? Are you tired of living like this? If you are, then let's make a change. And you know what? In the course of my term, if it doesn't work out, throw me out.
21: Yes.
20: Yeah, be done with me.
21: But it was also on NBC. Kornacki, that does all the crunching of numbers.
20: Yes.
21: And this is the thing, and people saw this last night and were thinking, the fix is in again.
0: Remember, the final piece of the puzzle that we won't know tonight, right, is the late arriving vote by mail. And we're talking about probably like a third of the vote in Los Angeles. We're probably not going to be getting until tomorrow and maybe days to come after tomorrow. The mail can still come in after Election Day. And there's indications, and there's certainly a ton of precedent here, that that late arriving vote by mail is going to be significantly more Democratic friendly than all of the other vote. Meaning that that would be good news for Bass.
3: Right.
0: That would be good news for Rahman. If she's going to come out of tonight behind Pratt, it's a huge if, but if she's going to come out of tonight behind Pratt, well, it's not a huge if at this point, she would then have an opportunity if she's close enough to catch him with that. But that is a 25,000 vote pad there. 8 percentage points that Pratt has managed to build.
21: Yeah. Dude, if it ends up being not Pratt, people are going to be upset, and rightfully so.
20: Well, I don't know what kind of attorneys he has hired for his campaign, but they all need to be there when those votes are counted and tabulated.
21: Oh, yeah.
20: You need to have something, someone there.
21: Well, it sounded from him last night, he's already almost declaring, like, yeah, it's going to be me and Bass.
20: He did.
21: Yeah.
20: No doubt.
17: Absolutely not. I think the next 5 months, I'm going to have time to build out this team to show everybody the level of Democratic supporters that I have behind me, the heavy hitters that are in this room that are all behind me. And I think this idea that I don't represent Democrats and Republicans and independents, anyone that's just a Los Angeles citizen that wants basic quality of life, I'll be able to show that in 5 months. Right now, the media likes to say, oh, he's this. I'm not that. I'm an Angelino who said enough is enough, and I had to step up. I didn't know I'd be here tonight, but it's obviously God's plan, and I'm going to go all the way, and I'm going to show everybody that I'm their mayor.
21: Okay.
20: Yeah, I mean, he's got a great message.
21: He does.
20: He's got a great message.
21: He's done well. And the online stuff with the AI ads.
20: Yes.
21: Been hilarious.
20: And totally effective. They're shared everywhere. I mean, he got so much traction out of that. And he's running a good campaign, and the message is clear. We understand what he says. Immediately, we get it.
21: Plain spoken.
20: Yes.
21: And you don't want to take away from Steve Hilton.
20: No,
21: I was
20: very surprised at that, yeah.
21: Yeah, he wants to bring back the old California dream.
18: The majority of Californians want change. That's what this is about, restoring that California dream. As I said earlier, a good job where you make enough to raise your family in a home of your own, in a safe neighborhood where your kids have a chance to go to a good school so they can have a better life.
23: White privilege!
20: Yeah, exactly. Yeah, exactly.
21: Everybody wants that, you know? It's a good message. Okay, more on that later.
20: I want him to call his opponent a wanker, though.
21: That'd be good.
23: Well, he's a wanker.
21: Or a tosser.
20: A tosser, yeah.
21: Yeah, tosser.
20: Yeah, come on, man.
21: Trey Yanks, Fox, reporting on Iran. What's the latest? It is kind of this odd thing where it sounds like, well, the ceasefire is on edge because there's been strikes both ways. Well, it seems like it'd be blown up, but not really. Yeah. And here's Trey Yanks.
24: And overnight, Iran attacked Kuwait and Bahrain with drones and missiles. At least one person was killed and more than 60 wounded, in addition to significant damage caused to the international airport in Kuwait. Now, CENTCOM released a statement saying that an additional wave of Iranian drones attempting to attack U.S. forces in Kuwait failed to impact intended targets tonight. U.S. Central Command Air Defenses successfully downed multiple drones and ensured no American personnel or assets were harmed. The Iranian attacks were in response to U.S. strikes that targeted Keshem Island in the Persian Gulf, according to the IRGC. CENTCOM confirmed striking an Iranian military ground control station on the island and described the targeting as defensive in nature.
21: See, if it's defensive, then the ceasefire is still on. You got it? It's odd to a lot of people.
20: No, because they're launching rockets at each other.
21: Yes.
20: Yeah.
21: It's like, you know, you got a fight with somebody, say, in school.
20: Yeah.
21: You're like, truce, all right? And then, boom, you pop him right in the mouth.
20: Right.
21: And he pops you back.
20: Yeah.
21: The truce is in jeopardy.
20: Well, it's
21: really?
20: Yeah, it's no longer.
21: Seems
20: exists.
21: Like you're still jabbing. Yeah. Whatever. He goes on. Yeah. Here you go.
24: Before that, U.S. forces also disabled an unladen oil tanker that was attempting to sail toward an Iranian port on the Persian Gulf by firing a Hellfire missile into the ship's engine room.
21: Well.
24: The vessel had received multiple warnings over a 24-hour period. The exchange of fire comes as U.S. Secretary of State Marco Rubio was on Capitol Hill Tuesday, indicating that talks with Iran continued toward a deal and that Iran's supreme leader, Mostaba Khamenei, is involved. President Trump said in an interview with the New York Post he would be open to meeting the new leader of Iran.
21: Okay.
20: I hate that stuff.
21: You hate what stuff?
20: Oh, the... why are you doing that?
21: I think he's trying to be authentic.
20: It hit Bahrain, not Bahrain.
21: Okay,
20: I don't understand. I don't know why people... why do they do that? Is there
21: Trey
20: a reason behind that?
21: Putting himself in harm's way, and he's trying to be authentic. Bahrain?
20: Yeah.
21: And here like, you're sitting in your air-conditioned perch.
20: Yeah, white guy sitting in my air-conditioned perch.
21: Saying, could you just say Bahrain instead of Bahrain?
20: Well, what do you have to do with that? I just don't understand. What, is there a rule somewhere?
21: Maybe.
20: Is there some broadcast school or a journalism program?
21: Well, when David's back next week, he'll tell you from his news background.
20: But David did it, and I don't hear him going, ah-ah.
21: He'll do that every once in a while with a Spanish name.
20: Yeah, I know, just to make me nuts, but yeah.
21: Doesn't it sound like the new Ayatollah Khomeini? He's alive.
20: Who knows?
21: If he is, that means you lost the bet. And you owe me.
20: Are we ever going to be able to settle that bet? I don't think so. If the guy's probably been stone cold dead for weeks now, we wouldn't know.
21: Here's Rubio.
1: Are you confident he's still alive, by the way?
4: Yeah, I think there's indications that, in fact, we've not heard from him publicly. We haven't seen him publicly. And I would imagine, given what's happened to multiple leaders in that system, being very public is probably not something that's recommended for them internally. But that said, I think there are indications out there that he is increasingly engaging at some level, although all of his communications have been in writing and through intermediaries.
21: So that's not the proof you want for the bet?
20: No.
21: Basically.
20: Anybody can do that and say they're him.
21: Okay. All right.
20: I don't think they want to take the L on that, and I think they'll just continue on.
21: Okay.
20: With he who's did they say disfigured or?
21: Oh, yeah.
20: Was that the word they used?
21: Well, and all the report, and then he's gay.
20: Yeah.
21: And then he was disfigured. Part of his lips were blown off.
20: Yes.
21: Things like that. We don't know. Yes. We haven't seen any
20: pictures.
21: They
20: did say his lips were blown off?
21: I've heard that report.
20: Oh, wow.
21: Yeah. He had to have all sorts of reconstructive
20: surgery.
21: Yeah, things like that. All right, so we'll keep an eye on that. Because you're at 95 right now. This will put you into...
20: Right. Well, I may still be right. But if he went through all that plastic surgery and stuff, I mean...
21: Yeah.
20: He'd probably walk out of the hospital and look like Jeff Goldblum when he comes out or something.
21: What do you have against Jeff Goldblum?
20: Nothing. Just the first name that popped into my head.
21: Oh, got it. Yeah, you look disfigured, sir. Man, oh, man.
20: No, I say he will after reconstruction.
21: Oh, I gotcha.
20: Then he'll pass for Jeff Goldblum.
21: Okay. Health news. Dr. Oz. You know, he was talking about all sorts of fraud yesterday.
20: Yes, he was.
21: Big press conference. And then he was asked about the health condition. I don't know if you're...
5: Do you have any medical advice for the Americans out there that are suffering from a very serious ailment called Trump derangement syndrome?
6: I am concerned about folks who have focused their entire life energy on dislike of the president. It's disheartening to see people lost in that way, but... you know, it's treating stupid is really hard.
21: Yeah.
20: Yeah. Well, not much you can do with that.
21: No, there's not.
20: It's ingrained. It's the so far past being treated or reasoned with. You can't.
21: Yeah. There, you can only hope to contain it, is what you're saying.
20: Well, pretty much. Yeah. I mean,
21: I don't know if you can contain it with somebody like that hack Chris Murphy.
20: No, you can't. He's way past it.
21: Yeah, I agree.
23: I spent my entire day worrying about Donald Trump. He is an existential threat to our democracy. He's a big deal. He's the cause of lots of our problems.
21: Got it.
20: See,
6: treating stupid is really hard.
20: Right, and how do you deal with that? How do you go, hey, Chris, can we have a conversation? We can't.
21: No.
20: There's no way.
21: No, I don't think you are.
20: Past it. He turned into a sign person.
21: Did Trump really tell Netanyahu he's bleeping crazy? I think we have confirmation. We'll get to that and the five stories we're watching today straight ahead.

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10: We all know how important it is to stay active as we age, especially as we get older. But I've come to realize that for as good as people are about getting their cardio in, a lot of older folks really don't seem to be doing the recommended amount of strength training or even understand why it's so important. It helps you stay functional and therefore independent for as long as possible. Certified strength and conditioning specialist Dana Santis says a great place to start is not with dumbbells or barbells, but with your body weight, which allows you to build strength while also learning how your body moves and where your limitations exist. It also reduces the risk of overwhelming your connective tissue, which adapts more slowly than muscles as we get older. Once you're comfortable, you can dial up that intensity, but do it slowly, do it carefully. I'm Dr. Sanjay Gupta, helping you live a better life.
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0: The Markley Van Camp and Robbins Show. Jamie Markley, David Van Camp out this week. There's Scott Robbins, and now the five stories we're watching today.
1: 1, 2, 3, 4, 5.
0: All right, story number 5. Don't know if you heard about this. In Florida, the state has targeted the teen takeover organizers.
2: Good. Yeah. Good.
0: Yes. Go after them. Attorney General says the state is no longer treating violent teen takeovers as harmless gatherings that simply got out of hand. The latest one was Clearwater Beach. It

0: was an absolute mess. Says they're developing plans to investigate and prosecute those responsible for planning, coordinating, and inciting the disturbances. And a lot of people are saying, good.
1: Yeah, because somebody is organizing this thing.
0: Yeah, I mean,
1: or groups of people are organizing this thing somehow.
0: On social media,
1: yeah.
0: Everything else. Story two, in the UK. Man, thousands of people took to the streets following the sentencing of Vikram Digwa, 23-year-old Sikh man who was convicted of murdering Henry Nowak, an 18-year-old white university student. If you're unfamiliar with that story, he was stabbed multiple times, including a fatal wound to the chest. Court later determined that Digwa lied to police about what happened, falsely claiming that Nowak had attacked him and knocked off his turban. And so, if you've seen like the footage, Nowak, who is telling officers, "I can't breathe, I've been stabbed." And they're looking at him for a hate crime. And he ends up dying. Oh, yeah. I think it was just sentenced. Yeah. And people are taken to the street. They've pretty much had enough.
1: Well, good. I mean, you got to do that.
0: Agreed.
1: It's out of control.
0: Yes. Story number three in New York. The story is basically Democrats keep redefining reality. New York Democrats have advanced legislation that would replace traditional terms like mother, father, and paternity throughout portions of state family law. So under the proposal, mother would become gestating parent.
1: Oh, man.
0: Father would become parent. Paternity would become parentage. It is just...
1: insanity.
0: It is insanity.
1: They change the words.
0: Yes.
1: Constantly.
0: Yes, of course.
1: Again, things that had meaning that don't have meaning anymore because you change the word.
0: Correct.
1: Yeah, this is perfect.
0: Story number two. It was Outsiders Night in California with Steve Hilton and Spencer Pratt with a real shot to be a governor and a mayor of Los Angeles. Going to be keeping an eye on that throughout the day. And then story one with Iran tensions rising again. And then the question, did Trump call Netanyahu bleeping crazy?
1: I believe he did.
0: We now have confirmation on that.
1: Oh, he did, in fact.
2: Now, Axios reported that...
0: This is Miranda Devine, by the way.
1: Oh, okay.
2: Now, Axios reported that you had a phone call with Bibi Netanyahu, the Prime Minister of Israel, in which you were angry with him. You said, "Are you effing crazy? What are you effing doing? I helped you stay out of jail." Is that true? Did you speak to him in those terms?
3: I did. I wouldn't say angry. I was a little bit perturbed at his constantly fighting with Lebanon.
0: Well, time out for a second. So, yeah, I did. I wasn't angry. Perturbed.
1: Perturbed.
0: So I wonder, what do you call him if you're really angry? Goes beyond. Anyway, go ahead.
3: You know, at some point I said, "Bibi, we got to stop this. We've got to stop it." But I have a very good relationship. We've done well together. He always says, "We could never have done it," but everybody knows that we could have never done it without the United States. But I've worked very well together. I like Bibi a lot.
0: Yeah, we work great, but every once in a while I got to get him in line and tell him, you know.
1: Knock this Lebanon thing off, man.
0: Yeah.
1: Yeah.
0: I can't help it too, man. You hear different people make statements. And whatever that statement might be, and there's like a song that comes to your head, or a line from a movie, something like that. When I saw that, I'm like, oh my gosh, he's like channeling Axl Rose to Bibi Netanyahu.
3: Yeah, I'm crazy.
1: Trump should say, and to quote my friend Axl Rose.
0: Yeah.
3: Yeah, I'm crazy.
1: That's exactly what I said, Bibi.
0: Yes.
1: Yes.
0: Now stop it. By the way, that would be the acoustic version of your crazy, not to be confused with the electric. Right, yeah. I don't think we had the edit on that one.
1: So okay, let's not do that then.
0: Can we do a little bit more, though?
1: No, don't, because it's going to slip out. Is Andres...
0: You got to risk it for the biscuit.
1: Is Andres ready to hit the button? I don't know.
0: I don't want to stress you out. Okay. It's fine.
1: Yeah, don't do
0: it. You know what I think sometimes?
3: Yeah, I'm
1: okay.
0: This is the Markley Van Camp and Robin Show.
1: The acoustic version is much more passion behind it.
0: Well, what would you say the biggest story of the day is, Mr.
1: Robbins? Oh, gosh, the one everybody's talking about is that primary last night in California.
0: Yeah.
1: That's a big one because of Spencer Pratt and Steve Hilton.
0: You know, the thing is, I don't know how you can deny this. Democratic voters are basically saying your policies are terrible. It doesn't work.
1: No.
0: We need something different. And I know they've been trained and brainwashed. Oh, my gosh. If we vote anybody else, Spencer Pratt is a fascist. No, he's not.
1: Right.
0: But maybe some common sense is somehow getting through, which would be
1: I haven't heard he's really a racist good. Yet.
0: Oh, just wait. Oh, I got a clip you got to hear.
1: All right, okay.
0: Wild. Straight ahead right here.

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1: The Markley, Van Camp, and Robbins Show. I'm Jamie Markley, the Gen Xer. The millennial, David Van Camp, is on a well-deserved vacation. There's the sexy boomer, Scott Robbins.
2: Yo, man.
1: Okay, you were saying, well, I haven't heard anybody called Spencer Pratt racist yet.
2: I haven't yet.
1: And I said, oh, dude, I got a clip you got to hear. And it has nothing to do with Spencer Pratt.
2: Oh, okay.
1: It has to do with the UFC fights on the White House lawn.
2: Oh, yeah.
1: Coming up June 14th.
2: By the way, that's another thing Trump said he was going to do early on.
1: Yeah.
2: He's been talking about this for months.
1: Well, you know what that is. That's trying to bring back slavery.
2: What is?
1: Having the UFC fights on the White House lawn.
2: Trying to bring back slavery?
1: Yes.
2: Okay, I don't track on that one.
1: Well, that's why we're bringing in Al Sharpton.
2: Oh, God.
1: And okay. Eddie Glaude.
2: Everything is...
1: Okay. Dude, when you are a race hustler, you have to turn everything
2: into
1: racism.
2: Yeah, that's true. That's your product,
1: racism.
2: Right? Yeah, you got to sell the product.
1: Yes. Yes. And here's Al trying to do that.
3: Trump and others are trying to bring us back to an America that we struggle to get out of. So there is a connection of why that they're having these fights on the White House lawn, the UFO and all the UFO, whatever they call it, UFC.
1: Yeah. The UFOs are coming. No, the UFC, Al. Anyway, go ahead.
3: See, and all that, because they're trying to go back to that when, you know, they'd watch people have these fights for the slave masters and they'd be entertained by that. They're literally going back to that.
2: Oh, my God. Who is buying this nonsense?
1: I don't know.
2: Who is buying that?
1: The dumb people that watch PMS now?
2: That is an old man railing, trying to keep any sort of relevance alive.
1: Yeah.
2: That's terrible. That's just absolutely terrible.
1: I mean, is he trying to say that most of the fighters are black?
2: I guess.
1: There are a lot of white and Hispanic fighters.
2: Lots of them, yes. Athletics doesn't see race, okay? It just doesn't. If you can play, if you can do whatever, they don't care. Nobody cares.
1: No. No.
2: Golly, that is audacious. It really is. Man.
1: Yeah.
2: I'm offended by that.
1: Oh, actually, come on. Don't be that person.
2: No, but I'm telling you, that's offensive. What he just said is offensive.
1: Yes.
2: I mean, he's a lunatic, and nobody should take
1: him
2: seriously.
1: It's comical in a way.
2: But it's just like, really? Slave masters? And this is what you're talking UFC fighting now?
1: You're outing yourself as an idiot.
2: You're just an idiot.
1: Yeah.
2: Yeah. Dim-witted
1: idiot.
2: But,
1: you know, probably there are... When you think about sports journalists...
2: Of course, yeah. Oh, yeah.
1: Someone will probably pick up on that and write how racist it is in some sort of way.
2: Oh, they'll pick up. Sure they will. Yeah.
1: Because whenever they have different
2: have, like,
1: fighters...
2: bare-knuckled fights from the 1800s
1: right.
2: or whatever, yeah.
1: Well, Dana White, he is very much encouraging a lot of those fighters. Hey, you speak your mind. I don't care.
2: Right.
1: So I think he knows it's good for the brand. Because you have then personalities, like Sean Strickland. You know, everyone, he's Islamophobic.
2: Right.
1: He got rattled with that, and then they asked him the question. You remember that last press conference? Andres had to do all the editing.
2: Gosh, that's right. Poor Andres.
1: But yeah, he noticed something, which actually, this would lead us into the next story. But this was Sean Strickland not long ago, and he won that fight, by the way.
2: Yes.
4: We live in a world right now where we're being, like, forced to conform to ideologies and beliefs that don't fit America. Like, even, I mean, look at these Somali communities that come and just defraud the government. We are being forced right now, as someone who built the Western world, who is a beacon of hope and freedom, like, the rest of the world models themselves off America, and we're being forced to...

0: support these third world motherfuckers that have really no right or beliefs or identity as America. And they don't come and they don't merge. They're not a melting pot. They don't come and say, you know what, man, I love freedom of speech. Draw any picture of Muhammad you want. Like, they don't do that. They come here and they actively try to change their country to our country. They try to change it to their country that they left that sucks. And it's just a damn shame that we have the liberals that keep promoting that idea.
1: And yeah, I think a lot of conservatives agree with that.
2: Yeah. Yeah.
1: Because it's welcoming to everybody.
2: Mm-hmm.
1: If you believe in the same ideals. But if you don't, why are you coming here to change it?
0: If you want to go have Sharia law and you want to go cover up your wife and put her on a towel and a blanket, go back to your country. We're not doing that. America and every proud Americans, white, black, Mexican, brown, you guys have to speak up because these people are actively against everything we stand for as Americans.
3: Has anyone you ever trust or respected strongly suggested you cool down the rhetoric and there might be more opportunity, especially if you're a champion?
0: If Nike wants to come give me a logo as you go use little Chinese kids and make shoes like major companies. You don't want to sponsor me. Go yourself. You're actually a problem, dude. Your DEI initiatives. Like, dude, I don't need to be a rich man. I'm good. I can retire right now. An extra $1 million? Well, I don't give a keep your money, you corporate scumbags.
1: It was a tour de force.
2: Wow!
1: He was about freedom. You know, that's what he's talking about.
2: And again, I mean, if you alter your viewpoint at all, that's the thing. The far left progressives, mm-hmm. communists, that currently are the loudest voices, the squeakiest wheels, right?
1: Yeah.
2: There's no reason with, you can't reason with them. Whatever Donald Trump does, if Donald Trump's favorite color was green, green would be fascist.
1: Well, the other thing is it doesn't matter in so many different ways when you say, you know, all ideas should be treated equally. No, they shouldn't. Some ideas are terrible ideas, and they've been proven as such. And that's why the country was built. But that brings us to the other story, which is wild. In New Jersey, where you got a guy with ties to Al-Qaeda that could be their next congressperson.
2: Yes.
1: Well, David's not here for an actual news report, so we go to Eric Shaw from Fox. Listen to this.
4: He could be the next Democrat in Congress from New Jersey, but you know his link to one of the country's most notorious radical Islamic terrorist leaders, well, that continues to shadow his candidacy. Dr. Adam Hamowy, a plastic surgeon and U.S. Army veteran, won the Democratic primary in the Garden State's 12th district last night.
1: Wow.
4: But you know he's got a controversial past.
1: Yeah.
4: He admitted that in the 1990s, he associated with the infamous blind sheikh, Omar Abdelrahman, who was convicted of terrorism.
1: Oh, yeah, earlier in the show, if you missed it, you were, I think it was Crane.
2: Yeah.
1: That was Trey Yinks, and you ripped on that. You're really going to go after Eric Shaw. There's a lot going on here.
4: Who was convicted of terrorism and seditious conspiracy in 1996. Prosecutors said it was Rahman who led the jihadi terrorist cell of Islamic militants, who in November of 1990 assassinated extremist Rabbi Meir Kahana as he spoke at a Manhattan hotel. Then 3 years later, in 1993, the sheikh and his cell bombed the World Trade Center to try and bring it down. But that attack killed 6 people, injured more than 1,000. And 2 years later, the sheikh and his terrorist cell plotted to blow up New York City landmarks. Rahman was sentenced to life in prison and died behind bars 9 years ago. Turns out that Hamowy testified at the blind sheikh's terrorist trial defense witness. According to published report transcripts, while on the stand, he admitted to translating a fax for the cleric in 1993, listening to his speeches in area mosque, and helping him during a press conference. But during the campaign, Hamowy dismissed any wrongdoing.
1: Oh, no, that's all behind me. Okay.
2: Again, it's unreal to me that this is even a possibility.
1: 25-year anniversary of 9/11 will be this year.
2: Yeah.
1: And that's what you're looking at in Jersey. That is... Yeah, I don't think anybody saw that coming, even 10 years ago.
2: And you have already, it's already just a distant memory or completely forgotten.
1: Oh, yeah.
2: It's so,
1: There's a whole generation of people now that are voters.
2: Don't know anything about it or heard about it.
1: Or seem to care.
2: Yeah.
1: Yeah. It's kind of wild.
2: It's probably our fault. They blame, you know, America for it. Yeah.
1: Oh, well, a lot of those people do.
2: That's what I mean. Yeah.
1: Yeah.
2: I mean, it's all twisted up now.
1: Yeah. Or whoever, they had every right. Yeah. All right. It's that time. We do it a couple of times a day. Go around the table. May not be the biggest story out there, but it caught your attention. Scotty, what's your story today?
2: Well, what do you know about this? Out of Detroit, two scientists at a U.S. government lab were charged with smuggling vials of deactivated Mpox virus, otherwise known as monkeypox, into the country from Africa, and then lied about it during interviews with investigators. This was at a Michigan airport. A criminal complaint was unsealed in federal court in Detroit against Vincent Munster, who is the chief of virus ecology section at Rocky Mountain Laboratories in Hamilton, Montana, and also another guy named Claude Q, who works with him. They were stopped at the Detroit Metropolitan Airport in January, we're just not finding out about this, after a flight from Paris and 9 days in the Republic of Congo. An outbreak was the Mpox disease that had been linked to more than 2,000 people dying in the Congo. And by the way, that's a vast region, it's in Africa. But tests subsequently revealed that Munster and Kui were traveling with vials of deactivated Mpox. Now, deactivated means it's not active, right, when you say deactivated, but it's used for research.
1: Gee, what could go wrong?
2: Right, exactly. And then they lied about it.
1: Yes.
2: They lied about it.
1: Yeah, they did.
2: So, at any rate, that's they're going to go to trial in Missoula, Montana, coming up here.
1: Okay. All right.
2: We'll follow that story. I love those kind of stories, right?
1: You know, I'll do something a little bit lighter, but
2: okay, yeah,
1: but just so goofy for my story. I happen to see this today. The website Ultimate Classic Rock.
2: Oh, yeah. I look at that all the time.
1: Yeah.
2: Yeah.
1: Okay. With that title, it should be something that is really well thought out. It should be a good product.
2: Yeah. Ultimate Classic Rock. Yeah.
1: Yeah. But a couple of the guys that started the whole thing came from a bunch of left-leaning music publications.
2: Oh, no. See, that ruins it for everybody.
1: Well, that's why so many of the lists that they put out are such garbage.
2: Yep. Agreed.
1: To wit, they have a list out now. The top 100 rock albums of the 80s. Okay? Now, number one, you say Back in Black, AC/DC. Sure.
2: Okay.
1: I get it.
2: Good one.
1: You would never guess number two. In 100 years.
2: These are rock albums.
1: Rock albums.
2: I'm trying to think of who would be the critical darling at that time.
1: You won't even get that.
2: Ramones something?
1: No, they were done by then.
2: Okay, I don't know.
1: Disintegration by The Cure. Just ahead of Appetite for Destruction from Guns N' Roses.
2: Cure is a... Well...
1: Okay, people should be fired.
2: Rock albums.
1: You should never be able to call that ultimate classic rock. How about ultimate dip... I can't say it.
2: Yeah, right, I don't know.
1: Are you joking?
2: Was that the album with that metal rocker, Tuesdays I'm in Love, or whatever that was?
1: Friday I'm in Love. I don't know if it was that one or not, probably.
2: Yeah.
1: Oh, my goodness.
2: I played that song.
1: Hey, you know, there's so many great albums in the 80s. There's Van Halen 1984.
2: Yeah, you forget about some of them.
1: No, not as good as Graceland from Paul Simon.
2: Now, see, that doesn't belong in the rock category either.
1: Well, how about Remain in Light from Talking Heads? And that's the kind of list it is.
2: Yeah, well.
1: Okay.
2: That's unfortunate.
1: Oh, yes, it is.
2: They should do just Rock Dog's top 100 list.
1: Well,
2: sometime.
1: No, you just, if you're going to do rock albums, that's fine.
2: Make it rock.
1: But The Cure?
2: And Paul Simon?
1: Joy Division at 18? Come on, man. You suck. You should quit your job. All right. Nimrod's in the news. You don't bring a kid along for a robbery. That's coming up.
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1: The Markley Van Camp and Robin Show. You know, if you're not getting a good night's sleep, maybe you've tried the different things. A lot of people do this. Okay, no more caffeine late in the day. No blue light, you know, at least an hour before bed, that sort of stuff, and you're still not sleeping good.
22: Right.
1: Maybe it is your mattress. 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And maybe you haven't because you're like, I can't afford it. I'd love it. That's what Ghost Bed is all about. Made right here in the good old U.S. of A, and that was the idea. A luxury mattress with all of the tech at a...
2: I'm one of these guys that overheated.

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1: News update. Headline right now at Fox. Spencer Pratt surges to runoff in L.A. mayor's race after angry voters send message to Karen Bass.
0: You know, and again, even if it didn't turn out this way, the job he did pointing towards her and all the issues going on in L.A. was worth it.
1: But yeah, the fact that nothing never changes.
0: If he could become mayor now is even a bigger deal.
1: Well, they're still counting the votes. That's it.
0: Oh,
1: felt like that headline was a little misleading.
0: Aren't you just like white knuckling it right now, though, thinking they're gonna go ahead and cheat on this thing?
1: Well, that's what Kornacki at NBC was talking about. Well, the mail-in votes really favors what's her name behind Spencer Pratt.
0: You got a 25,000 vote lead, though.
1: Yes,
0: over that lunatic that was in third place.
1: Yes, and you said last night she was weeping.
0: Yeah, she was crying because
1: either ramen.
0: Yeah.
1: Yeah.
0: She was crying because she lost, or she didn't think she was going to get to the runoff.
1: You wonder, okay, what is the final tally going to be?
0: Yeah, I know.
1: With a 25,000 vote lead, but the mail-ins are coming. We'll wait and see. All right, we got to get the Nimrods. Here we go.
2: When the going gets tough.
3: Damn it, this is too hard.
2: The dumb get dumber.
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3: I love the poorly educated.
1: All right. Nimrod's the News. Maybe you've experienced Bring Your Kid to Work Day.
0: I have.
1: Pleasant experience for a lot of people.
0: Yeah, it was good.
1: This wasn't even this guy's kid. It was his girlfriend's kid.
0: Oh.
1: Yeah. Brought her to a burglary. This is in Pennsylvania. 41-year-old James Harkless DeChellis. Arrested after he broke into an office building. And he brought his girlfriend's 11-year-old daughter with him.
0: Oh, boy.
1: Cop showed up. He was in an equipment room where he had instructed the girl, hey, hold the flashlight for me, while he cut some copper wiring.
0: Holy smokes.
1: Yeah, he was stealing it to, of course, resell it later. James was charged with burglary and corruption of minors, among other things. The girl wasn't charged.
0: Good.
1: Though they're probably working with her family to find an appropriate guardian to be with.
0: Yeah.
1: And again, how often does this happen?
0: The girl was quoted as saying, you're not my dad.
1: You're coming with me anyway. It's like the mom's boyfriend.
0: It
1: breaks bad.
0: What a mess.
1: So many different times. Yes. So there he is, James Harkless DeChellis, Nimrod in the News.

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